15 to 25 miles an hour. From the Ted Stevens International Airport in Anchorage, today mostly cloudy early, then sunshine in the afternoon. The high will be 72, winds will be light and variable. Tonight mostly clear early, followed by mostly cloudy skies overnight. The low will be 56, winds will be light and variable. Tomorrow will be cloudy in the morning, then off and on again rain showers in the afternoon. The high will be 63, winds will be west to southwest at 5 to 10 miles an hour. The chance of rain is 40%. For today's tides, at the entrance of the Naknek River, at 6:12 p.m., it's a low tide at negative 1.3 feet. At the entrance of the Egagic River, at 4:56 p.m., it's a low tide at negative 1.9 feet. At 11:43 p.m., it's a high tide at 16.5 feet. At Clark's Point, Nishkik Bay, at 6:05 p.m., it's a low tide at negative 0.9 feet. In the marine forecast, in the Bristol Bay waters for Area 761, Bristol Bay from Port Hyden to Cape Chichikov out to 15 nautical miles. Today there's a south wind at 10 knots becoming east in the afternoon. Seas will be at 3 feet with patchy fog. Tonight there will be a southwest wind at 25 knots. Seas will be at 2 feet building to 6 feet after midnight with rain showers. Tomorrow there will be a west wind at 25 knots. Seas will be at 7 feet. For Area 762, Bristol Bay from Cape Chichikov to Cape Pierce out to 15 nautical miles. Today there's a variable wind less than 10 knots becoming southeast 15 knots in the afternoon. Seas will be at 2 feet with patchy fog. Tonight there will be a southeast wind at 15 knots becoming southwest 25 knots after midnight. Seas will be at 4 feet with rain showers. Tomorrow there will be a west wind at 30 knots. Seas will be at 6 feet. 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I'm Maggie Johnson, and that's your weather report from the KAKN radio studios in Naknek, now streaming at KAKN.org.

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Psalm 19, verse 14 says, "May the words of my mouth be pleasing to you, Lord." Let that be our prayer as we go about our day.

If today's been long, listen to this. Galatians 6 verse 9 says, "Do not grow weary in doing good." Here's a song to keep you going.

Thank you for listening today here on the Voice of Bristol Bay. Hear this good news from Ephesians chapter 2, verses 8 through 9. By grace you have been saved through faith, and this is not your own doing. It is the gift of God, not a result of works, so that no one may boast.

Coming out of that song, here's a verse to hold on to. Psalm 62, verse 6 says, "Truly He, God, is my rock and my salvation."

Hi, my name is Maggie. You're listening to KKN Radio, the voice of Bristol Bay. Thanks for letting us be a part of your day. Ephesians 2, 8 through 10 reminds us, "For by grace you have been saved through faith, and that not of yourselves. It is a gift of God, not as a result of works, so that no one may boast. For we are his workmanship, created in Christ Jesus for good works, which God prepared beforehand, so that we could walk in them."

Hi there, I'm Maggie. Thanks for listening to KKN Radio, the voice of Bristol Bay. As we go about this year, here's a comforting reminder. God's mercies are new every single morning. That means whatever yesterday held, mistakes, worries, or regrets, you don't have to carry them into today. God meets you right where you are, with fresh grace, ready for whatever the day brings. Thanks for making us part of your day. Here's our next song.

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1: With SRN News, I'm Keith Peters in Washington. President Trump has chosen not to sign a sweeping housing affordability bill Friday in protest of Congress not approving a strict voter ID bill that lacks sufficient support to pass.
2: The housing measure will become law without President Trump's signature because he didn't veto it. On Truth Social, he wrote, "I will not sign the housing bill, which has been fully approved by Congress and sent to the White House, in protest over the fact that the United States Senate is not capable of passing the Save America Act, which is polling at 97% with the Republican Party and very high with the non-politician Democrats. The president's rejection of the legislation cut short the GOP's efforts to address a key voter concern about rising home costs. He says the Save America Act will have a greater impact on society." Bernie Bennett, Washington.
1: The European Union says Facebook and Instagram are designed to be addictive.
3: The European Union is accusing Meta of designing Facebook and Instagram to get people hooked, especially children. And it's demanding that Meta disable what it calls key addictive features, such as infinite scrolling and autoplay of videos. The EU's charges against Meta platforms are part of its investigation under the Digital Services Act, and it threatens hefty fines if tech platforms don't protect internet users. Meta says the preliminary findings do not recognize the steps the company has already taken to protect teens. It says its teen accounts automatically protect minors and put parents in control. I'm Donna Water.
1: Lawyers for the man accused of killing conservative activist Charlie Kirk are trying to sow doubt about the case, but a prosecutor countered Friday that authorities have overwhelming evidence against defendant Tyler Robinson. That includes DNA tests and apparent confessions by Robinson to people he knew. On Wall Street, the Dow by 149 points. This is SRN News. Christians in Nigeria are facing growing threats as violence and instability worsen across parts of the country.
4: Christian groups report Islamic extremists, including Boko Haram and ISIS-linked fighters, continue attacking Christian villages, churches, and schools. They also point to deadly raids by radicalized militias, along with kidnappings and the displacement of thousands of families. Missionaries say many Christians feel abandoned by authorities and fear a lack of accountability for attackers. The violence remains centered in northern Nigeria, but is increasingly affecting neighboring regions. Rich Thomason reporting.
1: The National Hispanic Christian Leadership Conference is planning a Washington, D.C. gathering this October 20th at the Museum of the Bible for a leadership summit. The aim of the conference is to honor the 25th anniversary of the organization and move forward together. This is SRN News. A goat has been providing some moral support to crews battling western wildfires. We hear more on this story from correspondent Ben Thomas reporting.
5: Fire dispatch.
6: It's already been a hard fire season in Colorado.
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7: short for Golden Oreo,
6: a 4-year-old Nigerian dwarf goat with a brown and white coat, has brought some light.
8: She went around and checked out everybody and was very social.
6: Trevor Leland's with the Colorado Springs Fire Department. They've been dousing flames and clearing brush this week. Goldie helping with the latter, chomping on leaves.
8: It's always cool to see an animal like that who doesn't mind us being there. And she was happy we were there.
7: Goldie has become the social butterfly that I think she's always meant to be.
6: I'm Ben Thomas.
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0: Hello, Bristol Bay. My name is Maggie Johnson. It's time to take a look at the weather forecast from the King Salmon, Dillingham, and Anchorage airports. From King Salmon, tonight will be cloudy with periods of rain. The low will be 44. Winds will be south at 10 to 20 miles an hour. The chance of rain is 100%. Rainfall will be around a quarter of an inch. Tomorrow there will be showers in the morning, then cloudy skies in the afternoon. The high will be 53. Winds will be southwest at 10 to 20 miles an hour. The chance of rain is 40%. From the Dillingham airport, tonight there will be periods of rain. The low will be 46. Winds will be south at 10 to 20 miles an hour. The chance of rain is 100%. Rainfall will be around half an inch. Tomorrow will be cloudy. There will be a slight chance of a rain shower. The high will be 52. Winds will be southwest at 15 to 25 miles an hour. From the Ted Stevens International Airport in Anchorage, Tonight, mostly clear early, followed by mostly cloudy skies overnight. The low will be 56. Winds will be light and variable. Tomorrow will be cloudy in the morning, then off and on again rain showers in the afternoon. The high will be 63. Winds will be west to southwest at 5 to 10 miles an hour. The chance of rain is 40%. For today's tides, at the entrance of the Naknek River, at 6:12 p.m., it's a low tide at negative 1.3 feet. At the entrance of the Egagic River, at 11:43 p.m., it's a high tide at 16.5 feet. At Clark's Point, Nishkik Bay, at 6:05 p.m., it's a low tide at negative 0.9 feet. In the marine forecast, in the Bristol Bay waters for Area 761, Bristol Bay from Port Hyden to Cape Chichikov out to 15 nautical miles. Tonight there will be a southwest wind at 25 knots, seas will be at 2 feet, building to 6 feet after midnight with rain showers. Tomorrow there will be a west wind at 25 knots, seas will be at 7 feet. For Area 762, Bristol Bay from Cape Chichikov to Cape Pierce out to 15 nautical miles. Tonight there will be a southeast wind at 15 knots, becoming southwest 25 knots after midnight. Seas will be at 4 feet with rain showers. Tomorrow there will be a west wind at 30 knots, seas will be at 6 feet. In King Salmon, the average high temperature for today, July 10th, is 65 degrees and the record high is 85. The average low is 49 and the record low is 36. Today's sunrise was at 5:34 this morning and sunset will be at 11:31 tonight. And that gives us a total of 17 hours, 56 minutes of daylight for today. Tomorrow will be 2 minutes and 50 seconds shorter. Thank you for listening to the voice of Bristol Bay. I'm Maggie Johnson, and that's your weather report from the KAKN radio studios in Naknek, now streaming at KAKN.org.

0: 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The City of Dillingham is hiring for the following roles: Police Officer, Resident and Lateral Rotational roles, Corrections Officer, Fleet Mechanic, Water/Wastewater Operator, Animal Control Specialist, Heavy Equipment Operator, Landfill Supervisor, Assistant Librarian, Librarian Assistant, Library Aide/Clerk, Senior Center Driver, and Assistant Harbor Master. 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

Here's what God told Joshua before he led the people of Israel into the promised land. Have I not commanded you? Be strong and courageous. Do not be frightened and do not be dismayed, for the Lord your God is with you wherever you go. Words that were applicable then and words that are applicable to our life right now.

0: 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It's a ministry of the James Dobson Family Institute, supported by listeners just like you. I'm Dr. James Dobson, and I'm thrilled that you've joined us.
1: Well, welcome to Family Talk, the broadcast division of the Dr. James Dobson Family Institute. I'm Roger Marsh. You know, as parents and grandparents, we all want to raise children of strong moral character, kids who are honest, kind, and respectful of others. But in a culture that so often pulls in the opposite direction, how do we actually instill those values in the next generation? Well, on today's edition of Dr. James Dobson's Family Talk, you'll hear a conversation Dr. Dobson had with former Pennsylvania Senator Rick Santorum and his wife, Karen, as they talked about how reading and great literature can shape a child's heart and character. Karen Santorum is the author of a wonderful book called Everyday Graces, A Child's Book of Good Manners. And she and Rick share the simple, beautiful practice that's made all the difference in their own family. Here now to introduce today's program is Dr. James Dobson.
0: You know, what we're about to hear would have been extremely helpful to me when my kids were small. I would have liked to have heard and interacted with someone about these issues, because it really does go to the heart of parenting and grandparenting. And I think our listeners who are in those categories are really going to enjoy what we're about to say. We're going to hear from two parents today who have used reading and literature to teach culture and character to their children. And we're going to hear a little more about that during the program. But I'm speaking of former Senator Rick Santorum and his lovely wife, Karen. But I have the highest respect for this couple and what they're doing with their own children. It will be inspirational to all of us to hear this recorded message, because they set a godly example for other parents to emulate.
1: Well, whether you are raising little ones at home right now or cheering on your grandchildren from the sidelines, this timeless wisdom will help you raise children of strong, godly character. Let's join Dr. James Dobson now and his guests, Rick and Karen Santorum, for today's full edition of Family Talk.
0: Karen, we're going to talk primarily about your book today, but I want to ask you a question. You've got the potential of two very exciting careers, law and nursing, and you did all the training, and yet you have poured your life into those six children. I think I know why. Tell other people why.
2: Oh, I just feel like my role as a mother is the most important job I will ever have. Mm-hmm. And I should extend that. I believe that my role as a wife and mother is the most important thing I will ever do. And I completely love it. And I love raising my children. I love being there every day. And I feel very blessed to be able to be at home with them. It's really wonderful.
3: And she homeschools on top of that.
0: Oh, my goodness.
3: Does she really? Yes, she homeschools all those kids. So it's wife, mother, teacher.
0: Have you ever looked at the women who are in these exciting careers and making money and advancing in the corporate world and so on? Have you ever looked at that and said, did I do the right thing?
2: I really believe that the devil really tries to work on mothers at home. And we all know he's the master of lies, and he will do everything he can to try to make mothers at home feel that way, like we're so inadequate, we're not fulfilled. And through my prayer life and just my relationship with Jesus, I feel without a doubt this is the most important thing I can do. It is what God wants for me. It's what he wants for my family. So I have, in the early days, I did once in a while, you know, Rick would be leaving to go to some nice event in a tuxedo, and I'd be on the floor cleaning up milk. I'd be like, what's wrong with this picture? And I feel so blessed and honored to be home. And I know that my presence in their life will make a difference.
0: Well, you've now written a book that comes right out of that relationship with those six kids, and was motivated to some degree by the fact that there was not a similar book available. It's called Everyday Graces, A Child's Book of Good Manners by Karen Santorum, a foreword by Coach Joe Paterno. You guys are Pennsylvania all the way, aren't you? This is a little different than other books on manners. It's very different from most books on manners because this one is based on classic literature for the most part. And you use stories, things that others have written primarily, and you wrote some of them, and Rick, you also wrote one of them, didn't
3: you? One minor edition.
0: Right. And use them to teach. Where'd the concept for that come from?
2: I'm a big believer that children learn best through role modeling and stories. And Rick and I, we've read stories, thousands and thousands of stories to our children. And I just believe that we as parents are the first and primary role models of our children. But in addition to that, stories can serve as very good methods of teaching where children look to the characters in the stories and the messages, and they love to emulate the behavior of the characters that you're reading about. And I really believe that story time is a very important time. You know, you put your child on your lap, it's a very important time for them of emotional and physical bonding with the parent. I think we all need to reassess our lives and to slow down a bit, turn off the TV, turn off the radio, except for your program, and read to our children and spend that time.
0: Better
2: with
0: not
2: them.
0: Turn off my program. Those memories that I have of my mother reading to me. One time, she, out of the blue, I didn't even ask her, she said, "I want to read you a book that meant a lot to me when I was a young girl." And she chose a book that was primarily for girls, but I liked it. It was Anne of Green Gables. Don't you have a
2: piece? Oh, we've read it to our children, yeah. And the whole Tolkien series and C.S. Lewis.
3: You have some excerpts from Anne of Green Gables.
2: Narnia series.
3: Book.
2: Yeah. Now we're reading Brian Jacques' The Red Wall series book to the children. Uh-huh. And I just, one of our favorite things is to light the fire and all get together as a family and pray and to read books to our kids.
0: That's wonderful.
3: Well, as opposed to sort of going off doing your own thing and staking the kids sort of by themselves locked into a television show. Karen's point about sitting a child on your lap, physically touching them, nurturing them, you being the storyteller, you interpreting that story, you nurturing them as opposed to sort of turning it over to Hollywood, is a fundamentally important part of parenting that you're right, Jim, is being lost.
0: It's a great mistake, I think, to get going so fast that we don't have time for those moments with our kids because they're only going to be there for a short time. Now, let's talk about these classic stories. They're not all classic. Some of them are more current, aren't they?
2: Right.
0: But describe what you were looking for. How can you teach good manners through things that Aesop's fables and things of that nature? How can you do that?
2: Well, I think with children, I have found with my own children that when I sit them down and lecture them, they sort of tend to turn me off. And what I love is when you read a good story and there's a good moral lesson involved, they tend to get it better. And I have some funny examples. My son, John, a couple years ago, he was practicing his baseball swing in our kitchen and put a huge hole in the kitchen wall.
0: That's a boy.
2: And it was the sweetest thing because he knew Mom was going to be really mad and he would be punished. And he came up to me and he said, "Mommy, I cannot tell a lie. I did it." And I was thinking, you know, that was shortly after I'd read him the story of George Washington and the cherry tree, a story about telling the truth. And there's so many other stories, and I'm sure all of your listeners out there have them, where you've read a story to your children, and later on, you see it in their behavior, where they're emulating someone from that story. And we've known as far back as Plato and Socrates that that works. It's a great way, and it's a fun way for children to learn.
0: Well, Jesus told stories.
2: That's right.
0: I mean,
2: Jesus,
0: you really want to move someone and help them understand a concept, you make it in story form.
2: That's true. Yeah. All the parables that we learn so much from, it does. It means a lot.
0: Let me ask you to read to us maybe one of your favorite stories from the book. This is a big book. I mean, it's big in size, but it's also 400 pages. You got a lot in here.
2: And it's funny, Dr. Dobson, the book was actually about twice this long. It just shows you how much great literature there is out there. Uh-huh. And I made more trips to local libraries and the Library of Congress with my children. They were very much a part of this book.
0: Were they
2: It was very much I don't do anything without my kids. It was very much a family project where we sat down and read and sifted through stories, and they really helped me through it. And and help me to put it together, but there is so much good literature out there.
0: Let's hear some.
2: Parents can use. There's a sweet poem. It's called Mr. Nobody. The author is unknown. But I think it's so sweet because children, my children often do this where you'll ask them who did it and they say, I didn't do it.
0: Yeah.
2: And all six of them, I didn't do it. And I say, oh, so Mr. Nobody did it. So this poem sort of rung home for us. I know a funny little man, as quiet as a mouse. He does the mischief that is done in everybody's house. Though no one ever sees his face, yet one and all agree that every plate we break was cracked by Mr. Nobody. 'Tis he who always tears our books, who leaves the door ajar. He picks the buttons from our shirts and scatters pins afar. That squeaking door will always squeak, for prithee, don't you see, we leave the oiling to be done by Mr. Nobody. He puts damp wood upon the fire, that kettles will not boil. His are the feet that bring in mud, and all the carpets soil. The papers that so oft are lost, who had them last but he, there's no one tosses them about but Mr. Nobody. The finger marks upon the door by none of us were made. We never leave the blinds unclosed to let the curtains fade. The ink we never spill, the boots that lying round you see, are not our boots, they all belong to Mr. Nobody.
0: Now, you have a little commentary after each one of these, don't you?
2: I do. Would you like me to read this one? Just as your parents do so much for you every day, you can respond by doing loving things for your parents. One of the best ways to express your love for your parents is through your actions. Even the smallest thoughtful act, like picking flowers for your mother, will demonstrate your love. Remember that Ralph Waldo Emerson said, good manners are made up of small sacrifices.
0: Mm-hmm. Now, you had a particular mission in writing this book. What was it?
2: Well, I look at our culture today and I see how manners are sorely lacking. And I see a bigger picture, and that is to try to help increase civility.
0: Yes.
2: Definitely. When you look at what's going on out there, where there was a huge study by Public Agenda that showed the 43% of teachers spend more time disciplining children and they cannot teach effectively because the kids have very bad manners. Yeah. And 81% of those teachers say it's because parents are not disciplining their kids at home and teaching them good behavior. And then there was there's so many studies out there now that are confirming that we really need to work on this.
0: Yeah, and especially boys. I talked about this in my book, Bringing Up Boys. There's a phenomenon known as the rude boy, and we're teaching it. I mean, what do they grow up with? They grow up with a World Federation of Wrestling. Is that what it is?
3: WWF.
2: Yeah.
0: And you know, they're taught through the sitcoms and everything else that they watch to be brash and rude and undisciplined, and you're trying to counter that.
2: Definitely. I loved your book, Bringing Up Boys. It helped me immensely with my boys because they're very different than girls, and the issues are very different, and how you deal with them are.
0: Mm-hmm.
2: And I just think that it's very important that parents instill these values in children. And more importantly, I always tell my children, the most important thing we need to do is to be pleasing to God every day.
3: The culture in America today is a me-centered culture. It's a culture about doing whatever you feel you want to do and don't worry about how it affects other people. And manners is really just the opposite of that. Manners is showing respect for someone else, actually looking out for their interests, whether it's opening the door or whether it's waiting in line or whether it's just being saying a kind word. All of those things, it's a change of worldview. And unless parents are instilling those values in their children at an early age, the culture around them is going to take them. And if there was a study done, Mark Rich, who's up at Harvard, is a pediatrician. They did a study in that the average kid in America, average adolescent in America, spends 6.5 hours in front of a TV, a computer, or listening to a CD or the radio. And they spend 10 minutes with their parents.
0: Unbelievable.
3: So who's raising these children? Yeah. And with this project, and it's Karen's project, what she's trying to say is, look, you know, the culture is going to get them eventually, but you got to prepare them. You got to prepare
0: lay
3: them
0: the foundation.
3: And lay that foundation. And in a way, the storytellers of our culture are Hollywood today. And this is an attempt to sort of bring back the storytelling into the home. Children need to be entertained, want to be entertained. This is a way to do it. where you're the entertainer and you're the you provide the moral of the story, not someone in Los Angeles.
0: You know, what is so distressing is the amount of time kids spend watching MTV, which is the antithesis of what you're trying to do here. And you're trying to come at it from another angle, Karen. I can't tell you how much I appreciate this. The title of the book is Everyday Graces, a child's book of good manners aimed at civility and civilizing our kids. I've written in Bringing Up Boys that they need to be civilized. They're not born civil. They have to learn to be civil. And these stories represent a great way to go about it. The author is Karen Santorum and a lot of other people, because these are classics going back a long ways. And it is a book that I strongly recommend to parents. We only have a second or two left. Karen, you've written another book called Letters to Gabriel, and it came out of a very distressing time of your life. Take just a second or two to remind people of that book.
2: It initially started as a diary when I was pregnant with our fourth child, who we discovered had a fatal birth defect, and we did everything we could to hold on to him and that life, and unfortunately, we lost him. But, you know, the beautiful thing, through the tears and the pain, it was the most difficult thing we had ever been through. But you begin to see God's grace later and the joy beyond the pain. And, you know, God will never leave you alone in that dark valley. He takes you by the hand, and he is holding your hand, and he will bring you through into the sunshine. And that's what he did. And I've seen so many blessings in Gabriel's life. The book Letters to Gabriel came about because the diary that I had kept, my mom and dad asked if they could see it. They had lost a baby. Gosh, it was 46 years before they had read this little diary that I kept.
0: Yes.
2: And they called me one day crying on the phone. And they said this helped us so much to move beyond our pain and to recover. And they said, you really should do something with this. And it was really only by the grace of God and only by my parents' encouragement that it really became a book, because it is very private.
0: Yes.
2: But so much beauty has come out of it. So thank you.
0: That little boy is waiting for you, isn't
2: he? Yeah. Oh, yeah. We can't wait to see him again.
0: Someone said, and I think this is beautiful, that you had hoped to introduce Gabriel to the Lord. Now he will introduce you to the Lord.
2: Oh, it's such a beautiful thing. I always say the most important thing we can do as parents is to get our children into heaven, to help our spouses and each other and our children to get into heaven. Isn't that really what this life's all about?
0: How can anything compare with that?
2: Oh, nothing.
0: Not even a law degree or a nursing degree?
2: Nothing at all.
3: I've said many times in talking about Gabriel that at that moment, eternity became reality.
0: Mm-hmm.
3: Because I knew that, you know, my job at that point, when I lost my son and I knew he was going to heaven, that really that's my mission as a father.
1: Character is built one story, one moment, and one ordinary day at a time. That's something every parent and grandparent needs to be reminded of each and every day. 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That's 877-732-6825. Well, as we conclude today's edition of Dr. James Dobson's Family Talk, that $250,000 July matching gift is in honor of the 250th anniversary of our nation and our founding. And this month, we've been celebrating America's 250th anniversary with a new video series produced by our own Gary Bauer and the Dr. James Dobson Family Institute Policy and Culture Center. These five videos are called American Moments. And as we conclude today's program, I want you to hear one example of the type of wisdom that Gary Bauer is bringing to light that a lot of people overlook when it comes to the founding of our nation and the men and women who shaped our spiritual foundation.
4: Did you know that one American president relied on the Bible for one of the most important speeches that he made? This is Gary Bauer in Washington, D.C. with an American Moment. If you come to Washington, you've got to see the Lincoln Memorial. I mean, it's one of the most famous memorials in Washington, D.C., and it's majestic. The Lincoln Memorial itself has been a place where historic events have taken place, including Martin Luther King's I Have a Dream speech back in the 60s. Well, when you go up the stairs to that memorial, you'll see on one wall the Gettysburg Address, which was only a little bit over 200 words written by Abraham Lincoln. And on the other wall, you see his second inaugural address, which is also a pretty short inaugural address. But it is amazing, and you need to know about it. In fact, I would urge you to have your children and grandchildren read it and discuss it with them. In just a page and a half, President Lincoln refers to the Bible or God over a dozen times. Now, you need to understand what the moment is. President Lincoln was subject to bouts of depression. He suffered from melancholy, and he had just presiding over a war where somewhere between 600 and 700,000 men had died in combat. Lincoln's heart was heavy, and it's one of the reasons that he's appealing to God in this inaugural address. And he's quoting the Bible. In fact, there are two places in the speech where he quotes an entire Bible verse, although he doesn't give the citation. But here's the part of the speech that is most significant, and really, even when I think about it, brings a tear to my eye. Lincoln worried about what a just God, and our God is just, what a just God would do to America for the sin of slavery. And he says in his inaugural address, "What if God allows the Civil War to continue until enough blood was shed north and south to equal all the blood drawn by the slave master's lash?" What a powerful thought that our God would require a price for our national sin. And it makes me inevitably think about today. What would God require of us today? You know, I'm one of those that ask God to bless America all the time. Dr. James Dobson did that too. He and I made that prayer many times. God, please bless America. But we have to be worthy of a blessing. And what would God require of a nation in order to be blessed? What would he require of us for all the corruption about what's happening to America's children? A million aborted babies a year. I shudder to think about the price that God would require of America in order to be blessed again. One thing's clear, my friends. America's not going to be great again until it's godly again. This is Gary Bauer in Washington, D.C., for the James Dobson Family Institute with an American Moment.
1: 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Box 39,000, Colorado Springs, Colorado, the zip code 80949. Once again, our ministry mailing address is the Dr. James Dobson Family Institute, or just use those initials, JDFI for short. P.O. Box 39000, Colorado Springs, Colorado, the zip code 80949. Well, I'm Roger Marsh, and on behalf of all of us here at Family Talk and the Dr. James Dobson Family Institute, thanks so much for joining us today. 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
0: One of the best ways a dad's influence is transmitted is through consistent modeling. Character training is instilled through his demeanor and behavior. Your kids will imitate much of what you do. If you blow up regularly and insult your wife, your boys will tend to treat their mother and other females disrespectfully. If you're selfish or mean or angry, you'll see those characteristics displayed in the next generation. Fortunately, the converse is also true. If you're honest and trustworthy, caring, loving, self-disciplined, and God-fearing, your boys will be influenced by those traits. So much depends on what they observe in you. Someone said, I'd rather see a sermon than hear one. There's truth in that statement.
1: For more information on this topic, go to drdobsonminute.org.

Thanks for making KACAN a part of your day. My name is Maggie. Faith isn't always about making big leaps. It's about taking small, faithful steps. Hebrews reminds us that faith is trusting God even when we can't see the outcome. If you're taking small steps today, they matter. Here's our next song.

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1: This is the Alaska Department of Fish and Game and King Salmon with an announcement for permit holders in the NACNAC Quijac District. The time is 6 p.m. and the date is Friday, July 10th. The NACNAC setnets had a relatively high harvest during the most recent fishing period, which indicates increased escapement into the NACNAC River. As previously announced, the NACNAC Quijac District will open to drift gillnet gear for an 8.5-hour period from 9:30 p.m. Friday, July 10th until 6 a.m. Saturday, July 11th. Then the NACNAC Quijac District will open to drift gillnet gear for a 6-hour period from 9 a.m. until 3 p.m. on Saturday, July 11th. As previously announced, the current set gillnet fishing period in the NACNAC Quijac District is extended until 3 p.m. Saturday, July 11th. Permit holders in the NACNAC Quijac District should stand by at noon on Saturday, July 11th for the next possible announcement. This has been the Alaska Department of Fish and Game and King Salmon.
2: This is the Alaska Department of Fish and Game in Dillingham with an announcement regarding commercial fishing in the Nooshinghaak District. This is Westside Salmon Announcement Number 26, issued Friday, July 10 at 3 o'clock p.m. The Nooshinghaak River King Salmon Escapement was 318 yesterday for a cumulative of 32,648. Harvest in the Nooshinghaak District yesterday was 245,000 for a season total of 7.7 million sockeye salmon. There are 237 vessels and 324 permits registered to fish in the Nooshinghaak District. The cumulative harvest percentages are currently 75% drift and 25% set. Commercial fishing with set gillnets in the Wood River Special Harvest Area will close as scheduled at 1 o'clock a.m. Saturday, July 11. Commercial fishing in the Wood River Special Harvest Area with set gillnets will open from 5 o'clock a.m. Saturday, July 11 until 1 o'clock a.m. Sunday, July 12, from 5 o'clock a.m. Sunday, July 12 until 1 o'clock a.m. Monday, July 13. And from 5 o'clock a.m. Monday, July 13, until 1 o'clock a.m. Tuesday, July 14. This has been the Alaska Department of Fish and Game in Dillingham.
1: This is the Alaska Department of Fish and Game in King Salmon with an announcement for permit holders in the Egigic and Ugashik districts. The time is 12 noon, and the date is Friday, July 10. In the Egigic district, total escapement is 1.6 million, and the in-river estimate is 50,000 fish. Harvest on July 9th was 342,000 fish for a season total of 7.1 million. The Egigic District will open to commercial fishing with drift gillnet gear for 7 hours from 7:30 p.m. Friday, July 10th until 2:30 a.m. on Saturday, July 11th, and again for 7 hours from 7:30 a.m. until 2:30 p.m. on Saturday, July 11th. Commercial fishing with set gillnet gear will open for 8 hours from 7:45 p.m. Friday, July 10th until 3:45 a.m. on Saturday, July 11th, and again for 8 hours from 7:30 a.m. until 3:30 p.m. on Saturday, July 11th. In the Ugashik District, total escapement is 1.1 million and the in-river estimate is 400,000 fish. Harvest on July 9th was 267,000 fish for a season total of 4.3 million. The Ugashik District will open to drift and set gillnet gear for 16 hours from 6 a.m. until 10 p.m. on Saturday, July 11th. Permit holders in the Egigic and Ugashik districts should stand by at noon Saturday, July 11th for the next possible announcement. This has been the Alaska Department of Fish and Game and King Salmon.
3: Hello, Bristol Bay. My name is Dave Perkins, Station Director for KAKN. Thanks for listening. Did you know that many of Jesus' disciples were commercial fishermen, just like many of you or your family members? They spent their lives taking small wooden boats out with nets to catch fish and sell at the market. One disciple named John and his brother Andrew were such salty and hardworking men that they had the nickname Sons of Thunder. Another disciple, Peter, was also a fisherman, and he told Jesus that he was such a sinful and worldly guy that Jesus should just go away from him. I think we can all understand the type of guys these fishermen were before they were called to be one of Jesus' closest friends and disciples. John wrote one of the four gospel books named after him. For the fishing season, we wanted to read a chapter a day of John's gospel. 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Maybe as you listen to these chapters, you may be called to be one of Jesus' closest friends as well. We are using local Bristol Bay readers to read the chapters. Listen in as we read the chapter for today.
4: Hello, I'm Anupaya Jones. Today we're reading John 19, Jesus sentenced to death. Then Pilate had Jesus flogged with a lead-tipped whip. The soldiers wove a crown of thorns and put it on his head, and they put a purple robe on him. "Hail the King of the Jews," they mocked as they slapped him across the face. Pilate went outside again and said to the people, "I'm going to bring him out to you now. Understand clear that I find him not guilty." Then Jesus came out wearing the crown of thorns and the purple robe. And Pilate said, "Look, here is the man." When they saw him, the leading priests and temple guards began shouting, "Crucify him. Take him yourselves and crucify him." Pilate said, "I find him not guilty." The Jewish leaders replied, "By our law, he ought to die because he called himself the Son of God." When Pilate heard this, he was more frightened than ever. He took Jesus back into the headquarters again and asked him, "Where are you from?" But Jesus gave no answer. "Why don't you talk to me?" Pilate demanded. "Don't you realize that I have power to release you or crucify you?" Then Jesus said, "You would have no power over me at all unless it were given to you from above. So the one who handed me over to you has the greater sin." Then Pilate tried to release him, but Jewish leaders shouted, "If you release this man, you are no friend of Caesar. Anyone who declares himself a king is a rebel against Caesar." When they said this, Pilate brought Jesus out to them again. Then Pilate sat down on the judgment seat on the platform that is called the stone pavement. It was now about noon on the day of preparation for the Passover. And Pilate said to the people, "Look, here is your king." "Away with him," they yelled. "Away with him. Crucify him." "What? Crucify your king?" Pilate asked. "We have no king but Caesar," the leading priest shouted back. Then Pilate turned Jesus over to them to be crucified, the crucifixion. So they took Jesus away, carrying the cross by himself. He went to the place called Place of the Skull, in Hebrew, Golgotha. There they nailed him to the cross. Two others were crucified with him, one on either side, with Jesus between them. And Pilate posted a sign on the cross that read, "Jesus of Nazareth, King of the Jews." The place where Jesus was crucified was near the city, and the sign was written in Hebrew, Latin, and Greek, so that many people could read it. Then the leading priests objected and said to Pilate, "Change it from 'the King of the Jews' to 'He said, I am King of the Jews.'" Pilate replied, "No, what I have written, I have written." When the soldiers had crucified Jesus, they divided his clothes among the four of them. They also took his robe, but it was seamless, woven in one piece from top to bottom. So they said, "Rather than tearing it apart, let's throw dice." This fulfilled the scripture that says, "They divided my garments among themselves and threw dice for my clothes." So that is what they did. Standing near the cross were Jesus' mother and his mother's sister Mary, the wife of Clopas, and Mary Magdalene. When Jesus saw his mother standing there beside the disciples he loved, he said to her, "Dear woman, here is your son." And he said to this disciple, "Here is your mother." And from then on, this disciple took her into his home. Jesus knew that his mission was not finished, and to fulfill scripture, he said, "I am thirsty." A jar of sour wine was sitting there, so they soaked a sponge in it, put it on a branch, and held it up to his lips. When Jesus had tasted it, he said, "It is finished." Then he bowed his head and gave up his spirit. It was the day of preparation, and the Jewish leaders didn't want the body hanging there the next day, which was the Sabbath, and every special Sabbath, because it was the Passover week. So they asked Pilate to hasten their deaths by ordering that their legs be broken, then their bodies could be taken down. So the soldiers came and broke the legs of the two men crucified with Jesus. But when they came to Jesus, they saw that he was already dead, so they didn't break his legs. One of the soldiers, however, pierced his side with a spear, and immediately blood and water flowed out. This report is from an eyewitness giving an accurate account. He speaks the truth so that you also may continue to believe. These things happen in fulfillment of the scripture that says, "Not one of his bones will be broken." They will look on one thing, the burial of Jesus. Afterward, Joseph, who had been a secret disciple of Jesus because he feared the Jewish leaders, asked Pilate for permission to take down Jesus' body. When Pilate gave permission, Joseph and took the body away. He brought about 75 pounds of perfumed ointment made from myrrh and aloes. Following Jewish burial custom, they wrapped Jesus' body with the spices. The place of crucifixion was near a garden where there was a new tomb, never used before. And so, because it was the day of preparation for the Jewish Passover, and since the tomb was close at hand, they laid Jesus there.
3: Thanks for listening to the reading of the New Testament book of John, The Commercial Fisherman. We hope you'll tune in tomorrow as we continue the story of how John and his fisherman friends became followers of Jesus. My name is Dave Perkins on KAKN, the voice of Bristol Bay.
5: With SRN News, I'm Keith Peters in Washington. Climate scientist Daniel Swain with the University of California Agriculture and Natural Resources says America should brace for a heat wave that could last all month.
6: Yeah, this upcoming heat wave does look pretty remarkable, not necessarily because of its absolute peak temperatures, although they will be quite high, but I think probably more because it's going to be a very broad event from a spatial perspective. So it's going to extend really almost all the way to the West Coast and all the way east to the Ohio River Valley. So that's a huge extent going, thousands of miles across the country.
5: Forecasters are expecting record triple-digit highs this weekend in Nevada, Utah, Colorado, Wyoming, Idaho, Montana, North Dakota, and South Dakota. A major rupture has emerged between two tech heavyweights.
7: Apple has filed a lawsuit against OpenAI. It's accusing the ChatGPT maker of stealing trade secrets. Apple seeking to build its own hardware for ChatGPT, but in the suit filed in a federal court in California, Apple says the theft is part of a coordinated pattern of misconduct by OpenAI at an institutional level. Two former Apple employees who now work for OpenAI are also named as defendants. OpenAI did not immediately respond to requests for comment. I'm Ben Thomas.
5: Graham Plattner has submitted his paperwork to formally withdraw from Maine's U.S. Senate race, officially ending an upstart yet troubled campaign whose dissolution threatens Democrats' pursuit of chamber control. Plattner's paperwork was received Friday by the Maine Secretary of State's office. On Wall Street, the Dow by 149 points, the Nasdaq rose 74, with the S&P 500 advancing by 31 points. This is SRN News. A prominent Chinese underground church pastor is free after months of detention, but Christian advocates say the broader crackdown on believers in China is far from over.
8: Pastor Ezra Jin Mingri, founder of Beijing's Zion Church, has been released and has arrived in the United States after being detained in a nationwide crackdown last October. Christians welcome the move, noting President Trump raised Jin's case with Chinese leader Xi Jinping. But they warn persecution continues, saying countless believers remain behind bars, including eight members of Zion Church, as authorities maintain pressure on unregistered Christian congregations. Rich Thomason reporting.
5: China's birth rate has fallen to its lowest level since 1949. Life News reports it's the result of decades of coercive population control policies that killed hundreds of millions of people through forced abortions, infanticide, and sterilizations. This is SRN News. A man was partially sucked out an airplane window shortly after takeoff on a Ryanair flight from Greece to Germany. We hear more on this story from correspondent Ed Donahue reporting.
9: Passengers told Greek media many people had fallen asleep or closed their eyes when they heard a loud bang like a tire bursting. Oxygen masks dropped and the plane began to lose altitude. One passenger said people were panicking and screaming, and one passenger was partially sucked out of the window. People seated nearby pulled him back in. A local hospital says the passenger was treated for neck and shoulder injuries and friction burns. About 6 minutes after departure, flight records show the aircraft climbed past 15,000 feet, then immediately descended to about 6,000 feet to burn fuel for 30 minutes before returning to Greece. I'm Ed Donahue.
5: More details at srnnews.com. 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
0: Hello, Bristol Bay. My name is Maggie Johnson. It's time to take a look at the weather forecast from the King Salmon, Dillingham, and Anchorage airports. From King Salmon, tonight will be cloudy with periods of rain. The low will be 44. Winds will be south at 10 to 20 miles an hour. The chance of rain is 100%. Rainfall will be around a quarter of an inch. Tomorrow there will be showers in the morning, then cloudy skies in the afternoon. The high will be 53. Winds will be southwest at 10 to 20 miles an hour. The chance of rain is 40%. From the Dillingham Airport, tonight there will be periods of rain. The low will be 46. Winds will be south at 10 to 20 miles an hour. The chance of rain is 100%. Rainfall will be around half an inch. Tomorrow will be cloudy. There will be a slight chance of a rain shower. The high will be 52. Winds will be southwest at 15 to 25 miles an hour. From the Ted Stevens International Airport in Anchorage, tonight mostly clear early, followed by mostly cloudy skies overnight. The low will be 56. Winds will be light and variable. Tomorrow will be cloudy in the morning, then off and on again rain showers in the afternoon. The high will be 63. Winds will be west to southwest at 5 to 10 miles an hour. The chance of rain is 40%. For today's tides, at the entrance of the Naknek River, at 6:12 p.m., it's a low tide at negative 1.3 feet. At the entrance of the Egigic River, at 11:43 p.m., it's a high tide at 16.5 feet. At Clark's Point, Nishkik Bay, at 6:05 p.m., it's a low tide at negative 0.9 feet. In the marine forecast, in the Bristol Bay waters for Area 761, Bristol Bay from Port Hyden to Cape Chichikov out to 15 nautical miles, tonight there will be a southwest wind at 25 knots, seas will be at 2 feet, building to 6 feet after midnight with rain showers. Tomorrow there will be a west wind at 25 knots, seas will be at 7 feet. For Area 762, Bristol Bay, from Cape Chichikov to Cape Pierce, out to 15 nautical miles. Tonight there will be a southeast wind at 15 knots, becoming southwest 25 knots after midnight. Seas will be at 4 feet with rain showers. Tomorrow there will be a west wind at 30 knots. Seas will be at 6 feet. 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I'm Maggie Johnson, and that's your weather report from the KAKN radio studios in Naknek, now streaming at KAKN.org.

0: Matt is 16, and he hates his birthday. At least, that's what some of his friends said. He said his birthday's always the worst day of the year for him, ever since his 6th birthday. He remembers that like it was yesterday. See, his mom went out and bought a special cake, and she invited all his friends to come over for Matt's birthday party, and nobody came. And since there was nobody there for the party, his mom took the cake back to the store. There was no one there to celebrate him. I'm Ron Hutchcraft. I want to have a word with you today about no one there to celebrate you. Most people haven't had a party in their honor that no one showed up for, but a lot of people feel like their life has been a party that no one showed up for. In fact, you may feel right now like there's no one celebrating you. So many times you have felt like overlooked and neglected. Maybe you felt abandoned or betrayed. And you're questioning your own value. You might be successful. You could be surrounded by people, spiritually involved. But maybe the feelings of unworthiness have never gone away. Someone very important thinks you're very important. Actually, he was there for your first birthday and the day you were born. He created you. And this one who rules the galaxies values you more than you can imagine. God's commitment to you is spelled out very clearly in our word for today from the Word of God. And you need to hear this. In Isaiah 49, 15 and 16, your Creator says, "Can a mother forget the baby at her breast and have no compassion on the child she has born? Well, though she may forget, I will not forget you." Do you get what God's saying here? I will not forget you. If everyone else does, He will not. He never has. He never will. And how can you be sure that you're always on God's mind? Listen to the next verse. "See, I have engraved you on the palms of my hands." Do you know how Jesus' friends knew it was him after he came back from the dead? By the nail prints in his hands. Those prints hammered there when he was nailed to the cross, they're there forever. And when Jesus looks at his hands, he sees the nail prints and he thinks of you because he died on that cross for you. You can walk up to that cross in your mind and say these words right from the Bible. "He loved me and gave himself for me." It was the only way you could ever spend eternity with Jesus in heaven. All your religion and good deeds could never pay the death penalty that goes with your sin. And because Jesus doesn't want to lose you, he took the death penalty for you. That's how much you mean to him. That's how much he loves you. And once you belong to him, he will never turn his back on someone he loved enough to die for. But sadly, you may not belong to Jesus because, well, you've never opened your heart to him. You've never given him you. You've never felt like you're worth much because you've never known the one who gave you your worth, who thought you were worth his life. But beginning today, you can finally belong to the one who loves you the most. But you have to tell him you want to begin a relationship with him. The Bible says about him, you were created by him and for him. And he waits now for you to reach out in total trust to tell him he is your only hope. So find a quiet place somewhere as soon as you can. Talk to him something like this. "Jesus, thank you for dying for me. I was never supposed to run my life. I have, but I thank you that you made me and you loved me enough to die for me. And I want the love and the worth of my life from the only one who can give it to me. I want the relationship I was made for. I want you." Listen, our website is designed specifically for a moment like this, for a person like you, and I urge you to go there today. It's anewstory.com. That's anewstory.com. You'll find there the information right from God's Word that's going to help you be sure you belong to Him. See, the Son of God made you. He gave His life for you. And you're on the edge right now of more love than you have ever dreamed you could have.
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6: Jenny, I want you to meet Detective Pat Ethan from the County Sheriff's Office.
7: Mostly, I'm here to help you remember every detail of what happened.
8: I'm the victim of a robbery as well. Strangely, they only took my laptop computer.
7: Was the Hoggard book rare enough for someone to want to steal?
3: They left other, more precious first edition books that were sitting nearby.
8: Oh, no.
9: What's wrong?
8: My files, everything. They've been completely erased.
7: Listen for a moment.
10: That's it. That's the sound.
7: That's the sound of an industrial pneumatic chisel, the kind used at demolition sites. Look at this.
6: We can assume that's Katrina's knapsack.
7: Inside this main section of the knapsack. Look.
6: They left the Hoggard book.
7: Well, Captain Quinn, we're back where we started. It looks like Holstein's bookstore was not robbed for money, or the Hoggard book, or even Katrina's very efficient-looking knapsack. In fact, if our pair of thieves hadn't taken Jenny hostage, we wouldn't have a case.
6: Except that Eugene's laptop computer and disks are still missing.
7: Except for that, yes.
11: Captain, Eugene Meltzner and Katrina Shanks are here.
6: Okay, send them in.
10: Good afternoon.
8: Greetings, Captain. Detective.
6: Hi.
7: Good afternoon.
6: I believe that knapsack's yours, Katrina.
10: Oh, I'm so glad you got it back. Oh, I've been lost without it. Oh, is it okay? May I handle it?
6: Oh, sure. We examined it thoroughly for fingerprints. Go ahead and check the contents. However, we may need to hold on to it as evidence if we ever catch the clowns who took it.
8: If, Captain, are you so uncertain?
6: Yep. Uncertain is a very good word. How are you doing with your little chore?
8: Oh, you mean compiling a list of the files that were erased from my computer?
6: Yep.
8: I have been doing as you asked, but confess that I haven't found anything there that would be of interest to a thief. And I haven't as yet discovered a link between the thefts in my dorm and the robbery at Holstein's.
6: Too bad.
8: I have no doubt, however, that there is a connection. The odds against such a coincidence are astronomical.
6: Keep at it.
7: Eugene, as you work through your list, don't think only about the obvious connections. I'd be interested in any connection, even the most obscure.
8: Will do, Detective.
7: Is everything there, Katrina?
10: Yes, I think so. Except there's a corner of a torn envelope here.
7: Is there something suspicious about that?
10: Well, I'm not in the habit of using my knapsack as a trash container. I wouldn't tear open an envelope and shove a piece of it back in. And I wonder what envelope this piece belonged to.
7: Nothing comes to mind?
10: Not offhand.
7: Jenny said they tore open an envelope in the car, but we have no idea what was in it. So if you can think of anything missing, let us know.
10: Yes, yes, I will. I see you got the Hoggard book back as well.
7: Mm-hmm.
10: Dr. Marcus will be very pleased to get it.
6: Yep. Well, he'll be the only one. All our theories about this case were connected to that book, and now they're blown to pieces.
8: Why?
6: Because we thought the holdup was an elaborate scheme to get the book. But it obviously wasn't, since they left it behind.
7: And that theory had holes in it anyway. But I think this book and your computer, together, will solve this case.
8: Then I shall apply all my faculties to help form a solution.
6: Think about it, too, please.
10: Would you like me to take the book to Dr. Marcus? It's on our way.
6: Hey, better not. We may need that as evidence, too. But if you want to tell him it's safe and sound with us, I'd appreciate it. We keep calling his office, but the line's busy.
8: Oh, he probably took it off the hook. He does that when he's trying to get work done.
6: I don't blame him.
11: Captain?
6: What is it, Burke?
11: Stu wants you in the lab right away. He says they found a fingerprint at the hideout.
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14: It's a beauty, all right. Not just a fingerprint, but a handprint with all four fingers and a thumb.
6: Where in the world did you find it?
14: Oh, on the bedroom door. At least I think it used to be a bedroom, at their hideout. Judging from the scuff and the dirt on the floor, our man leaned against the door while taking off his shoes or putting them on or something.
7: No, that lines up with what Jenny said. One of them went into the other room to change out of his disguise.
6: So, how long will it take to get an identification?
14: Hard to say. I have a friend at the State Bureau of Investigation who can rush me into the APHIS.
8: APHIS?
14: Automated Fingerprint Identification System.
8: Ah.
14: Since we have no idea who our suspects are, the system will compare these unknown prints with known prints on record. You know, 10 years ago, it wouldn't have been possible, but...
6: how long will it take, Stu?
14: Well, ideally, a couple hours.
6: Get on it.
8: Thank you for the ride, Katrina.
10: My pleasure. You've been awfully quiet.
8: Well, I've been thinking about the connection.
10: Oh?
8: In all the excitement, I'd forgotten that I gave you a report to read. Do you remember?
10: No. Oh, wait. Yes, of course I do. It's that project you wouldn't tell anyone about. Some findings you were going to send to the Journal of Education?
8: Precisely. I had it on my main computer and my laptop and backed up on the disks that were stolen. Do you still have the printed copy I gave you?
10: Yes, I wouldn't let anything happen to it.
8: Wonderful. Where is it?
10: Oh, it's in my... Oh, Eugene, I put it in my knapsack so I could read it when I had a spare moment.
8: Was it in your knapsack when you looked through it at the police station?
10: No, I didn't see it.
8: Do you remember how I gave the report to you?
10: Yes, you handed it to me
8: in an envelope.
10: Eugene, do you think the thieves went to all that trouble to steal your report? What kind of report was it?
8: Well, fairly unimportant, I thought. Until now. Wait a minute. If you'll pardon me, Katrina, I need to go see Dr. Marcus.
10: Dr. Marcus?
8: Yes, he could be in danger.
9: What's this all about, Eugene? I'm very busy.
8: Oh, yes, sir, I know. Captain Quinn said your phone line was...
9: Yes, I took it off the hook so I could get some work done.
8: As I told him, he wanted you to know that the Hoggard book has been recovered.
9: What? How? Where?
8: They found it at the thieves' hideout.
9: Unbelievable. Did they catch whoever took it?
8: No, sir, and that's why I'm here, to warn you.
9: Warn me?
8: Yes. On the same day that Holstein's books was robbed, somebody stole my laptop computer, all my disks, and erased the hard drive on my main computer. And we think the same person or persons stole my car and used it as the getaway vehicle in the robbery.
9: Oh, my. That's remarkable, Eugene.
8: Indeed. Just a moment ago, I realized a common denominator between my theft and the robbery.
9: Oh, yes?
8: You.
9: Me? Now, how in the world do you figure that?
8: You were the one who ordered the book that was ultimately stolen.
9: Yes. Now, that can't be all of it. Go on.
8: Well, sir, Katrina was... I'm hesitant to say, sir.
9: Say it.
8: Well, you remember from our conversation several days ago that I had asked Katrina to proofread the report I had compiled.
9: Proofread what report? Oh, you mean the computer analysis about statewide educational trends?
8: Yes, sir. It was in her knapsack.
9: Uh-huh.
8: And though the knapsack has been recovered... The report was not.
9: Well, Eugene, I'll grant you that your report was brilliant. A masterpiece, in fact. But I don't understand why someone would go to so much trouble to steal it. All you have to do is print out another.
8: But I can't. Don't you understand? It's been erased and stolen with my laptop and disks.
9: Oh, no. Oh, Eugene, I'm so sorry. All that work. And you were, what were your plans?
8: Well, once I had Katrina's notes on it, I was going to submit it to the Journal of Education.
9: Yes, that's right. Eugene, I'm so sorry. What can I do? I don't have the copy you gave to me because, I just threw it away after I'd read it. I assumed you had it on file and would give me the final draft when it was completed.
8: A reasonable assumption.
9: Look, if you're worried about your grade,
8: oh, no, sir, I'm worried about you.
9: So you said. But I still don't understand why.
8: Because you're the link between the two incidents. You ordered the book, you commissioned the report. Which makes me suspect that if the thieves are working in the context of a larger diabolical plan, then you may be in grave danger.
9: Is this what the police think?
8: Well, no, sir, I haven't talked to them about it.
9: Hey, good thing, Eugene. Because I think you're being terribly overdramatic. Now, what kind of danger could I be in? I don't have anything a thief would want. If they want the book and the report that bad, they can have them. With all due respect to your loss, of course.
8: Well, I'm simply suggesting that until these villains are apprehended, you should watch your back, to borrow the colloquialism.
9: Okay, Eugene. I'll watch my back.
8: And perhaps you should put your phone back on the hook.
9: Consider it done. Now, is there anything else?
8: No, sir.
9: Then thank you, Eugene. I appreciate your concern.
8: You're welcome.
6: Gwen here. Ah, Stu, what do you have? And it better be good. Yeah. Oh, wait a minute. Let me put you on the speakerphone so Detective Ethan can hear you. Are you there?
15: I'm here.
6: All right, already. What did you find?
15: We have our man.
6: What? Who is he?
15: Martin Franklin Johns. He's been arrested before on small-time thefts. That's why his fingerprints were in the computer.
6: Martin Johns. Got it. I'll run a check on it.
15: Don't have to. I did it already. I'm faxing the info through right now, including his address in Connellsville.
6: Oh, you're terrific, Stu.
15: And guess what, Captain?
6: What?
15: He owns a pickup truck.
6: I love you, Stu. Buy yourself some dinner on the department.
15: Deal.
16: Looks like we're going to Connellsville.
6: You better believe it.
17: Don't you guys know how to knock?
6: Martin Johns, we have a warrant to search your apartment and to place you under arrest.
17: I haven't done anything. You have me confused with someone else. What's the charge?
6: Suspicion of armed robbery and kidnapping.
17: No way. It's a case of, you know, mistaken identity.
6: Officer Burke, read him his rights.
11: You have the right to remain silent.
17: I want my lawyer.
9: Marcus here. Calm down. Gwen. I said to calm down. This isn't the end of the world. Don't threaten me. You'll think of something. Just stay put until you hear from me. Goodbye. Just my luck.
16: Thank you for coming down on such short notice, Mr. Roberts.
18: Sure, anything I can do. I am really impressed that you caught one of them so fast.
16: We couldn't have done it without your daughter. How you doing, Jenny?
19: I'm okay.
18: She's a hero at school.
16: Well, she should be. Now, here's what's going to happen. We'll go into this room. It has a two-way mirror looking into our interrogation room.
19: Is that where you have him?
16: Yes. He won't be able to see or hear you, but I want you to listen to him and tell me if it's the same voice as one of your kidnappers, okay?
19: Got it.
16: Let's go in.
17: I won't talk until I see my lawyer.
6: Well, I'm sure your lawyer will get here as soon as he can. In the meantime, why don't you tell me about the holdup? What was it you were after? It wasn't the money or the book.
17: I don't know what holdup you're talking about.
6: The holdup at Holstein's bookstore in Odyssey.
16: Well, Jenny?
19: Wait. The voice is right, but something's missing. Something he did.
16: What do you mean?
17: You can't just, you know, keep me here like this.
19: That's him.
16: Are you sure?
19: Yeah, it's the way he drops you know into his sentences. He did it the whole time I was with him.
16: You're absolutely sure?
19: Absolutely.
16: Okay. Jenny, I know they kept saying you were the perfect hostage because you're blind. But as far as I'm concerned, you're the perfect witness.
20: 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We always love hearing from you.
21: Good evening.
16: Hello, Katrina. Did Captain Quinn get you to identify the suspect?
21: Yes, as well as I could, I mean. His hair was a different color, blonde, and he had a mustache. But I'm confident it's him.
16: Good. Between his fingerprints at the hideout, Jenny's recognition of his voice, and your ID, it should be an open and shut case. You should get your knapsack back in no time at all.
21: Yes, about that. May I look at it again?
16: Yeah, go ahead. You miss it that much?
21: I just need to confirm something. It's not here.
16: What is it?
21: Eugene's report.
16: What report?
21: A report. Well, actually, an article with a computer analysis he worked on for more than a year. He was going to send it to the Journal of Education, and he gave it to me to proofread. I put it in my knapsack. Hasn't Eugene called you?
16: No. Should he have?
21: Well, I thought he would.
16: You're telling me that the report was in the knapsack, and now it's gone?
21: Yes. Eugene remembered that he had given it to me in an envelope.
16: The piece of envelope still in your knapsack.
21: I assume so.
16: Katrina, will you take me to Eugene?
21: Of course.
16: And I want you to explain everything he said once more. Very carefully. Particularly the part about his report.
18: Look, Professor, I don't want any more of your promises. I want to know what you're going to do about Martin.
9: Look, you got your money. I lived up to my part of the deal. You can't blame me for your own clumsiness. Kidnapping the girl, leaving fingerprints at the hideout. And what were you thinking when you left the knapsack and the book behind?
18: That building was supposed to be demolished before the cops found it, remember? That was your bright idea.
9: Well, it doesn't matter. It doesn't matter. You have to be quiet so I can think. There's an angle I haven't thought of. Yes, who is it?
0: Eugene Meltzner, sir.
9: Just a moment, please. Just what I needed. Hide in the other room. I'll get rid of him as soon as I can.
18: No tricks, Marcus.
9: I'm all out of tricks. You imbeciles used them up. Go on. Come in.
8: I'm sorry to bother you again, Dr. Marcus. I thought I heard you talking to someone.
9: Oh, well, I was on the phone, Eugene. What do you want?
8: I just came to tell you some good news.
9: I could use some.
8: You're not in danger after all.
9: I'm not? Why aren't I?
8: Katrina found a printed copy of my report in a recently recovered knapsack.
9: What?
8: Apparently it was in one of the side pouches and wasn't noticed until this evening. So I have my report, and you have nothing to worry about.
9: Well, that's wonderful. I'm very happy for you, Eugene. Do you happen to have it with you? The report, I mean?
8: No, it's back in my room, safe and sound. I'm going there now to scan it into my computer and then send it off to the Journal of Education first thing in the morning.
9: Eugene, you have made my night. In fact, I'll one-up that idea. Hmm? Bring me the report right now, and I'll send it on to the journal with a cover letter of recommendation. After all, considering the work you did, the extensive statistics and theories you formulated about education practices in this state, I think it deserves as much of a push as I can give it.
8: Well, that's very kind of you, sir, but I'd prefer to bring it tomorrow after I've made some backup copies.
9: Oh, sure. Yes, of course. What was I thinking? By all means, do that. But I want you here first thing, all right?
8: You can count on me.
9: I knew I could, Eugene. Thank you. Thank you for stopping by. Good night.
8: Good night, sir.
9: Russell.
18: I heard every word. It's impossible. That report is back at my apartment, keeping my mattress firm. He's bluffing.
9: Why would he bluff? Something's wrong here, and you better get over to his dorm room and get that report from Meltzner.
8: Hello? Hello? Is someone out there? Who's there? Be forewarned, I'm equipped with a very heavy paperweight, and I am not afraid to use it. Who's there?
18: I want that report.
8: What?
18: Oh, turn on the light for crying out loud. Otherwise, we'll just keep banging around.
8: Good idea. Oh, a ski mask. How clever. Have you come to erase everything else I own? My cassette tapes, a few pencil smudges?
18: Just hand over the report.
8: Which report?
18: The analysis for the Journal of Education. Come on.
8: Why is it so important?
18: None of your business. Look, I don't want trouble, and I don't want to have to hurt you.
8: Is that what you said to Jenny Roberts when you kidnapped her from Holstein's bookstore?
18: Who?
16: I think you know her better as Abraham Lincoln.
18: Hey, what is this?
11: Hold it.
16: Don't bother. You've been baited and trapped. Care to make a confession?
18: Forget it. Apart from this petty break-in, you have nothing on me.
16: So you think. But by now, Dr. Marcus has been taken in by Captain Quinn, and if he's the coward I think he is, he's made a full confession.
18: Yeah, you're probably right.
8: I'm in shock. I still refuse to believe that a man of Dr. Marcus's stature would be involved in such an escapade.
16: And I appreciate your feelings, Eugene, but he was not only involved, he masterminded most of it.
8: But he's a highly esteemed scholar.
16: It's because he's a highly esteemed scholar that this happened, Eugene. Dr. Marcus was up for tenure at the college, Eugene. Dr. Marcus was up for tenure at the college.

0: Meltzner.
1: I can't believe it.
0: Dr. Marcus had sponsored Eugene's work and insisted it be kept secret. You didn't tell anyone what you were working on, did you, Eugene?
1: No.
0: And since Eugene trusted him completely, Marcus saw a prime opportunity to steal Eugene's results.
2: But didn't he think Eugene would complain?
0: Well, of course he did. But then it would be just a student's word against a distinguished professor's.
1: It's incomprehensible.
0: Yeah, but Marcus wasn't going to take any chances. He needed to get rid of all of Eugene's copies, all proof that Eugene was the real author. How? Well, one obvious way. As Eugene's sponsor, he simply asked him where the copies were. And Eugene told him.
1: Then why wouldn't I?
0: Enter Martin Johns and Russell Kosh, two petty thieves from Connellsville hired to steal everything that would connect Eugene to the report. They came up with a pretty good plan. First, break into Eugene's room, steal his laptop, disks, and then erase the hard drive on his desktop computer. You know, make it look like a typical burglary with some vandalism thrown in.
2: But why steal Eugene's car?
0: I'm waiting for Johns or Kosh to confess about that. Maybe they didn't know it was Eugene's car. They just grabbed what was handy. Or maybe they were being too clever for their own good. Anyway, stolen vehicles as getaway cars are common in robberies. It helps to throw the police off the track.
3: So how does the robbery fit in all this?
0: Eugene told Marcus that he'd given a copy of the report to Katrina. Maybe Johns and Kosh searched her apartment and couldn't find it. Maybe they'd been watching and saw her put it in her knapsack. Either way, they knew it was there. But how could they steal it? Better still, how could they steal it without making it obvious they were stealing the report and throw attention in a completely different direction?
3: By staging a holdup.
0: Right. Rob Holstein's books of its cash, grab what everyone knows is a valuable book and casually shove it in the nearest and handiest knapsack, rush off and dump everything except the report in a hideout that's doomed to be demolished, and it's easy. Marcus submits the report as his own, and Eugene doesn't have a leg to stand on. But they were wrong on several points because they misjudged the people involved.
4: How so?
0: Well, they misjudged Holstein, for one. They didn't expect him to have the sense to put a silent alarm in his store. So they panicked and grabbed Jenny because they thought she'd make the perfect hostage. They never believed that she'd make a great ear witness and guide us in the right directions.
4: And I suspect they thought a small town like Odyssey wouldn't have the police to keep up with them.
0: Just like Dr. Marcus never believed anyone would think he was capable of committing such a crime in the first place. Their perception was all wrong from the start. The rest you know.
1: Indeed.
0: With that, we can declare this case closed.
4: Detective Ethan, I want to thank you for all your cunning and skill. The sheriff's office was smart to send you our way.
0: Well, they have their moments. I suppose I should go home now. It's been very nice getting to know all of you, particularly you, Jenny. I meant what I said about you being a perfect witness.
3: Thank you.
4: Detective, if you ever want a job in a small town, think of us.
0: I will. You know, there's only one thing I'm disappointed about.
4: What's that?
0: I was told I couldn't come to Odyssey without having ice cream at a place called Wits End. You haven't heard of it, have you?
1: Wits End? sounds familiar.
2: Yes, where have I heard that name?
1: Imagine being here all this time and not knowing...
3: Stop it, you guys. Detective Ethan?
0: Yes, Jenny.
3: Why don't you take my hand and we'll walk there, together?
0: I'd love to.
5: Throughout the Bible, we're told that it's not who we are on the outside, but who we are on the inside that counts. God said it to the prophet Samuel right before Samuel met King David. Take a look at 1 Samuel 16:7. God said, "The Lord does not see as man sees. Men see only outward appearances, but God sees into the heart." Like Detective Ethan noted at the very end of our adventure, the thieves thought that, well, since Jenny was blind, she couldn't help the police. Dr. Marcus was certain that because he was well-known and had a good reputation, he could steal Eugene's work and mastermind the robbery without anyone suspecting him. Our villains were wrong, of course, and we should be careful not to make the same mistake when we look at people around us. Just because they seem to be popular or intelligent, like Dr. Marcus, or even seem to have a handicap, like Jenny, we need to realize that those are only outside appearances and may not reflect who those people are on the inside. That's an important lesson to remember. Well, that's all for now. If you'd like to write to us, we'd sure love to hear from you. Just send your card or letter to Adventures in Odyssey, Colorado Springs, Colorado, 80995. or in Canada, write to Box 9800, Vancouver, BC, V6B,

4G3. And don't forget to ask about getting a copy of today's episode. It's called The Perfect Witness. 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The Perfect Witness was written and directed by Paul McCusker. Our production engineer was Mark Drury. Our executive producer is Chuck Bolte. And I'm Chris, hoping you'll join us again next time for more Adventures in Odyssey.

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1: Hello, Bristol Bay. My name is Maggie Johnson. It's time to take a look at the weather forecast from the King Salmon, Dillingham, and Anchorage airports. From King Salmon, tonight will be cloudy with periods of rain. The low will be 44. Winds will be south at 10 to 20 miles an hour. The chance of rain is 100%. Rainfall will be around a quarter of an inch. Tomorrow there will be showers in the morning, then cloudy skies in the afternoon. The high will be 53. Winds will be southwest at 10 to 20 miles an hour. The chance of rain is 40%. From the Dillingham airport, tonight there will be periods of rain. The low will be 46. Winds will be south at 10 to 20 miles an hour. The chance of rain is 100%. Rainfall will be around half an inch. Tomorrow will be cloudy. There will be a slight chance of a rain shower. The high will be 52. Winds will be southwest at 15 to 25 miles an hour. From the Ted Stevens International Airport in Anchorage, tonight mostly clear early, followed by mostly cloudy skies overnight. The low will be 56. Winds will be light and variable. Tomorrow will be cloudy in the morning, then off and on again rain showers in the afternoon. The high will be 63. Winds will be west to southwest at 5 to 10 miles an hour. The chance of rain is 40%. For today's tides, at the entrance of the Naknek River, at 6:12 p.m., it's a low tide at negative 1.3 feet. At the entrance of the Egigik River, at 11:43 p.m., it's a high tide at 16.5 feet. At Clark's Point, Nishkik Bay, at 6:05 p.m., it's a low tide at negative 0.9 feet. In the marine forecast, in the Bristol Bay waters for Area 761, Bristol Bay from Port Hyden to Cape Chichikov out to 15 nautical miles. Tonight there will be a southwest wind at 25 knots. Seas will be at 2 feet, building to 6 feet after midnight with rain showers. Tomorrow there will be a west wind at 25 knots. Seas will be at 7 feet. For Area 762, Bristol Bay, from Cape Chichikov to Cape Pierce, out to 15 nautical miles. Tonight there will be a southeast wind at 15 knots, becoming southwest 25 knots after midnight. Seas will be at 4 feet with rain showers. Tomorrow there will be a west wind at 30 knots. Seas will be at 6 feet. Thank you for listening to the voice of Bristol Bay. I'm Maggie Johnson, and that's your weather report from the KAKN radio studios in Naknek, now streaming at KAKN.org.
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3: Presenting Your Story Hour, building for a better tomorrow.
4: Hello there, everyone. This is Aunt Carol.
5: And I'm Uncle Dan.
4: And both of us give you a very warm welcome to our program today.
5: Which, if I remember correctly, Aunt Carol, will be a continuation of your story from last time.
4: That's right, Uncle Dan. For those of you who missed our last program, we learned how Dr. Alexander Fleming discovered that a powerful germ-killing substance was being produced by a bit of mold that appeared on one of the cultures in his laboratory.
5: And as I remember, he called this substance penicillin, a name we all recognize today.
4: Correct. But even though he knew penicillin held great promise, he was unsuccessful in isolating it so that it could be developed into a medicine.
5: And that was really his goal. So I think it's time for you, Aunt Carol, to tell what happened next.
4: All right, Uncle Dan. I call today's story, Flory, Chain, and the Magical Mold. After Alexander Fleming was unable to find a way to purify penicillin, years passed, and interest in this substance began to fade away. Then a German doctor discovered an effective germ killer, a red dye, which led to the development of what were popularly called sulfa drugs. While these drugs killed only certain kinds of bacteria, and in addition caused unpleasant side effects, they were still better than anything that existed at the time. Then, in 1935, a researcher by the name of Howard Florey was appointed professor of pathology at the Dunn School of Pathology, part of prestigious Oxford University near London, a position which really placed him as director of the school. He, in turn, hired Dr. Ernst B. Chain, a brilliant concert pianist and chemist, to run their biochemistry department. One day, Chain, who along with Florey was very interested in finding an effective agent against infection, came across something very interesting.
6: Come in! It is open! Well, well, Professor Florey, home you have not gone. It is late?
7: No, still here, I'm afraid. Sometimes hard to pull myself away. But I know you understand that completely. I see that Dr. Ernst Chain's reputation for study is indeed accurate. What's holding your interest at the moment?
6: Howard, you know, a most interesting article I have found.
7: Oh?
6: Yes, written by Alexander Fleming, the same man who lysozyme discovered. And as you know, some experiments I have been running on that substance to discover just how it works.
7: Yes, a fascinating substance that kills many bacteria, unfortunately. Just not the life-threatening ones.
6: Yes, but this article...
7: What's it about?
6: It is called, and I quote, "The Antibacterial Action of Penicillium Mold." That mold, I am thinking, that antibacterial substance, maybe the bacteria kills, just like lysozyme, by dissolving the cell wall. A closer look at this penicillin, as Fleming called it, I would like to take, to see what I can discover.
7: Well, you're a knack, Ernst. All you have to do is walk across the hall. If I remember correctly, our colleague, Margaret Campbell Renton, has a sample of Penicillium notatum that has been cultured here for years.
6: You are serious, yes?
7: Completely serious. It's the very strain used by Fleming in his experiments.
4: Chain was indeed able to get samples of the Penicillium mold from the lab across the hall and began to experiment with it. Eventually, Florey became fascinated by it as well. And the two researchers worked together, with Florey dealing mostly with the biological aspects and Chain tending to the chemistry involved. Part of the funding for experiments was controlled by the Medical Research Council of the government, or MRC for short, and grants from other organizations were put forward for penicillin research as well, although the team was always short of money for progressing as quickly as they wished.
7: It's discouraging, Ernst. Our petitions for money seem to be endlessly tied up, probably because of preparations for war.
6: I wish that...
7: Yes?
6: That the government could realize that if a way we can find to isolate penicillin and purify it, stabilize it, then hopefully we could mass produce it. That would be...
7: Incredible.
6: Yes, Howard, incredible. You have said it. If penicillin's germ-fighting ability is as we think, imagine the lives that can be saved. Staphylococcus and Streptococcus, E. coli, and many other bacteria, many kinds of infections, they might be curable.
7: So far, we've only been able to produce penicillin in the most minute amounts, but if we could just...
6: Yes, a very big but, that one. First, it is a process of fermentation, even tiny amounts to get. It takes nearly 2 weeks. Its chemical makeup... hard to determine it is, but because only small amounts I have to work with. And unless it's makeup, I understand, larger amounts I cannot produce.
7: I know. Believe me, it's frustrating. But we must persist.
4: Then one more member was added to the Oxford team, Norman Heatley, an inventive genius who was hired as a laboratory assistant. Heatley found it difficult to work under Chain's command, but blossomed when he began working directly with Florey.
8: So, Professor, we're hoping that penicillin will be able to kill bacteria in the body without harm to the person.
7: That's what we want to discover. At the moment, there is no effective substance that can safely fight against bacteria in a living being.
8: Well, as I suggested, we are now able to extract penicillin from ether without destroying it, as happened when Fleming's researchers tried it. Even if we do turn a bit blue in the process.
7: Yes, I know. You've spent hours in our refrigerated room, but the results are worth it all. I even saw you absorbed in the extraction process outside in the cold once.
8: Guilty as charged, I'm afraid. It was the perfect temperature outside, and a little roomier, too.
7: Yes. Well, you know, the apparatus you've devised for transferring penicillin from ether back into water is, well, not exactly sophisticated, since you've rigged it up from all sorts of odds and ends. But it's an ingenious device all the same.
8: And it works, Professor.
7: That it does. And Chain is working on an alternative freeze-drying process. Plus, he's discovered, much to our astonishment, that is not an enzyme as we thought, or a protein either for that matter.
8: Well, whatever it is, I guess you're already running experiments to see if the penicillin we're producing is toxic. The testing with mice has been successful so far, correct?
7: That's right. We wanted to make sure that the penicillin is not toxic to the mice. The injections we've given them have not harmed them. Next, we'll need to run tests to see how effective it is when the mice are infected with various kinds of bacteria.
8: Yes. Will penicillin actually kill the bacteria? That's the big question.
7: Of course. We run the experiments in between digging trenches out back of the building in case we have to take cover from a bombing. War with Germany will be an unhappy complication, to say the least. But I think it's inevitable.
8: Oh, I know all about the trenches, Professor. I've done my fair share of digging, I can assure you.
4: It was difficult at best to carry on experiments when funds were low and the entire country was preparing for war. However, Heatley, by using his extraction process, was soon able to increase the production capabilities of the lab 100-fold. Still, the output was very small, only a fraction of an ounce, and yet it was enough for experimentation on a limited scale. Two of Florey's colleagues, Duncan Gardner and Jean or Ewing, ran tests by placing penicillin in test tubes containing various kinds of bacteria. Gardner reported the results of their test tube experiments.
9: Penicillin is effective against Staphylococcus, Streptococcus, anthrax, tetanus, gas gangrene, pneumonia, diphtheria, and many others, including pus-producing microbes in war wounds. Unfortunately, it seems not to be effective against tuberculosis, and yet many dangerous bacteria are utterly destroyed by it. Penicillin does not dissolve the cell wall as previously thought, but prevents the bacteria from dividing.
4: Over the next weeks, the Oxford research team experimented with a few mice by infecting them with certain harmful bacteria and then inoculating part of the group with penicillin and leaving the other half with no penicillin. Results were quite encouraging. The mice treated with penicillin survived and the untreated group died. Finally, additional funding was provided so that several of Florey's team could devote more time to the research on penicillin. Chain continued to research penicillin's chemical makeup, while Florey, along with Duncan Gardner and another assistant by the name of James Kent, expanded their experiments on mice.
10: Ah, Professor, there you are.
7: Just coming to check, Duncan. This is the most important experiment to date, the largest group of mice by far. Are they ready for the trial?
10: Yes. James here has inoculated all 50 mice with Streptococcus bacteria.
11: A triple dose, Professor, just as you outlined.
7: Excellent.
10: It's a deadly dose for sure, Professor.
7: Ah, yes, Duncan. You're exactly right. No mouse could survive a dose that large.
10: And if the ones we treat with penicillin do actually survive,
7: then we will know for certain that Penicillium notatum is a magical mold indeed. By producing penicillin, it just may be producing the most important substance for the benefit of mankind that the world has ever known. Much hangs in the balance here, gentlemen. So let's begin. All right. Half the infected mice have now received penicillin and the other half, our control group, have not. We'll need to repeat the penicillin injections every 3 hours. So, Duncan...
10: Yes, sir?
7: If you'll stay here for a while, James and I will go get a bite for supper. When we return, say about 7 o'clock, we can take over for the night. I can sleep on the fold-out bed in my office.
11: And I'll be right here to help, Professor. I've brought a cot along. I'll sleep right here in the lab.
7: All right then, James. The two of us can handle it through the night. And Duncan, you can come again in the morning and relieve us, will you?
10: I'll be here, Professor. I can't wait to see what happens.
7: Wake up, James. We're now ready for injection number 5.
11: Oh, all right, sir. I wonder how many more mice have died. We're now 12 hours into the experiment.
7: Let me get my chart. You report as before, and I'll record the findings.
11: Ah, yes! We have more dead mice, Professor. And all from the control group. Look! These are all the mice who received no penicillin.
7: James, you know what this means?
11: Oh, yes, sir, I do. Penicillin is protecting the inoculated mice, but these poor fellows are dying from the streptococcus infection. It's amazing.
7: Well, Duncan, morning has arrived, and you're here in time to see the astounding results.
10: This is incredible. In only 16 hours, and all of the control group are dead.
7: And not one mouse from the penicillin group. They are all alive.
10: There can be no further doubt, Professor. Penicillin is the very thing that doctors for a century have hoped and longed for.
7: So it would seem. But remember, we have yet to try it on people. Penicillin is harmless to mice, and yet it saves them from the most dreaded of infections. But will it do the same thing for people?
10: We can only hope so, sir. Oh, this is wonderful!
12: You know what else I think is wonderful, Aunt Carol?
13: What, Uncle Dan?
12: All the encouraging cards and letters we get from boys and girls.
13: Mm-hmm.
12: Why, just look at this stack. I think we should share some with our listeners right now. What do you think?
13: Good idea, Uncle Dan.
12: Here, Read this one from Florida, please.
4: All right. Elizabeth writes, I think your dramatized stories are great. They're awesome. My whole family likes them. I've been listening since I was 8 years old.
12: Thanks for writing, Elizabeth. We're so glad you like our stories.
4: Here's one from Kentucky, Uncle Dan. Your turn.
12: Okay. Devin writes, I really enjoy your stories. I especially like your stories about George Washington and Abraham Lincoln. We have listened to them as long as I can remember. Keep up the good work.
4: Thanks, Devin. We'll try hard.
12: You know, his letter shows that kids like listening to favorite stories over and over. Some, like Devin, are intrigued by the stories of great American presidents. Perhaps he'll enter the political arena someday and run for president himself.
4: Could be, Uncle Dan. Listen to this one from Sonia, who lives in Washington. I really enjoy your story hour. My brother and I listen to the CDs a lot. We also listen to the stories on the radio. Someday I hope to get all the stories.
12: Well, we hope you do collect them all, Sonia. But you'll have to keep a close eye on our website because we're coming out with new ones pretty often.
4: We are currently producing more historical stories like the one you're hearing about Alexander Fleming and his co-workers today. We know they're particularly appreciated by you homeschoolers.
12: History in dramatized form does bring the happenings of the past out of the shadows and puts the listener into the you-are-there mood.
4: The whole family will enjoy stories of men and women who did great things, like Albert Schweitzer, who gave up everything to become a doctor to Africa's poor.
12: Or Clara Barton, founder of the American Red Cross.
4: We choose people who are worthy role models for you boys and girls. After all, you boys and girls are our future.
12: It's true. We need you.
4: Mm-hmm.
12: We're counting on you to become men and women who will use their hands and brains and talents to make this world a better place for all of us.
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4: If you reach our answering machine, please do spell out your last name and street address for us. It really helps.
12: Now, Aunt Carol, let's hear the rest of the story. Florrie, Chain, and the Magical Mold.
4: More experiments followed as Florrie's Oxford team tested penicillin against other deadly organisms on even larger groups of mice, all with the same amazing results. George Glister joined the team and assisted Norman Heatley in producing enough penicillin to carry on the testing. However, because of the war, it was difficult to get the supplies needed. Heatley and Glister found that shallow containers provided the most area for the mold to grow atop the nutrient broth, and so a serious hunt for such items was mounted.
8: Well, George, I was able to get these tins from Huntley and Palmer's.
13: The biscuit company?
8: Yes. They didn't have any shallow square tins, but they did give us this stash of 100 larger round ones.
13: Maybe we could get more from the tin box manufacturers.
8: Excellent idea. I'll check with them.
4: The researchers improved in other ways as well. Heatley's parents sent him a piece of parachute material from which he made filters and medical masks to protect them from infection by bacteria. The days passed. The collection of growing containers grew to include dishes, pie tins, even bedpans. All were pressed into service in order to grow enough of the mold to provide the penicillin needed for further experimentation. And while all this transpired, the Oxford team knew they were working against time. The war was sure to extend its ugly hand across the English Channel. They continued to dig trenches and fill sandbags to protect their lab and their experiments against that day. And then the bombings began.
7: I've called you all here because we're facing a dire situation. As you know, just yesterday on July 10th, 1940, Britain's Royal Air Force responded to the Nazi bombing attacks on freighters in the English Channel.
8: Freighters which to England were bringing supplies, food, raw materials.
7: Yes, exactly, Ernst. England's future is indeed grave. All of Europe has already been overrun. Holland, France, Denmark.
8: The Nazis are a vicious enemy, my friends. That is the very reason I left Germany. I could see the cold, hard hand of the Führer against my Jewish people even then. Now it seems he is sparing no one.
14: You think then, Professor Chain, they will not hesitate to attack us, invade us?
8: No hesitation. None.
7: If there is an invasion, not only will our experiments come to an end, but all of us may be in personal danger. And we cannot allow what we have discovered to fall into the enemy's hands. Can you imagine what would happen if they were to lay their hands onto the magic of penicillin?
10: Unthinkable.
7: Yes, we would have to destroy everything if they invade England. Our equipment, our records, everything. Even the mold itself. Without the mold, they could not carry on the experiments. They could not produce penicillin.
14: But, Professor, neither could we. I mean, if we lose this strain, even if we could get to safety, we couldn't continue.
7: That, Norman, is exactly our problem.
14: Oh, there must be a way. Some way, something. Some way to... Wait. I have it.
7: What are you thinking?
14: Well, what if we were to rub the spores of the mold in our clothes? No one could see the spores, not in the dark tweeds of our coats. We could carry enough of the mold with us on our very backs to be able to start experiments again wherever we landed.
6: Yes, this could work, Heatley. No one would suspect.
7: It's the perfect solution, Norman. The spores of the mold will last for years. And chances are that at least one of us, one of our team, would make it to safety. All would not be lost.
4: Fortunately for all of the team members, the bombing raids of the Nazis over England never reached Oxford, and likewise, an invasion on land never materialized. Experiments continued, but the ability to produce enough penicillin for their needs was an ongoing challenge. Ernst Chain continued his work to determine the chemical makeup of the substance in hopes that once that was discovered, penicillin could be artificially manufactured. The team presented papers to scientific journals and tried to interest drug companies in joining their efforts, but with disappointing results. One man who did take notice, however, was Alexander Fleming, the man who had first discovered penicillin.
7: Guess you telephoned me last night, gentlemen.
14: Someone important, I would guess, from the look on your face.
7: Alexander Fleming. He wants to visit our lab.
6: What? Alexander Fleming? But
7: what?
6: I had no idea. This man, he's still alive? When I read his article, I...
7: You thought he was dead?
6: Yes, but now here he is coming. What if he wants to...
7: Oh, don't worry, Ernst. He just wants to come and see, as he put it, what we're doing with his old friend penicillin.
14: Then we should share what we've learned, Professor? Our experiments?
7: Yes, I think so. Without his discovery, we would have never have made our discoveries. Yes, we'll share everything with him.
4: One other person to take an interest was Dr. Martin Dawson of Columbia University in New York. In fact, once he had a sample of the magic mold, his group also began growing it in hundreds of containers scattered about the school's lecture halls and laboratories. They were able to obtain enough penicillin to inject the first humans. But unfortunately, they didn't have enough to carry through with their treatment. Meanwhile, back in Oxford, Heatley had procured hundreds of flat pottery containers that could be stacked high, each one becoming a small incubator for producing penicillin. The time for human trials was at hand for the Oxford team. And the first patient to receive penicillin for their trial was, curiously enough, not someone with an infection, but rather a cancer patient, Mrs. Elva Akers.
15: Dr. Florey, I know penicillin will not save me. I have but a month yet to live. But I'm so honored to have a part in testing the discovery made by your Oxford team. At least by giving it to me, you can find out if penicillin will harm the human body. If penicillin is not toxic to me, you will be able to safely give it to someone whose life may be saved.
4: The test on Mrs. Akers clearly showed that penicillin was not harmful to humans. Now it was time to see what effect it could have on someone with a potentially deadly infection. That someone was Albert Alexander, a friendly constable who, while working in his rose garden, was scratched by a thorn on his face. The scratch had become infected. Soon the infection spread to his eyes and his scalp. Oozing abscesses formed, then his shoulder and his lungs became involved. Albert Alexander was in great pain, and he was dying. Sulfa drugs had failed to help him, and on February 12, 1941, he received his first dose of penicillin, followed by additional doses every 3 hours.
7: So, Dr. Fletcher, how goes our patient this morning?
16: Dramatically improved, Professor Florey. The abscesses on his scalp are no longer discharging pus. His eye is much better. Even the abscesses on his arms are improving. And all that after just 8 injections of penicillin. It's almost unbelievable.
7: And his temperature?
16: Normal. Can you believe it? Oh, Professor, this is just so amazing. I can foresee the day that hospitals will no longer be a place for patients to come to die. Hospitals will become a place of healing. For the first time, we have a defense against deadly bacterial infections. Thousands, millions will be saved.
7: That, Dr. Fletcher, is our sincerest hope.
4: Mr. Alexander continued to improve to the point that he was well on his way to recovery. Then, a few days later...
16: Such a sad thing, Dr. Flory. Our patient, Mr. Alexander, died last night. As you know, we ran out of penicillin. We were helpless as the infection established itself again. Helpless.
4: Flory was quite distressed to hear the sad news. He noted one positive result, that this case had shown once again that penicillin was not toxic to humans. He then concluded,
7: "This will be typical of those situations in which a person receives too little treatment. Because of the lack of supplies, the injections were stopped as soon as there was good clinical improvement, instead of being continued until all signs of infection had gone."
4: The next months were busy ones, during which Flory campaigned with drug companies to take on the challenge of producing penicillin. But since there was no economical way to produce it, the pharmaceutical industry continued to be disinterested. Finally, Flory, Heatley, and a few other colleagues left for America to seek assistance. Through a series of contacts, they ended up in Peoria, Illinois, where the Department of Agriculture's Northern Regional Research Laboratory was located. Here, they met Dr. Robert Coghill.
17: So, Professor Flory, you've struggled to produce enough penicillin to experiment as fully as necessary.
7: That's precisely our dilemma.
17: Well, then, you've come to the right place. If I don't miss my guess, we can greatly increase the production of penicillin by growing it in a nutrient solution rather than just on the surface.
7: That would be wonderful.
17: Here's what I propose. First of all, if Dr. Heatley could stay with us for a time to guide us through the production process as you've developed it.
4: The connection with the laboratory in Illinois proved to be the breakthrough for which the Oxford team had yearned. Many clinical trials were yet to come, and eventually, numerous drug companies, finally realizing the potential of penicillin, began producing it as well. In 1944, Ernst Chain, along with his American counterparts, was finally able to determine the chemical structure of penicillin.
6: The penicillin molecule contains not only carbon, hydrogen, oxygen, and nitrogen, but sulfur as well. In addition, it has at its base a beta-lactam ring of 3 carbon atoms and a nitrogen atom, something totally unique in naturally occurring compounds.
4: Today, many decades after penicillin's discovery, it is almost impossible to imagine life without it and other antibiotics that fight disease and infection. But the discovery of penicillin and its antibacterial properties in the middle of the 20th century was a revolutionary occurrence that truly changed the course of human existence. It was a discovery so important, in fact, that in 1945, the Nobel Prize for Physiology and Medicine was awarded to the 3 men most responsible for bringing it to the world.
18: And now, could I please have the following men step to the platform? Dr. Alexander Fleming, discoverer of penicillin. Dr. Howard Florey, director of the Oxford team who developed and tested penicillin. Dr. Ernst Chain, the researcher who discovered the chemical makeup of penicillin.
4: Because a Nobel Prize can be divided in only 3 ways, Norman Heatley did not receive Nobel recognition. And yet, without his genius, there would have been no development of penicillin. Today, the name most associated with penicillin is that of Alexander Fleming, the man who discovered the mysterious ring produced by the penicillium mold. But without the combined efforts of the entire Oxford team, penicillin might well have been forgotten. Had that been the case, an estimated 2 billion lives would have been lost since its development into a drug. Lives that would have been lost to infection and disease. Lives that instead were saved by the magical mold and the penicillin which it produced.
12: Well, well, Aunt Carol, I've received more than a few shots of penicillin in my day, and although I don't particularly enjoy getting shots, I've been grateful for the return to health the penicillin has made possible.
4: I know what you mean, Uncle Dan. Living would be much more dangerous without the life-saving ability of penicillin. Imagine dying from the scratch of a rose bush.
12: Boys and girls, Aunt Carol and I just like to encourage all of you, especially those who are interested in science, to study hard, work toward that day when you, too, might discover something that will save lives.
4: You could be the very one who will make a history-changing discovery.
12: Now, before we say goodbye, we'd like to ask you a favor.
4: If you enjoy hearing our stories, please take a moment to contact this station and thank the manager for airing your story hour.
12: You see, station managers keep track of which programs the listeners like. Those are the programs that stay on the air.
4: With your help, we can keep on bringing you great stories. But for now, we must say goodbye. We're sending each and every one of you our love.
12: So keep smiling, study hard, and stay well. Goodbye for now.
3: This has been your Story Hour, building for a better tomorrow.
4: This is Aunt Carol.
12: And Uncle Dan saying,
4: goodbye, everyone. See you again next time.

Many are concerned about the impact of AI, including now a chorus of elite global economists and bankers. Meeting in Portugal last week, they focused their attention not on what AI can do, but whether it can turn a profit.

0: AI has proved incredibly expensive. To meet the high cost, companies have 1, borrowed money, and 2, issued more shares. And many buying those shares have been borrowing money to do that. This double-sided leverage has experts worried. Bank of Canada Governor Tiff Macklem pointed out, quote, "We've seen this before. The internet proved to be better than anybody imagined, but we still got the dot-com bubble. Fear and greed drive the markets," they say. No wonder this world is so unstable. But as the hymn says, "When all around my soul gives way, he then is all my hope and stay. On Christ, the solid rock, I stand." Welcome to Haven Today. It's Friday. I'm David Wolin, sharing the great story that's all about Jesus, and we're continuing our series today called The Greater Glory. All week we've been reflecting on the fascinating story of Lilias Trotter, and if you're just joining us today for the first time this week, you've probably never heard that name. And I'll say you're in good company, because that's exactly what I said a few weeks ago when I first discovered her story, but I'm so thankful I did. This sister in Christ was born during the Victorian era in England. Her inspiring story could be summed up in the scripture I was just referencing: "Seek first the kingdom of God." Lilias Trotter was born into a wealthy family outside London. She was a brilliant artist with incredible potential. Her mentor in art was an influential art critic of the time. He believed he could help her become the greatest living painter in England. But Lilias was a Christian. She knew the Lord was calling her to serve him in a different way. So instead of devoting herself to art, she devoted herself to serving others in the name of Jesus and found joy in pouring out her life for his glory.
1: There lies before us a beautiful possible life. One with a passion for giving that shall be poured forth to God, but spent out for man.
0: The words of Lilias Trotter reflecting back on her life in the film Many Beautiful Things. Her character is voiced by Michelle Dockery, who played Lady Mary Crawley in the BBC's Downton Abbey. Also, John Rhys-Davies from Indiana Jones and The Lord of the Rings plays her mentor, John Ruskin. And I share those details just to underscore, this is really a high-quality film and the true story of a woman who surrendered her life to Christ. In a moment, we're going to turn our attention to Matthew 16, where Jesus talks about what it means to follow him. And that's something Lilias understood and found joy in living out. What good will it be for someone to gain the whole world yet forfeit their soul? These are challenging words from Jesus, especially in our day, and these are words we need to hear. And so after the program, I'm excited to send you Many Beautiful Things, the life and vision of Lilias Trotter. This documentary has the feeling of a BBC production, beautiful cinematography, and it shows the art and life of Lilias. But even better, it points to her surrendered life to Jesus, which is so inspiring to see in a film like this. And as my thank you for your support of Haven Today, I'm excited to send you this DVD right away. 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And now, to get our minds and hearts ready to hear God's word, here's Shane and Shane.

And that's what it looks like to follow Jesus. That was Shane and Shane with I Will Follow. This is Haven Today. I'm David Wolin, and let me ask you, what does it mean to follow Jesus? Not long ago, I had a conversation with a businessman. He was not a believer, and we started talking about how Christians live out their faith in the public sphere and how Christians want non-believers to come and follow Jesus too. And he told me, you know, you guys have to do a better job with marketing this. Some of the things I hear from Christians don't make me want to follow Jesus myself. He wasn't being hostile. Actually, I think he was kind of leaning in and trying to be helpful. Like, hey, if you really want to grow this movement of yours, here's how you should go about it. Well, on the one hand, there's something helpful we can take away from this, I think. If a Christian is adding anything to the gospel, be it cultural or political or whatever category, that's a big problem, and that's on us. Paul confronted the early church for doing exactly this, the first century version of it in Galatians. But there's another side to this coin, and that's the side that really concerns me. This desire to market Jesus is where the church has gravely misstepped in recent decades. Out of a genuine desire to introduce more people to Jesus, there's a temptation to smooth away his rough edges, gloss over hard things Jesus said, and there are many of those, by the way, and sort of give Jesus and the gospel a makeover that's a little more cool, relevant, appealing to this world. And if anything I just said turns your stomach, good. I'm right there with you. The holiness of God and his word are at stake here. May it never be that you or I would do anything less than strive to present our Lord Jesus exactly as scripture reveals him. Will that mean less people coming to church or identifying as a Christian? Probably. But I don't want someone to identify as a Christian if they don't actually know Jesus. That's a false assurance of salvation. A gospel where a person's good works gets them into heaven? That's a false gospel. A gospel that reduces the work of Christ to inspiring social change? False gospel. Or how about this one? A Jesus whose plan for your life is to look deep inside and discover the real you and fully express your individuality in the most authentic way possible. Well, that last one there is the highest value of our present-day modern culture, and it's also a false gospel. Carl Truman calls this the modern self, which values expressive individualism as the highest good a person can achieve. The point is this. We, as sinful human beings, want to remake Jesus in our image. We have our own ideas about what a Messiah should be. Jesus' disciples certainly did, and we find this in Matthew chapter 16. And the great irony of this part of scripture is that it comes right on the heels of Peter and the disciples getting it right, and Jesus heaping affirmation on them. We'll start there. At this point, Jesus is well into his ministry. The disciples have been following him all over Israel. They've heard him teaching daily. He's performed miracles. Jesus asks them, "Who do you say I am?" It's a blunt question. Matthew 16, starting in verse 16, Simon Peter answered, "You are the Messiah, the Son of the living God." Jesus replied, "Blessed are you, Simon, son of Jonah, for this was not revealed to you by flesh and blood, but by my Father in heaven." This is quite a moment for Peter. Up until this point, it would seem this was the elephant in the room. Everyone was thinking about it, but none of the disciples had the courage to come out and ask or say it. But now Peter does. "You're the anointed one, Jesus. You're the promised king that was foreshadowed in Genesis, confirmed to Abraham, promised to David, predicted by the prophets and presented by John the Baptist." And Jesus confirmed to Peter that this was so. In verse 20, it says, "Then he ordered his disciples not to tell anyone that he was the Messiah." Why? It would seem, in part, because so many people, then and now, have differing views of what the promised Messiah would be about, what he would do, how he would do it. And the only thing all those views had in common was being wrong.
Jesus knew with crystal clarity everything about his messianic mission. He knew exactly what he'd come to do and how, but even his disciples didn't agree with him. Verse 21 says, from that time on, Jesus began to explain to his disciples that he must go to Jerusalem and suffer many things at the hands of the elders, the chief priests, and the teachers of the law, and that he must be killed and on the third day be raised to life. Jesus wasn't holding back or speaking in parables here. He was getting down to brass tacks, as we say, bedrock reality. He's telling them, I'm going to be killed. You and I know the end of the story. Jesus will be raised. And phrases like this blow past us. In fact, I'm guessing you might have already forgotten the last four words of the passage I just read. But don't feel too badly. It was also blowing right past Peter and the other disciples. I'll say those words again. Jesus says on the third day, he'll, here it is, be raised to life. Unfortunately, after the words must be killed, the disciples weren't listening very well. And you know what? I have a category for this. It's personal on a much lower level, but maybe you can relate. I tend to plow through my work days without taking as many mental breaks as I should. For me, it's go, go, go all day. And then when I get home at dinner time, it's not unusual for me to be sitting at the dinner table with a vacant stare, like nobody's home. It's not that I'm not interested in my family or the conversation, but my brain is just tapped out after so many hours of intense focus. And so my wife, Marcy, is remarkably patient when she says, did you hear what your son just said to you? And then I snap out of it and say, huh? Oh, no, I'm sorry. I don't think I did. Could you say it again? Well, that's an everyday kind of example, and I'm trying to work on that. But for the disciples, it was much more understandable that they were missing this, because on top of everything else, there was stress and distress of what they were hearing Jesus saying. I am the Messiah, and they're going to kill me. Those two things didn't go together in their minds, and if you and I had been with them, I don't think we would have listened very well either. Peter's usually the assertive one. He speaks up here and says what everyone's thinking. He does this in verse 22. Peter took him aside and began to rebuke him, as in, rebuke Jesus. Never, Lord, he said, this shall never happen to you. And the text says, Jesus turned and said to Peter, get behind me, Satan. You are a stumbling block to me. You do not have in mind the concerns of God, but merely human concerns. It's one of the harshest things Jesus ever says to anyone in the Gospels, maybe the harshest. Not long before, Peter had been listening so well to the Heavenly Father. Jesus said so. This was not revealed to you by flesh and blood, but by my Father in heaven. But now Peter's listening instead to the father of lies. And Jesus says to Peter, get behind me, Satan. It's remarkably similar to when Jesus was tempted by Satan in the wilderness. And in the last of those temptations, Satan had offered Jesus all the kingdoms of the world, but first told him to bow down and worship him. Satan there was appealing to something true about the Messiah, that all the nations would be his inheritance. He was offering the right thing, but in the wrong way. And so also here, Peter is telling Jesus, you are the Messiah, but suffering and dying isn't the right path. There's another way, an easier way. And Jesus recognized that lie as coming straight from the pit of hell. It was quite a lesson for Peter and the disciples, a shock, a jolt back to reality. Jesus is in charge. He doesn't make mistakes. And disciples don't get in front of Jesus to point the way forward. No, disciples get behind Jesus and follow. That's what it means to be a disciple. And with that reality check delivered, Jesus then tells his disciples what it will truly mean to follow him. And these come in a series of concise statements. First, whoever wants to be my disciple must deny themselves and take up their cross and follow me. That's another familiar phrase we often take for granted. Pick up your cross. That's what those destined to die at the hands of Rome would do. Lift up part of their cross and carry it. Jesus would soon do that. Now, does this mean that every Christian will be martyred? Well, most, if not all, the disciples would be.
Many followers of Jesus have died for their faith and still do today, but also many do not. In fact, most do not today. And yet, following Jesus carries that possibility with it. To claim Him as your Lord means He has a claim on your life. And if that sounds extreme to you, read the words of Jesus for yourself. This isn't cryptic. The meaning is plain. Verse 25, "For whoever wants to save their life will lose it, but whoever loses their life for me will find it." What does that mean? Well, think of it like this. Your life is a blank check. Trusting Jesus means signing that blank check and handing it to Jesus along with the pen. And a disciple of Jesus can do this with trust and joy, knowing that what he's offering is true life, the kind that lasts forever and can't be taken away. The life we're living now in this world is like a mirage compared to the eternity that awaits us, a tiny blip on the timeline. And that eternity is at stake here. Jesus says, "What good will it be for someone to gain the whole world, yet forfeit their soul? Or what can anyone give in exchange for their soul?" And that's the point. Nothing. You have nothing to give. Neither do I. That's why Jesus, the Messiah, was going to the cross to fulfill the purpose and mission which had been set in motion before the foundation of the world, that the eternal Son would become a man born to die to give his life in exchange for those who by faith would place all their trust in him. It was the late Jim Elliot who also died for the sake of the gospel, and he put it like this: "He is no fool who gives what he cannot keep to gain what he cannot lose." This is the real Jesus, and he is the one we must follow.

Passion with Melody Malone, a song about the joy of following Jesus, and the song is simply called Follow. This is Haven Today. I'm David Wolin, and it's been my prayer this week that our series about Lilias Trotter and her faith in Jesus has been ministering to you. The world is full of great stories, but as we say, the great story is all about Jesus, and stories about Christians have their place because they remind us that the Lord uses all of us, sinners saved by grace, for His glory. And I want to send you the documentary about Lilias Trotter's life. It's called Many Beautiful Things. First of all, this movie is beautiful to watch. Not only do you see her artwork in spectacular ways, but it's beautifully shot and transports you into her life in England and later North Africa. But even better, you clearly get to see her desire to follow Jesus away from fame and into the mission field. And that's an inspiring, remarkable story. And we have it available for you now from Haven Ministries as our way of saying thank you for your gift to keep this All About Jesus broadcast on the airwaves of North America and around the world. 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That's haventoday.org. I'm David Wolin. Won't you come back again next time? We'll be keeping it all about Jesus. It's the great story here on Haven Today.

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1: This is the Alaska Department of Fish and Game and King Salmon with an announcement for permit holders in the Naknek Quijac District. The time is 6 p.m. and the date is Friday, July 10th. The Naknek setnets had a relatively high harvest during the most recent fishing period, which indicates increased escapement into the Naknek River. As previously announced, the Naknek Quijac District will open to drift gillnet gear for an 8.5-hour period from 9:30 p.m. Friday, July 10th until 6 a.m. Saturday, July 11th. Then the Naknek Quijac District will open to drift gillnet gear for a 6-hour period from 9 a.m. until 3 p.m. on Saturday, July 11th. As previously announced, the current set gillnet fishing period in the Naknek Quijac District is extended until 3 p.m. Saturday, July 11th. Permit holders in the Naknek Quijac District should stand by at noon on Saturday, July 11th for the next possible announcement. This has been the Alaska Department of Fish and Game and King Salmon.
2: This is the Alaska Department of Fish and Game in Dillingham with an announcement regarding commercial fishing in the Nooshinghat District. This is Westside Salmon Announcement Number 26, issued Friday, July 10 at 3 o'clock p.m. The Nooshinghat River King Salmon escapement was 318 yesterday for a cumulative of 32,648. Harvest in the Nooshinghat District yesterday was 245,000 for a season total of 7.7 million sockeye salmon. There are 237 vessels and 324 permits registered to fish in the Nooshinghat District. The cumulative harvest percentages are currently 75% drift and 25% set. Commercial fishing with set gillnets in the Wood River Special Harvest Area will close as scheduled at 1 o'clock a.m. Saturday, July 11. Commercial fishing in the Wood River Special Harvest Area with set gillnets will open from 5 o'clock a.m. Saturday, July 11 until 1 o'clock a.m. Sunday, July 12, from 5 o'clock a.m. Sunday, July 12 until 1 o'clock a.m. Monday, July 13. And from 5 o'clock a.m. Monday, July 13, until 1 o'clock a.m. Tuesday, July 14. This has been the Alaska Department of Fish and Game in Dillingham.
1: This is the Alaska Department of Fish and Game in King Salmon with an announcement for permit holders in the Egigik and Ugashik districts. The time is 12 noon, and the date is Friday, July 10. In the Egigik district, total escapement is 1.6 million, and the in-river estimate is 50,000 fish. Harvest on July 9th was 342,000 fish for a season total of 7.1 million. The Egigik District will open to commercial fishing with drift gillnet gear for 7 hours from 7:30 p.m. Friday, July 10th until 2:30 a.m. on Saturday, July 11th, and again for 7 hours from 7:30 a.m. until 2:30 p.m. on Saturday, July 11th. Commercial fishing with set gillnet gear will open for 8 hours from 7:45 p.m. Friday, July 10th until 3:45 a.m. on Saturday, July 11th, and again for 8 hours from 7:30 a.m. until 3:30 p.m. on Saturday, July 11th. In the Ugashik District, total escapement is 1.1 million and the in-river estimate is 400,000 fish. Harvest on July 9th was 267,000 fish for a season total of 4.3 million. The Ugashik District will open to drift and set gillnet gear for 16 hours from 6 a.m. until 10 p.m. on Saturday, July 11th. Permit holders in the Egigik and Ugashik districts should stand by at noon Saturday, July 11th for the next possible announcement. This has been the Alaska Department of Fish and Game and King Salmon.
0: Hello, Bristol Bay. My name is Dave Perkins, Station Director for KAKN. Thanks for listening. Did you know that many of Jesus' disciples were commercial fishermen, just like many of you or your family members? They spent their lives taking small wooden boats out with nets to catch fish and sell at the market. One disciple named John and his brother Andrew were such salty and hardworking men that they had the nickname Sons of Thunder. Another disciple, Peter, was also a fisherman, and he told Jesus that he was such a sinful and worldly guy that Jesus should just go away from him. I think we can all understand the type of guys these fishermen were before they were called to be one of Jesus' closest friends and disciples. John wrote one of the four gospel books named after him. For the fishing season, we wanted to read a chapter a day of John's gospel. As you listen each day, ask yourself how someone like a salty, sinful, worldly fisherman could hear Jesus and become one of his chosen disciples. Maybe as you listen to these chapters, you may be called to be one of Jesus' closest friends as well. We are using local Bristol Bay readers to read the chapters. Listen in as we read the chapter for today.
3: Hello, I'm Anupaya Jones. Today we're reading John 19, Jesus sentenced to death. Then Pilate had Jesus flogged with a lead-tipped whip. The soldiers wove a crown of thorns and put it on his head, and they put a purple robe on him. "Hail the King of the Jews," they mocked as they slapped him across the face. Pilate went outside again and said to the people, "I'm going to bring him out to you now. Understand clear that I find him not guilty." Then Jesus came out wearing the crown of thorns and the purple robe. And Pilate said, "Look, here is the man." When they saw him, the leading priests and temple guards began shouting, "Crucify by him. Take him yourselves and crucify him." Pilate said, "I find him not guilty." The Jewish leaders replied, "By our law, he ought to die because he called himself the Son of God." When Pilate heard this, he was more frightened than ever. He took Jesus back into the headquarters again and asked him, "Where are you from?" But Jesus gave no answer. "Why don't you talk to me?" Pilate demanded. "Don't you realize that I have power to release you or crucify you?" Then Jesus said, "You would have no power over me at all unless it were given to you from above. So the one who handed me over to you has the greater sin." Then Pilate tried to release him, but Jewish leaders shouted, "If you release this man, you are no friend of Caesar. Anyone who declares himself a king is a rebel against Caesar." When they said this, Pilate brought Jesus out to them again. Then Pilate sat down on the judgment seat on the platform that is called the stone pavement. It was now about noon on the day of preparation for the Passover, and Pilate said to the people, "Look, here is your king." "Away with him," they yelled. "Away with him. Crucify him." "What? Crucify your king?" Pilate asked. "We have no king but Caesar," the leading priest shouted back. Then Pilate turned Jesus over to them to be crucified, the crucifixion. So they took Jesus away, carrying the cross by himself. He went to the place called Place of the Skull, in Hebrew, Golgotha. There they nailed him to the cross. Two others were crucified with him, one on either side, with Jesus between them. And Pilate posted a sign on the cross that read, "Jesus of Nazareth, King of the Jews." The place where Jesus was crucified was near the city, and the sign was written in Hebrew, Latin, and Greek, so that many people could read it. Then the leading priests objected and said to Pilate, "Change it from 'the King of the Jews' to 'He said, I am King of the Jews.'" Pilate replied, "No, what I have written, I have written." When the soldiers had crucified Jesus, they divided his clothes among the four of them. They also took his robe, but it was seamless, woven in one piece from top to bottom. So they said, "Rather than tearing it apart, let's throw dice." This fulfilled the scripture that says, "They divided my garments among themselves and threw dice for my clothes." So that is what they did. Standing near the cross were Jesus' mother and his mother's sister Mary, the wife of Clopas, and Mary Magdalene. When Jesus saw his mother standing there beside the disciples he loved, he said to her, "Dear woman, here is your son." And he said to this disciple, "Here is your mother." And from then on, this disciple took her into his home. Jesus knew that his mission was not finished, and to fulfill scripture, he said, "I am thirsty." A jar of sour wine was sitting there, so they soaked a sponge in it, put it on a branch, and held it up to his lips. When Jesus had tasted it, he said, "It is finished." Then he bowed his head and gave up his spirit. It was the day of preparation, and the Jewish leaders didn't want the body hanging there the next day, which was the Sabbath, and every special Sabbath, because it was the Passover week. So they asked Pilate to hasten their deaths by ordering that their legs be broken, then their bodies could be taken down. So the soldiers came and broke the legs of the two men crucified with Jesus. But when they came to Jesus, they saw that he was already dead, so they didn't break his legs. One of the soldiers, however, pierced his side with a spear, and immediately blood and water flowed out. This report is from an eyewitness giving an accurate account. He speaks the truth so that you also may continue to believe. These things happen in fulfillment of the scripture that says, "Not one of his bones will be broken." They will look on one thing, the burial of Jesus. Afterward, Joseph, who had been a secret disciple of Jesus because he feared the Jewish leaders, asked Pilate for permission to take down Jesus' body. When Pilate gave permission, Joseph then took the body away. He brought about 75 pounds of perfumed ointment made from myrrh and aloes. Following Jewish burial custom, they wrapped Jesus' body with the spices. The place of crucifixion was near a garden where there was a new tomb, never used before. And so, because it was the day of preparation for the Jewish Passover, and since the tomb was close at hand, they laid Jesus there.
0: Thanks for listening to the reading of the New Testament book of John, The Commercial Fisherman. We hope you'll tune in tomorrow as we continue the story of how John and his fisherman friends became followers of Jesus. My name is Dave Perkins on KAKN, the voice of Bristol Bay.
4: Hello, Bristol Bay. My name is Maggie Johnson. It's time to take a look at the weather forecast from the King Salmon, Dillingham, and Anchorage airports. From King Salmon, tonight will be cloudy with periods of rain. The low will be 44. Winds will be south at 10 to 20 miles an hour. The chance of rain is 100%. Rainfall will be around a quarter of an inch. Tomorrow there will be showers in the morning, then cloudy skies in the afternoon. The high will be 53. Winds will be southwest at 10 to 20 miles an hour. The chance of rain is 40%. From the Dillingham airport, tonight there will be periods of rain. The low will be 46. Winds will be south at 10 to 20 miles an hour. The chance of rain is 100%. Rainfall will be around half an inch. Tomorrow will be cloudy. There will be a slight chance of a rain shower. The high will be 52. Winds will be southwest at 15 to 25 miles an hour. From the Ted Stevens International Airport in Anchorage, tonight mostly clear early, followed by mostly cloudy skies overnight. The low will be 56. Winds will be light and variable. Tomorrow will be cloudy in the morning, then off and on again rain showers in the afternoon. The high will be 63. Winds will be west to southwest at 5 to 10 miles an hour. The chance of rain is 40%. For today's tides, at the entrance of the Naknek River, at 6:12 p.m., it's a low tide at negative 1.3 feet. At the entrance of the Egagic River, at 11:43 p.m., it's a high tide at 16.5 feet. At Clark's Point, Nishkik Bay, at 6:05 p.m., it's a low tide at negative 0.9 feet. In the marine forecast, in the Bristol Bay waters for Area 761, Bristol Bay from Port Hyden to Cape Chichikov out to 15 nautical miles. Tonight there will be a southwest wind at 25 knots, seas will be at 2 feet, building to 6 feet after midnight with rain showers. Tomorrow there will be a west wind at 25 knots, seas will be at 7 feet. For Area 762, Bristol Bay from Cape Chichikov to Cape Pierce out to 15 nautical miles. Tonight there will be a southeast wind at 15 knots, becoming southwest 25 knots after midnight, seas will be at 4 feet with rain showers. Tomorrow there will be a west wind at 30 knots, seas will be at 6 feet. 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I'm Maggie Johnson, and that's your weather report from the KAKN radio studios in Naknek, now streaming at KAKN.org.
5: How like David is Jonah at that moment? where in David's magnificent psalm of repentance, Psalm 51, in his spirit of contrition, in his broken and contrite heart, he asked God to treat him according to his mercy and not according to his justice, and yet at the same time acknowledges that God would be perfectly right, perfectly just, and perfectly clear to bring the full judgment of his wrath upon David's own head. That's the posture of Jonah. That's the posture of all who come to repentance.
6: To receive mercy when we know we deserve justice, what a beautiful gift. This is the Friday edition of Renewing Your Mind, and thank you for joining us today. Yesterday, we began a study of the book of Jonah. You'll recall it was Jonah who fled from God's calling on his life, or to be more accurate, he attempted to flee. Today, Dr. Sproul will continue our study of Jonah, but with the help of that great author of nautical fiction, Herman Melville. Within the pages of Moby Dick, Melville introduces us to Father Mapple, who reminds the sailors in the novel, and us, that there is nowhere to hide from an omnipresent God. Here's Dr. Sproul.
5: I think the greatest sermon ever preached on the book of Jonah was perhaps never really preached. The only time I heard it in the movies, and the preacher was Charles Laughton. He was in this movie delivering a sermon that was composed for a novel, not for a Sunday morning service. It's my favorite novel, of course, Moby Dick. In the opening chapters of that great work, we find Ishmael on the Sabbath day before he sets sail and joins Ahab for his pursuit of the great white whale. We find Ishmael roaming through the streets of New Bedford in search of the whaler's chapel. And he enters into the chapel that Sabbath morning, and the minister, Father Mapple, rises to the pulpit and delivers a sermon on the book of Jonah. Now, I'm going to do something I almost never do, and that is, rather than give my own exposition of Jonah or any other text that we might be working on, I'm going to ask your indulgence as I read for you today portions of that magnificent exposition that Melville gives us through the lips of his character, Father Mapple, of the Whaler's Chapel in New Bedford. We read in Melville's Moby Dick these words, where after Father Mapple has risen to the pulpit, he says, "Shipmates, this book," referring to the book of Jonah, "containing only four chapters, four yarns, is one of the smallest strands in the mighty cable of the scriptures. Yet what depths of the soul Jonah's deep sea lines sound. What a pregnant lesson to us is this prophet. What a noble thing is that canticle in the fish's belly. How billow-like and boisterously grand. We feel the flood surging over us. We sound with him to the kelpy bottom of the waters. Seaweed and all the slime of the sea is about us. But what is the lesson that the book of Jonah teaches? Shipmates, it's a two-stranded lesson, a lesson to us all as sinful men, and a lesson to me as a pilot of the living God. As sinful men, it is a lesson because it is the story of the sin, hard-heartedness, suddenly awakened fears, the swift punishment, repentance, prayers, and finally the deliverance and joy of Jonah." And then he goes on and tells of how Jonah encounters his difficulty because he has disobeyed God. And Father Mapple says, "With this sin of disobedience in him, Jonah still further flouts at God by seeking to flee from him. He thinks that a ship made by men will carry him into countries where God does not reign, but only the captains of this earth. He skulks about the wharves of Joppa and seeks a ship that is bound for Tarshish. There lurks perhaps a hitherto unheeded meaning here. By all accounts, Tarshish could have been no other city than the modern Cadiz. That's the opinion of learned men. And where is Cadiz, shipmates? Cadiz is in Spain. So far by water from Joppa as Jonah could possibly have sailed in those ancient days when the Atlantic was an almost unknown sea. See not then, shipmates, that Jonah sought to flee worldwide from God. Miserable man, oh, most contemptible and worthy of all scorn, with slouched hat and guilty eye skulking from his God, prowling among the shipping like a vile burglar hastening to cross the seas, so disordered, self-condemning in his look. But had there been a policeman in those days, Jonah, on the mere suspicion of something wrong, would have been arrested before he touched a deck. How plainly he's a fugitive. No baggage, not a hat box, valise, or carpet bag, no friends accompanying him to the wharf with their audio. And at last, after much dodging search, he finds the Tarshish ship receiving the last items of her cargo. And as he steps on board to see its captain in the cabin, all the sailors for the moment desist from hoisting in the goods to mark the stranger's evil eye. Jonah sees this, but in vain he tries to look all ease and confidence. In vain essays his wretched smile. Strong intuitions of the man assure the mariners he can be no innocent. In their gamesome but still serious way, one whispers to the other, "Jack, he's robbed a widow. Or Joe, do you mark him? He's a bigamist. Or Harry, lad, I guess he's the adulterer that broke jail in old Gomorrah. Or belike one of the missing murderers from Sodom." Another runs to read the bill that's stuck against the spile upon the wharf to which the ship is moored, offering 500 gold coins for the apprehension of a parasite, and containing a description of the person. He reads, then looks from Jonah to the bill, while all his sympathetic shipmates now crowd round about Jonah, prepare to lay their hands upon him. Frightened Jonah trembles, summoning all his boldness to his face, only looks so much more the coward. He will not confess himself suspected, but that itself is strong suspicion, so he makes the best of it, and when the sailors find him not to be the man that is advertised, they let him pass, and he descends into the cabin. "Who's there?" cries the captain at his busy desk, hurriedly making out his papers for the customs. "Who's there?" Oh, how that harmless question mangles Jonah. For the instant, he almost turns to flee again. But he rallies. "I seek a passage in this ship to Tarshish. How soon sail ye, sir?" Thus far, the busy captain had not looked up to Jonah, though the man now stands before him, but no sooner does he hear that hollow voice than he darts a scrutinizing glance. "We sail with the next coming tide." "No sooner, sir?" "Soon enough for any honest man that goes a passenger." "Ha! Jonah, that's another stab." But he swiftly calls away the captain from that scent. "I'll sail with ye," he says, "the passage money. How much is it? I'll pay now." For it is particularly written, shipmates, as if it were a thing not to be overlooked in this history, that he paid the fare thereof before the craft did sail. And taken with the context, this is full of meaning. Now, Jonah's captain, shipmates, was one whose discernment detects crime in any, but whose cupidity exposes it only in the penniless. In this world, shipmates, sin that pays its way can travel freely and without a passport. Whereas virtue, if a pauper, is stopped at all frontiers. So Jonah's captain prepares to test the length of Jonah's purse ere he judge him openly. He charges him thrice the usual sum, and it's assented to. Then the captain knows that Jonah's a fugitive, but at the same time resolves to help a flight that paves its rear with gold. Yet when Jonah fairly takes out his purse, prudent suspicions still molest the captain. He rings every coin to find a counterfeit. Not a forger anyway, he mutters. And Jonah is put down for his passage. Point out my stateroom, sir, says Jonah now. I'm travel weary and I need sleep. Thou lookest like it, says the captain. There's thy room. Jonah enters and would lock the door, but the lock contains no key. Hearing him foolishly fumbling there, the captain laughs lowly to himself and mutters something about the door of convex cells being never allowed to be locked from within. All dressed and dusty as he is, Jonah throws himself into his berth and finds the little stateroom ceiling almost resting on his forehead. The air is close, and Jonah gasps. Then in that contracted hole, sunk to beneath the ship's waterline, Jonah feels the heralding presentiment of that stifling hour when the whale shall hold him in the smallest of his bowels wards. Screwed at its axis against the side, a swinging lamp slightly oscillates in Jonah's room, and the ship, heeling over towards the wharf with the weight of its last bales received, the lamp, flame and all, though in slight motion, still maintains a permanent obliquity with reference to the room. Though in truth infallibly straight itself, it is made obvious the false lying levels among which it hung. The lamp alarms and frightens Jonah as, lying in his berth, his tormented eyes roll round the place, and the thus far successful fugitive finds no refuge for his restless glance. But that contradiction in the lamp more and more appalls him. The floor, the ceiling, the side, they're all awry. Oh, so my conscience hangs in me, he groans, straight upward so it burns, but the chambers of my soul are all in crookedness. Like one who, after a night of drunken revelry, hies to his bed, still reeling, but with conscience yet pricking him as the plungings of the Roman racehorse, but so much the more strike his steel tags into him, as one who is in that miserable plight still turns and turns in giddy anguish, praying God for annihilation until the fit be past. And at last, amid the whirl of woe, he feels a deep stupor steals over him, as over the man who bleeds to death. For conscience is the wound, and there's nothing to staunch it. And so, after sore wrestling in his berth, Jonah's prodigy of ponderous misery drags him drowning down to sleep. And now the time of tide has come. The ship casts off her cables, and from the deserted wharf, the uncheered ship for Tarshish, all careening, glides out to sea. That ship, my friends, was the first of recorded smugglers. The contraband was Jonah. But the sea rebels. He will not bear the wicked burden. A dreadful storm comes on. The ship is like to break. But now when the boatswain calls all hands to lighten her, when boxes, bales, and jars are clattering overboard, when the wind is shrieking and the men are yelling, and every plank thunders with trampling feet right over Jonah's head, in all this raging tumult, Jonah sleeps his hideous sleep. He sees no black sky and raging sea, feels not the reeling timbers, and little hears he or heeds he the far rush of the mighty whale, which even now with open mouth is cleaving the seas after him. Aye, shipmates, Jonah was gone down to the sides of the ship, a berth in the cabin as I have taken it, and was fast asleep. But the frightened master comes to him and shrieks in his dead ear, "What meanest thou, O sleeper? Arise!" And startled from his lethargy by that direful cry, Jonah staggers to his feet, stumbling to the deck, grasps a shroud to look upon the sea. But at that moment, he is sprung upon by a panther billow leaping over the bulwarks. And wave after wave leaps into the ship and find no speed event roars foring aft until the mariners come nigh to drowning while still afloat. And ever as the white moon shows her affrighted face from the steep gullies in the blackness overhead, aghast Jonah sees the rearing bowsprit pointing high upward, but soon beat downward against toward the tormented deep. Terrors upon terrors run shouting through his soul. And in all his cringing attitudes, the God fugitive is now too plainly known. The sailors mark him. More and more certain grow their suspicions of him. And at last, fully to test the truth by referring the whole matter to high heaven, they fall to casting lots to see for whose cause this great tempest was upon them. A lot is Jonah's. That discovered, and then how furiously they mob him with their questions. What is thine occupation? Whence comest thou? Thy country? What people? But mark now, my shipmates, the behavior of poor Jonah. The eager mariners but ask him who he is and where he's from. Whereas they not only receive an answer to these questions, but likewise another answer to a question not put by them. But the unsolicited answer is forced from Jonah by the hard hand of God that is upon him. I am a Hebrew, he cries. And then, I fear the Lord, the God of heaven, who hath made the sea and the dry land. Fear him, O Jonah? Aye. Well mightest thou fear the Lord God then. Straightway he now goes on to make a full confession, whereupon the mariners became more and more appalled, but stiller pitiful, for when Jonah, not yet supplicating God for mercy, since he but too well knew the darkness of his deserts, when wretched Jonah cries out to them to take him and cast him forth into the sea, for he knew that for his sake this great tempest was upon him, they mercifully turn from him and seek by other means to save the ship. But all in vain. The indignant gale howls louder, and then with one hand raised invokingly to God, with the other they not unreluctantly lay hold of Jonah. And now behold Jonah, taken up as an anchor and dropped into the sea, when instantly an oily calmness floats from the east and the sea is still. As Jonah carries down the gale with him, leaving smooth water behind, he goes down in the whirling heart of such a masterless commotion that he scarce heeds the moment when he drops seething into the yawning jaws awaiting him, and the whale shoots to all his ivory teeth like so many white bolts upon his prison. And then Jonah prayed. But observe his prayer. And learn a weighty lesson. For sinful as he is, Jonah does not weep and wail for direct deliverance. He feels that his dreadful punishment is just. He leaves all his deliverance to God, contenting himself with this, that in spite of all his pains and pangs, he will still look toward his holy temple. And here, shipmates, is true and faithful repentance, not clamorous for pardon, but grateful for punishment. And how pleasing to God was this conduct in Jonah is shown in the eventual deliverance of him from the sea and the whale. Shipmates, I do not place Jonah before you to be copied for his sin, but I do place him before you as a model of repentance. Sin not, but if you do, take heed to repent of it like Jonah. Now that's not the end of the sermon that was preached by Father Mapple in New Bedford. He goes on with some concluding remarks that I won't take the time to illustrate. But what I like about this rendition of Jonah from the pen of Herman Melville is that Melville takes an existential look at the story. He gets into the very skin of Jonah. He makes the text come alive. Oh, that's a bad thing to say, because the text already is alive. I should say that the text makes Melville come alive. But Melville, who had such a love affair with the sea and all things associated with sailing, identified with this human being who was a fugitive from God. Perhaps he was the model for Melville's own Redburn, who sought refuge in a far land. But it's obvious that he understood the heartbeat of Jonah and of those who would seek to flee from the presence of God. I commend to you the reading of the full text of this sermon from Herman Melville, as it is uttered through the lips of Father Mapple. And if you have the opportunity ever to see the film version of Moby Dick, you will take note of the portion of the sermon that is given on the screen by Charles Lawton. But more importantly, we should heed the advice of Father Mapple himself, that we emulate Jonah not in his sin, but in his spirit of penitence, which is marked foremost by his acknowledgement that his punishment is just. How like David is Jonah at that moment, where in David's magnificent psalm of repentance, Psalm 51, in his spirit of contrition, in his broken and contrite heart, he asked God to treat him according to his mercy and not according to his justice, and yet at the same time acknowledges that God would be perfectly right, perfectly just, and perfectly clear to bring the full judgment of his wrath upon David's own head. That's the posture of Jonah. That's the posture of all who come to repentance. In our time today, I didn't have the opportunity to complete Melville's rendition of Father Mapple's sermon on the book of Jonah. But I would like to read now its conclusion, as Father Mapple addresses his words not so much to the layperson as he does to the clergy. And so if there are any clergy who are listening to this, take heed. Father Mapple concludes his sermon with these words: "Finally, Jonah did the Almighty's bidding. And what was that, shipmates? It was to preach the truth to the face of falsehood. That was it. This, shipmates, is that other lesson, and woe to that pilot of the living God who slights it. Woe to him whom this world charms from gospel duty. Woe to him who seeks to pour oil upon the waters when God has brewed them into a gale. Woe to him who seeks to please rather than to appall. Woe to him whose good name is more to him than goodness. Woe to him who in this world courts not dishonor. Woe to him who would not be true, even though to be false were salvation. Yea, woe to him who, as the great pilot Paul has it, while preaching to others, is himself a castaway."
7: To speak the truth in the face of falsehood, that's the calling of every Christian, isn't it? 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

0: Hi, this is Roberta Foster at KNEO in Missouri. Welcome to today's broadcast of Author's Corner, where I interview authors of Christian books, now rebroadcast on KAKN and KAKD. Thanks for joining me for this edition of the Author's Corner, brought to you by KNEO 91.7 FM, The Word. I'm Roberta Foster. Today I welcome John Gager to Author's Corner, and he has written an important book called Powerful Self-Talk from the Psalms, 40 Days to a Biblical Mindset, which is published by Harvest House Publishers. He'll tell you more about how to find the books at the end of the program. Here's a little bit about John. He is a nationally syndicated radio host and the award-winning narrator of 50 audiobooks. As a journalist or speaker, John has traveled to more than 40 countries. He's also an ordained minister and preaches regularly, and has a blog, which we'll ask him more about after a little bit. John, welcome to Author's Corner.
1: Well, it's so great to be with you and the KNEO family here at 91.7.
0: This may not be a term that a lot of people have heard. So tell us, what exactly is self-talk? And is self-talk wrong in and of itself? Why or why not?
1: Yeah, some people get nervous, Roberta, when they hear that term self-talk. They
0: mm-hmm.
1: say, is this Christian psychobabble? No, it's not. Self-talk is the nonstop mental faucet you cannot shut off. It's the stream of thoughts, the nonstop monologue that runs in your brain every waking mm-hmm. minute of your life. Self-talk is the stuff we tell ourselves without even thinking about it. Now, to your other question, the existence of self-talk is not wrong, but the content of our self-talk can be.
0: Okay.
1: Self-talk, as you've noticed, Roberta, can be harsh on the one hand or prideful on the other.
0: Mm-hmm.
1: And either extreme is biblical, which is a problem we've got to address. But in short, there are 1,001 ways that we can allow our self-talk to go wrong. But the powerful self-talk from the Psalms can help us swap out the garbage with the godly.
0: Mm. Well, one very simple explanation a pastor gave to me one time is we have a tendency to say something like, oh, you stupid, or this, that, or the other. And he says, now, would you talk to your best friend that way? And we say, well, no. He says, well, you're a child of God. You don't have any right talking to a child of God that way.
1: Yeah,
0: and that has helped me a lot, because when I do something wrong, I try not to be self-deprecating about it. Because it just helps to keep the positive going. And somehow the enemy knows how to use those negative self-talk words.
1: Right. Well, that's well said. Good job, Roberta. Yeah.
0: Okay, so you have had your own struggles with self-talk, and that's probably why you are able to write this book. But you say there's a critical skill of learning to switch gears mentally. So tell us what you mean by that, and how do we do it?
1: Well, this is a learned discipline, Roberta. When crisis or merely a negative thought settles in, we have to choose to stop. And a lot of us are just cruising through life, you know, so fast on autopilot, and we struggle with that. We got to stop. We got to assess the threat, as
0: mm-hmm.
1: I call it. Identify the lie.
0: Okay.
1: And call it for what it is. And then we speak the truth of Scripture against that lie. Let me give you a story that illustrates it. I am working on a video project at one point. I've got, you know, hours and hours and hours into this. And all of my data, my video shots, were stored on an external hard drive.
0: Mm-hmm.
1: And one day, I'm working, I'm almost done with the video. Do you know, Roberta, the computer said to me, external hard drive not found. We don't recognize it.
0: Uh-oh.
1: I'm like, you got to be kidding me. I've got hours into this, and it's due. And I began to panic, like a lot of us do. And then I had to stop, like we're talking about here, switching gears.
0: Mm-hmm.
1: I had to stop, and I had to say, wait a minute, I know what this is. This is either, not so good, you know, luck for me today, or maybe it's an attack of the enemy. But either way, I cannot beat myself up. I cannot become, you know, prone
0: mm-hmm.
1: to
0: mm-hmm.
1: filled with anxiety. And so here's what I did. I got down to one knee. I said, Lord, please help. And then I quoted Psalm 16, verse 8.
0: Mm.
1: It says this, I have set the Lord always before me. Because he is at my right hand, I will not be shaken. And that goes against the grain. You know, there's the problem is still there. Mm-hmm. But I quoted this verse, I have set the Lord before me always. Because he is at my right hand, I will not be shaken. Do you know what happened, Roberta? In just a few minutes of fiddling with that hard drive, it did come back online. And the project was completed. Now, I'm not trying to say that every problem we have in life gets wrapped up with a nice bow.
0: Mm-hmm.
1: But I am here to say we can live lives that are not soaked in self-criticism.
0: Mm-hmm.
1: We're not badgering and beating ourselves up. We're not hostage to anxiety when and if we'll trade our negative self-talk for powerful self-talk from the Psalms.
0: Yeah, amen. One of the statistics that you provided with reading about your book indicates that 42.5 million Americans suffer from anxiety. 29% of Americans have been diagnosed with depression. How would a positive self-talk probably, you know, not 100%, but probably helped people that are suffering from depression or anxiety issues?
1: Well, I am one of those anxiety-prone people. Roberta, I often joke that if anxiety were an Olympic sport, I'd have a dresser drawer full of gold medals. So this book really is based on my own little journey.
0: Okay.
1: I began walking the mile and a half each way from the train station to my office in downtown Chicago. And I realized that my thinking, especially at the end of the day, was kind of sour. Critical, negative, self-bashing, mm-hmm. reviewing, discussion. And I thought, there's got to be a better way. What if I were to memorize scripture?
0: Mm.
1: And boy, that really took off. I've been doing that for probably pushing 20 years now.
0: Mm-hmm.
1: But it's not just enough to have that memorized. We have to bring it out.
0: Right.
1: And so what we're talking about here in this case is when those anxiety thoughts hit, when that negative self-criticism hits, we answer with scripture.
0: Mm-hmm.
1: So much of the time, if you think about it, what we're hearing or mulling over in our minds is a lie.
0: Mm-hmm.
1: And it didn't come from us. We have an accuser, the Bible says. And so we have to speak the truth of scripture to those lies.
0: Mm-hmm.
1: That's what powerful self-talk from the mm-hmm. Psalms is all about.
0: Yeah, absolutely, absolutely. Okay, so there's a fast track that John's going to tell us about here in just a moment. Let me remind you that I'm talking with John Gager regarding his book, Powerful Self-Talk from the Psalms, 40 Days to a Biblical Mindset, and it's published by Harvest House Publishers. You're listening to Author's Corner, and I'm Roberta Foster. Okay, so your press materials talk about a fast track to learning biblical self-talk. And tell us about that in more detail.
1: Roberta, I set you up because there is none.
0: Oh,
1: no fast track. Ha, ha, but that's not the end of the story. There is a direct track.
0: Okay.
1: A direct track. If you start memorizing and start pondering scripture for yourself, that's the direct track.
0: Yeah.
1: Nobody can do that for you. No pastor, no sermon, no conference will do it for you. No book is going to do that for you. You must choose to memorize and ponder scripture. And there are immediate benefits to memorizing and calling that verse to mind, even if it's just a verse or phrase.
0: Mm-hmm.
1: And we'll get you up and going quickly in powerful self-talk from the Psalms. Now, Roberta, I hear a lot of people say, oh, my mind just doesn't work so well anymore. You know, I just can't do that. Well, I guarantee you, if I were to sit down with you, you could probably come up with the slogans or the music jingles of a dozen companies that you hear about on TV. Sure you could. So if we can memorize a slogan or a jingle, we can surely memorize at least a phrase or two of scripture. So I'm just going to say, tell yourself no to that. Pick out a passage or a verse that you need right now, that's speaking to you. And work on it. It doesn't matter. There's no first place.
0: Mm-hmm.
1: God isn't handing out trophies for the speediest memorizer. I'm a slow memorizer, Roberta. I mm-hmm. really am. But I just stay at it, and that's enough.
0: Mm, wonderful. Okay, so you shared one of the Psalms that frequently comes back to your mind. How about another favorite self-talk passage from the Psalms?
1: Yeah, I got this one from Psalm 25. It says, I have set the Lord always before me. Because he is at my right hand, I will not be shaken.
0: Mm.
1: Let me tell you a story that illustrates it. I was flying from Chicago to Colorado Springs to interview a very famous author. I had my audio recorder, the microphone, the cable, the pop filter, the headphones. You know what it's like, Roberta, to travel with that gear. And it's all stuffed into my backpack along with my iPad.
0: Mm.
1: Well, I got from Chicago to Colorado Springs, and I rearranged everything in the backpack because I'd been working on the iPad the whole flight over. We got to the guest. I got out the gear, and then I realized I had left my iPad back at the airport in Colorado Springs. I was mortified, horrified, terrified. I mean, you know, for a lot of people, it's like, yeah, your iPad. You know, you check the email, you surf the web, and you play a game or something. No. That iPad is my laptop.
0: Mm-hmm.
1: I had unfinished sermons, unfinished book chapters, blogs. I had all kinds of stuff. I'd done freelance writing on the plane ride that I was about to lose, let alone the cost of replacing the iPad.
0: Mm-hmm.
1: Well, you know, I'm in beat myself up mode, Roberta. I'm just trash.
0: Yeah.
1: How could you do that?
0: Mm.
1: So stupid. Come on, you travel all the time. How foolish. And here's the funny thing, Roberta. Do you know that just 72 hours before this incident, I had preached on Psalm 25 in our church?
0: we call this a practice session, don't we?
1: Yeah, that's right. My eyes are continually toward the Lord, for he will rescue my feet from the net. Now, for me, Roberta, the net was anxiety.
0: Mm-hmm.
1: It was self-bashing.
0: Mm-hmm.
1: And I needed rescue. And I said, Lord, I'd sure love that iPad back. But more than that, I need to know that this passage is not just for the people I preach to.
0: Mm.
1: It's for me. And so all day long, Roberta, those words of condemnation kept coming back to me. You fool. You idiot. How could you do that? And all day long, I kept quoting that verse.
0: Mm-hmm.
1: My eyes are continually toward the Lord,
0: mm-hmm.
1: for he will rescue my feet from that verse.
0: Mm-hmm.
1: My eyes are continually toward the Lord.

0: It absolutely does, because if you put yourself down, you walk around down. If you lift yourself up with the scriptures, we have that more
1: Right.
0: uplifting personality as you come into contact with other people as well. Okay, so the Psalms are not the only place to find positive self-talk and positive verses to help us overcome the negative self-talk. How about an example of another one that's not in the Psalms?
1: I'm glad you went there, Roberta. I call this passage the great argument stopper. We find it in Philippians too. Let nothing be done through strife or vainglory. That's the old King James Version. But in lowliness of mind, let each esteem other better than themselves. I can't tell you the number of times I've had to go, Roberta, to my wife, Diane, and say, you know what? I was not esteeming you better than me. I was looking on my own thing. I was wrong. Would you please forgive me? Or how about Ephesians 4, 28 through 32? You know, be kind one to another, tender-hearted, forgiving one another. I'm like, wow, hon, I wasn't kind toward you at all. I messed up in a big way. Would you forgive me? On and on I could go. You know, in Colossians it says, forgive whatever grievances you may have against each other. And you want to go, but you don't know what she said or what she did. And then it adds, forgive as the Lord forgave you. So you're kind of double dunked there. You're done. And so those are three great non-psalm passages that help us speak positively. They're the great argument stoppers, whether you're married or single.
0: What happens if we don't change our self-talk style and don't switch it from the negative to the positive?
1: Well, if we don't learn this biblical self-talk, it's not good. Worry gets bigger.
0: Right.
1: Peace gets smaller. Our faith shrinks. Bitterness and cynicism win the day. Our lives are lived for things that are not biblical in ways that are not biblical. And we lack the resources we need for the battles we face. The indestructible, incomparable Word of God. Amen.
0: Amen. And one of the things that I like about the power of God's Word is we don't even have to have it fully memorized to use it. Years ago, when I was brand new in broadcasting, the Lord reminded me of three verses that contain the word peace. And I'm honest about this. I didn't have them fully memorized, but I could start them. And somehow that still was the strength and power of God's word. And the peace of God came over me because I know the devil knows that verse. And because I quoted it, he also knew the rest of it and left me alone.
1: Oh, that's a great story, Roberta, and a great application. This is exactly what we're talking about, powerful self-talk from Scripture. Yeah.
0: Amen. All right, well, you also have a blog that I wanted you to tell our listeners about.
1: Yeah, it's called Thursday Thought, and it's at ThursdayThought.com. Comes out, ironically enough, every Thursday. It's very, very brief because I'm part ADD, and people are busy. So it's very short. It tends to be devotional in nature. Always a scripture verse there, too. Lots of stories. It tends to be story-based, not always. But we've had a great time trying to minister to people at ThursdayThought.com. Love to have you sign up. You never, ever, ever get any junk mail from me. 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
0: Excellent. So as he mentioned, John Gager has written The Powerful Self-Talk from the Psalms, and it's set as a 40-day way of kind of resetting your mind and directing you toward a biblical mindset. So before you leave us, John, tell our listeners again how they can find out more about your book.
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0: All right. So the book is Powerful Self-Talk from the Psalms, 40 Days to a Biblical Mindset, and I really like that addendum to the title. And I've been talking with John Gager. We certainly thank him for giving us a copy of the book to talk about. John, it's been very uplifting and encouraging chatting with you today. Thank you so much for your time.
1: It's an honor to be with you on Author's Corner, Roberta. 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

0: Why won't this dumb heifer go in the stall?
1: You pull on the rope and I'll push from behind.
0: Stupid cow, get in here!
1: Where's Barbara? She could be here helping.
0: Getting her hair done in Kalamazoo.
1: Might have known.
0: Come on, Mom. We gotta get that cow in here. I got corn to unload. Dumb cow set me back. Gotta get this corn in the crib. Great. Now the stupid elevator's tipping over. What next? Come on. Come on! Straighten up!
2: I'm bleeding bad. Mom? Mom! Mom, call an ambulance for I bleed to death!
3: 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True life stories dramatized and produced in Chicago by Pacific Garden Mission. When is the last time you went hungry for days? Or slept under a bridge? Or lived with a toothache? The homeless routinely endure those things. That's why Pacific Garden Mission keeps the doors open day and night, offering shelter, meals, and fresh clothing to hundreds of men, women, and children. The mission even offers some medical and dental services, all thanks to friends who give financially. Lives are changed at the Old Lighthouse as pastors and counselors share the good news of the one who sticks closer than a brother, which is what this program celebrates. Now for broadcast around the earth, here is episode number 3933 in the series Unshackled, the program that makes you face yourself and think.
4: How is he, doctor?
5: I've never seen a wound that bad. It's like a war wound. That elevator sliced his leg above the knee and almost cut it off. The leg is not only broken in five places, but hay chaff and dirt are ground into the flesh. Your husband could get gangrene and lose his leg, or die.
3: Not very encouraging news for the couple in our story, but good news was coming for Bill and Barbara Ackright. This is their true testimony, right now on Unshackled.
6: My parents were dairy farmers in rural Michigan where I grew up. Mom and Dad never went to church, but they let my older sister and me take the family car to church when I was about 15. I understood what the Sunday school teacher taught about salvation, but I wasn't interested. Had my own plan. A year later, I met Barb while I was helping her dad build a fence. She was only 14, but we fell in love and saw a lot of each other.
4: I guess Dad talked to you.
7: Yeah, sure surprised me.
4: Me too.
7: I figured he'd agree to let me marry you.
4: You did?
7: Of course. I love you, Barb. I told your dad so, too.
4: Guess we were kind of dumb getting caught like that.
7: Doesn't matter. All I know is I want to be with you.
4: Me too, Bill.
7: Your dad said we're too young to get a marriage license, so our moms will have to go with us to the courthouse and say we're over 18.
4: I'll have to drop out of school.
7: So will I, but I'll get a job somewhere.
4: Have you told your parents?
7: Not yet. Mom will sure be upset.
6: We married, and Barb's parents let us live upstairs. We had some tough years ahead, because we were young and selfish. But we loved each other and were committed to our marriage. I lied about my age to get a job in the paper mill. In 4 years, I advanced to the position of tower boss. By then, we had two beautiful daughters. I was making good money, so we bought a farm 1.5 miles from my parents' farm. When our son was born, our little family was complete.
4: You're home early for a change.
0: I quit.
4: You quit? After 15 years? Why?
0: They want me to work swing shift from now on, and I don't want to do that.
4: Bill, what do we do? I mean, you think you can find another job that good? The kids are teens, and they need so much.
0: Not a problem, Barb. Already got a job lined up.
4: Your mom will blame me.
0: No, she won't.
4: Yes, she will. She blames me for everything.
6: Barbara's right. Mom never forgave us for getting married so young. I worked at a factory and another firm which built countertops, where I even became a boss. Periodically, I went to church with Barb, but only to make her happy. Religion meant little to me, but everything to her. Then my dad had a nervous breakdown, and I was tired of working in town, so I began helping him more and more with the farming.
4: More pot roast, honey?
0: No, thanks. Barb, I think we should take over the farm completely.
4: Well, you'd have to quit your job.
0: You know, my parents will give me everything if I take over. The land, the cows, the crops.
4: And the debts. It's a big responsibility.
8: Yeah, but Dad can't handle it anymore.
4: Your mom doesn't like me very much, Bill. And we'd be working more with them.
8: We talked about that. I told her we'd have to try and get along.
4: Well, it's your decision, honey.
9: Barb and I took over all the finances. She'd gone back to school and graduated with honors. The responsibilities for the farm overwhelmed us more than we imagined. I'd left a good job, and my income was suddenly less than half what I'd been making. And working with family members can be stressful, among other things, as I told my brother-in-law.
10: You bought some more cows, Bill?
8: Had to. We're trying to increase the cash flow.
10: You took on a big job here.
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8: We'll get insurance someday. 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
10: Tell you what. 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
9: A week after he bought us the insurance, the accident happened. It was late September. Dad was picking corn in the field, and I was loading it into the corn crib. I was in a bad mood and had to move the corn elevator when the cable broke and the elevator fell 20 feet down on me. I could see both ends of my leg bones sticking out and blood soaking the ground. I yelled to Ma to bring something to tie a tourniquet. A neighbor came instead, but he was too nervous, so I tied it myself.
1: I brought you some water, Bill.
8: Okay, Ma. Is the ambulance on the way?
1: Yes, it'll be here soon. Here's a pillow for you. I'll just slip it under your head.
8: I sure thought I was a goner.
1: How did it happen?
8: I was trying to move the elevator and it tipped upside down. And when I pulled the cable to straighten it up, the cable snapped and it all came down on me.
1: Good thing I heard you yelling. Here comes the ambulance. I was across the road at the house when I heard him yelling. So I flagged down the gas man and he brought a towel for a tourniquet.
11: We have to straighten your leg for the splint before we can move you. It's gonna hurt real bad.
8: Go ahead.
1: Hang on, son. He tied the tourniquet himself, you know, so he's tough.
8: The elevator grazed my forehead and knocked me down, and then it landed on my leg.
1: Can I ride with him in the ambulance since his wife isn't here? She should be, but she isn't.
9: I talked to the paramedics all the way to the hospital. When we arrived, they took x-rays. Right after Barb arrived, I went into surgery and then into traction in a Stryker bed. I was too heavily sedated to know anything for days, but I learned later that Barb asked people in churches to pray for me.
12: Hello, Barb.
4: Harry, I guess you heard what happened.
12: Only that Bill had an accident. I biked all the way across town to see how he's doing.
4: Well, he's still out of it.
12: What's that contraption?
4: It's a Stryker bed. The doctor said it's to keep the bone ends in line while it heals.
12: Is he going to be all right?
4: I hope so, Harry. I mean, they put two pins through his leg, and he's on morphine for the pain.
12: How are you doing?
4: I should have been there, and I feel so guilty. I mean, he could have died.
12: But he didn't, Barb. God saved him.
13: At the time of Bill's accident, Dixie, our oldest daughter, was married with two small children. Diane, our second oldest daughter, was in college, but she helped when she could. Billy, our son, was almost 16, and he helped with chores before going to school. I got up at 4:30 every morning and milked the cows with Bill's mom. Then I drove 20 miles to the hospital and stayed with Bill until 3 p.m.
12: How's he doing, Barb?
4: Not good, Harry. He has gangrene, and they had to operate again today.
12: I'm praying for him. So are the people in my church.
4: Oh, I couldn't get through this without the Lord.
12: Any way I can help?
4: Just being here means a lot.
12: I'm not sure Bill would agree. I think he gets tired of me talking about Jesus all the time.
4: That's the morphine talking.
12: He needs to get saved.
4: I know. You know, the Lord used Bill's brother-in-law to help protect us from financial ruin. If he hadn't gone and bought that insurance policy, well, we'd be wiped out.
12: Cover the bills, does it?
4: Everything.
12: Just like Jesus. He covers our sin. A debt we could never pay.
13: The first 2 weeks, Bill was in the hospital. He had 3 more surgeries. A month later, our daughter's husband was killed in a car wreck, and I was so overwhelmed I couldn't even go to the funeral. That just added more guilt. I just couldn't seem to please everyone.
14: You doing okay, honey?
4: I feel bad because I can't help Dixie more. She's so young to be left with 2 little ones.
14: I'm sure she understands.
4: I hope so. Billy got a temporary driver's license.
14: Well, how do you do that?
4: Mort knows the state representative, and he helped us. Now Billy drives to the feed mill for me.
14: He'll be 16 in a month.
4: Still, it's a big favor, and I'm grateful for his help.
14: I'm sorry the work has to fall on you, Barb.
4: Honey, just get well.
15: How's the leg doing, Bill?
14: I'm hoping you can tell me, Doctor.
15: Well, we finally beat the gangrene. Now we have to get you off the morphine or you'll end up a drug addict.
14: I'm in pain.
15: The pain will diminish. The addiction won't.
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9: Three different pastors visited me, and several churches were praying for me, and their prayers helped me get off the morphine. But no one was quite as persistent as Harry, Barb's second cousin, who bicycled across town almost daily to see me.
12: How's Tarzan doing today?
14: How's it look, Harry?
12: Still hanging by the leg, I see.
14: You might say I have a leg up on things.
12: Not without Jesus.
14: Is that all you can talk about, Harry?
12: Nothing else is more important, Bill. After all, he gave his life for you.
14: Yeah, I know.
12: Then how come you never got saved?
14: I had a plan. I was waiting till I got older.
12: You almost didn't make it.
14: Yeah, I know.
12: Maybe your plan wasn't so hot. You said that elevator grazed your forehead. What if the whole thing had landed on your head?
14: I'd rather not think about that.
12: The Lord made sure it didn't kill you. He's long-suffering to us, Bill, not willing that any should perish, but that all should come to repentance.
14: Yeah, well, I'll get saved someday.
12: The Bible says in Hebrews, "Today if ye will hear his voice, harden not your hearts." And it also says, "It is appointed unto men once to die, but after this, the judgment." You don't want to face judgment without Jesus, Bill.
14: You're right, Harry.
12: I memorized another verse from John chapter 3, verse 17. It says, "For God sent not his Son into the world to condemn the world, but that the world through him might be saved."
9: One night as I lay in my hospital bed, my mind was filled with the many times Barb had encouraged me to receive Jesus as my Savior, and others had reminded me of God's eternal love for me. Harry's visits and the many scriptures he shared with me flooded my soul. Finally, God's love and mercy pierced my heart, and I was broken. I repented my sins and asked the Lord to forgive me, and he gave me his saving grace. I thanked him for saving my life and for saving my soul. The next day, I told Barb the good news.
4: That is good news, honey.
14: I can't wait to get out and go to church with you, Barb. Always before, it was just a way to please you. Now I want to please the Lord.
4: Everyone at church has been praying for you.
14: You know, when the accident happened, I remembered my scheme of waiting until I was old to ask God forgiveness.
4: I bet you wondered if you would even get old.
14: Yeah. So I prayed and asked him to help me get out from under that elevator. Probably weighs a ton. Somehow it raised up and I dragged myself out from underneath it.
4: I should have been there.
14: God was there, Barb. I had the most peaceful feeling. I'd never felt that way before.
4: You're right. God was helping you.
14: Wait till I tell Harry.
9: Knowing Jesus helped me endure the weeks of healing in the hospital.
16: Finally, a week before Christmas, after 3 months in the hospital, I went to physical therapy to learn how to walk on crutches so I could go home. I went home wearing a cast, but anxious to go to church. I dragged my cast there every week. Barb and I switched roles. I stayed home while she worked in the barn taking care of the cows. We had a phone between the barn and the house.
17: Yes?
14: Hey, the ladies from church brought supper over.
17: Something's gone wrong. I can't come right now.
14: That's what I used to tell you.
17: Yeah, I know, but it's true. Honey, I gotta go.
4: This is so good of them. For 6 weeks now, a meal that lasts for days.
14: The body of Christ taking care of its own.
4: I asked them how we could ever repay them, and they said someday we can help someone else.
14: If I ever get out of this cast.
4: You will.
14: I have to before the housework kills me.
4: I see you got the vacuuming done.
14: It wasn't easy.
4: Maybe next you can tackle the laundry.
14: Anything but the laundry. I gotta get well.
16: March came and the cast finally came off. One Sunday, I decided to use a cane instead of crutches. Walking to the car after the service, I slipped on some ice and fell.
4: Not again, Bill! Are you hurt?
2: I think I re-broke my leg. I can't believe I did that.
15: Well, let's all pray for him right now.
4: Yes, sir.
15: Dear Lord.
18: Yes, sir.
15: We lift up our brother Bill to you.
18: Yes, sir.
15: Touch his leg and bring healing.
18: Yes, Father.
15: He has such a heart for you, Lord. Help him through this crisis just as you saved him before. And I know he will praise you.
18: Yes, sir.
15: Jesus' name we pray. Amen.
18: Amen.
16: Back to the hospital I went for another cast. When spring came, so did the neighbors to help us plow the ground for planting. Even with the cast, God gave me strength to plant 100 acres of corn that season. Before going to school each morning, our son Billy drove the pickup loaded with bags of seed and fertilizer to the field. That summer, the cast came off again, and my leg was strong, and I took over my role again. I shared my faith with Dad often, but he resisted. Barb and I prayed for him as he grew older and even more so as he was placed on dialysis. One night, Dad was in the hospital with a shunt in his arm for dialysis. During the night, he ripped it out and the doctors had to operate. I sat with him and later that week, he told me that he believed in Jesus. Then I explained the gospel to him. Dad,
19: yeah?
16: Jesus died to give you peace and eternal life. God says we're all sinners. There is none righteous, no, not one. Everybody sins, and our sin keeps us from God. The Bible says, "For God so loved the world that he gave his only begotten Son, that whosoever believeth in him should not perish, but have everlasting life." Dad, I want to be in heaven with you for all of eternity. Do you want to repent of your sins and ask Jesus to save you?
19: Yes, I do.
16: Dad professed faith in Christ that day and died 2 days later. We prospered with farming and church activities for 10 years after my accident. We co-chaired a spiritual life committee and loved the home study groups. I ushered and Barb sang in the choir. We also took a trip to the Holy Land with our pastor and a group including my mom. As the farm prospered, our son and daughter and their spouses worked with us. Then in 1983, came trouble.
1: How can the government do that to us?
16: I don't know, but they're doing it. They claim there's a surplus of dairy products in storage.
7: Dad, what can we do about it?
16: Nothing. They're going to fine all dairy farmers for overproduction.
1: $1,600 a month? That's a fortune.
7: They're trying to drive us out of business.
16: We can't afford it, that's for sure. We're supporting 3 families and you, Mom.
7: Isn't there something we can do?
16: Sell some cows, do some crop farming.
7: I can get a job.
16: Probably all have to get jobs, Billy. After 2 years, we couldn't hang on. A lawyer helped us get a life lease on Mom's house so she could stay there as long as she lived. We lost everything. Our pastor helped us get work at a Christian retreat where I was a maintenance man and Barb was a cook. Then we worked several jobs together, janitorial and managing mobile home parks. Barb even got her real estate license. In 1993, she began having panic attacks.
4: Oh,
14: What's wrong, honey?
4: I can't seem to type these leases anymore.
14: Take a break.
4: I can't, Bill.
14: What's wrong?
4: I don't know.
14: Come on, lie down.
4: I don't want to lie down. I'm scared.
14: What are you scared of?
4: I don't know. Please stop asking me questions.
14: I'm just trying to help.
4: No one can help. No one.
14: Don't cry, Barb. We've been through worse than this. I wish I knew what to do.
13: Bill took me to the hospital on Memorial Day, and they said I had a complete nervous breakdown. So we quit our jobs and moved to our cottage at the church retreat.
20: How's Barb doing, Bill?
14: Better sometimes. I took her to social services to see if they could help.
20: Did they?
14: The woman who interviewed us acted like we were trying to cheat the system.
20: That's wrong.
14: We worked our whole lives, paid taxes, and never asked for help. Now we do need help. They scorn us. Barb ran out in tears, and the social worker said, "Why'd you let her get so bad?"
20: The church will help you, Bill. That's why we're here.
14: I know. God used some other friends of ours from church to fix up our cottage.
20: That's our God.
13: Part of my recovery involved taking piano lessons, something I always wanted to learn. My teacher gave me a verse on a card that encouraged and helped me. 2 Timothy chapter 1, verse 7. For God hath not given us the spirit of fear, but of power, and of love, and of a sound mind. I've learned through all of this that I don't have to keep everyone happy.
14: During hard times, one of us is always praying. If one of us is downhearted, the other petitions the Lord. He is faithful.
13: As we were going through our financial problems, I couldn't sleep one night, and God gave me words from Psalm 118. Oh, give thanks unto the Lord, for he is good, because his mercy endureth forever. Let them now that fear the Lord say that his mercy endureth forever. I called upon the Lord in distress. The Lord answered me and set me in a large place. The Lord is on my side. It is better to trust in the Lord than to put confidence in man.
14: If you're living life by your own plan and don't know Christ as Savior, you're missing out on the joy of life with him. And you might miss out on heaven. So don't wait. Turn to Jesus now. He's the only answer.
3: Listening friend, Jesus never promised an easy road. 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That's right. We wanted to create even more quality Christian content for you, our listener. So we're now producing an exciting new children's show called The Clue Crew. This is a family-friendly adventure series where there's always a biblical lesson to be learned and a mystery to be solved. We're also bringing to life powerful gospel truths in a new series called History's Greatest Sermons. This program will feature the very words of Billy Sunday, Charles Spurgeon, Dwight L. Moody, and many more, all dramatized and delivered by our very own Unshackled actors. And then there's our daily devotionals. In these four-minute episodes, we hear a true story of transformation with supporting scripture and an application point to help us dive deeper in our biblical understanding. And now here's a taste of a daily devotional. November 20th, The Not So Easy Way. Have you known someone who was always looking for the easy way through life, who only ever wanted a free ride? This person may be immensely gifted, clever, or talented, but they're only willing to go as far as minimum effort will carry them. Maybe you're rolling your eyes at the thought, but is it possible we are like this person? Well, here's a test. What does Christianity mean to you? Does it represent a lifelong journey of self-sacrifice and sanctification? Or is it simply an easy way to resolve all your problems? Dick thought Christianity was his fix-all ticket. He's here to share with us his true story on this Unshackled Daily Devotional.
5: Even as a boy, I longed for acceptance, and I found it in playing basketball. The other avenue was alcohol at parties. After graduation, I chose a college far from home without realizing that it was a Christian school. I made the basketball team and stayed there 2 years. Many of the students were quietly assured, and I decided faith in Christ would solve all my problems. So, one night I prayed as I'd been told and then waited about 6 months. When my problems didn't go away, well, I went back to drinking. One night, after a day of drinking with friends, I was hanging on to the back of a car that was backing up when I slipped and fell under it. The car ran over me and pinned me to the ground with my right leg wound around the muffler. Doctors thought I was dead when I reached the hospital. I promised the Lord if he would let me play basketball again, I'd use my skill for his glory. Gangrene set in, but the doctor saved my leg, and I recovered enough to enroll in a Christian college closer to home where I played basketball, but mostly for my own glory. I stopped drinking when I got married, and slowly, as I yielded my will to God, he made me a new person. What a change he made in my life.
3: 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So until next time, unless our Lord returns before then, I'm Timothy Gregory reminding you that the doors to Pacific Garden Mission are open night and day. 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

0: Welcome to the Word for Today, featuring the Bible teaching ministry of Pastor Chuck Smith, founder of the Calvary Chapel Movement. This radio program is a chapter-by-chapter, verse-by-verse study through the entire Bible. And on today's edition of the Word for Today, Pastor Chuck continues his message, Believe the Work of God, as we pick up in 1 Peter chapter 1, verse 5. And now, with today's study, here's Pastor Chuck.
1: So now he gets to your part of the whole thing. Who are kept by the power of God through faith. What is your part? Just believing. You know, God's done all the work. He didn't leave anything as important as the work to someone as weak as you. You'd mess it up. So God did all the work. And all that is left for you to do is to believe the work of God. They said to Jesus one day, what must we do to the works of God? And Jesus said, this is the work of God. Just believe on him whom he has sent. And so God has done the work, God's part. All of this was God's part. Then he finally gets to your part through faith, just believing and trusting that work of God. Wherein ye greatly rejoice. I rejoice in that work of God in my behalf. I rejoice in the inheritance that I have. I rejoice in that hope of eternal life through Jesus Christ, the living hope because he rose from the dead. And I rejoice in it. I greatly rejoice, though now for a season, Paul said, if need be, you are in heaviness because of the manifold trials. Christianity and Jews, they had two strikes against them. The Jews had rebelled against the Roman authority. Within 6 years of Peter's writing this epistle, they were to begin another rebellion, which was to bring really the destruction of Jerusalem under the siege of Titus. And then once more they were to rebel when they were utterly destroyed during the reign of Hadrian, Bar Kokhba, holding out in that little village of Bera, which was much like the story of Masada, but there were no survivors or no Josephus. Flavius to record it, and so we know so little about it. But the Jews did experience, even in those days, persecution because they were a Jew. Secondly, they received persecution because they were Christians, a Jewish Christian, double jeopardy. And so they had persecution where they went. And Peter speaks about you're rejoicing greatly in the future, though at the present, you're going through some pretty heavy trials. But know this, the trial of your faith is actually more precious than gold that perisheth, though it be tried with fire, that your faith might be found unto praise and honor and glory at the appearing of Jesus Christ. In other words, these were all purifying experiences that you were going through. And God so often uses trials as purging or purifying instruments in our lives. As a fire to burn out the dross, God puts us through the trials in order that we might be refined and purified. The trial of your faith is really more valuable than gold that perishes. Though your faith be tried with fire, the purpose of God is that it might be found unto the praise and honor and glory at the revelation here, apocalypsis of Jesus Christ, whom, having not seen, ye love. In whom, though now ye see him not, yet believing, you rejoice with a joy that's indescribable and full of glory. So we are in much the same condition as these to whom Peter was writing, we've not seen Jesus, but yet we love him. Whom having not seen, I still love him. And I rejoice in this hope, in this inheritance, in this eternal life, in salvation, with a joy that is indescribable. I cannot describe to you the joy that is in my heart. I don't have words. I don't have a vocabulary that can describe the ecstasy that is mine as a child of God. It's a joy indescribable. It's just full of glory. Receiving the end of your faith, even the salvation of your souls. That's where my faith is going to ultimate in the salvation. So faith is tried. My life is taken through these fiery trials that my faith might appear when Christ is revealed, the revelation of Jesus Christ, and receiving salvation of our souls. Of which salvation? The prophets inquired and searched diligently who prophesied of the grace that should come unto you, searching what or what manner of time the Spirit of Christ, which was in them, did signify when he testified beforehand the sufferings of Christ and the glory that should follow. Now, he is saying here that the prophets didn't really understand all of the things that they wrote. We remember when Daniel was seeking understanding of some of the things that he was writing about. The Lord just said, Daniel, just seal it up. It's not for now. It's for the future. And in the last days, knowledge will be increased. They'll understand it then. So you just seal it up. It's not given unto you to know at this particular point. There is a psalm, and I forget just which one it is now, but it says, in Psalm 22, these things are written, is it? For a generation that shall come. In other words, I'm writing things I really don't know about, and as I try to understand them, all I know is that I'm writing these things for a generation that is to come. It's not really something that I fully understand. And they shall come and shall declare his righteousness unto a people that shall be born, that he hath done this. In other words, you know, it will come to pass later on. And 30, a seed shall serve him. It shall be accounted the Lord for a generation. They shall come and shall declare his righteousness unto the people that shall be born. So writing for the future. They really were curious. Now, I can imagine the problem that Isaiah had when he wrote of the Messiah. For in chapter 9, he says, for unto us a child is born, unto us a son is given, and the government shall be upon his shoulder. And his name shall be called Wonderful Counselor, the Mighty God, the Everlasting Father, the Prince of Peace. And of the increase of his government and peace, there shall be no end. Upon the throne of David, to order it and to establish it in righteousness and in judgment from henceforth, even forever. For the zeal of the Lord of hosts will perform this. And he's writing of the Messiah, and you know, he's going to reign on the throne of David, this whole thing. And then in Isaiah 53, he talks about him being numbered with the transgressors in his death. Wounded for our transgressions, bruised for our iniquities. The chastisement of our peace upon him. With his stripes we are healed. For all of us like sheep have gone astray. We've turned every one of us to our own ways, and God laid on him the iniquities of us all. He was smitten, stricken, and we esteemed him not. And so he writes these things that seem to be totally incongruent. Going to be put to death, and yet he's going to reign forever on the throne of David. Now, Isaiah, being inspired of the Holy Spirit, had to write what the Holy Spirit said. Imagine Isaiah thought to himself, what in the world am I writing here? This doesn't make sense. How can he reign forever on the throne of David and yet be put to death? And so the prophets, writing of this grace that should come to you, they were searching in their own minds and hearts what manner of time the Spirit of Christ was referring to that was in them, when he testified beforehand of the sufferings of Christ. They themselves did not understand their prophecies concerning the sufferings of the Messiah. And in that Psalm 22 that we referred to earlier, my God, why hast thou forsaken me? Why art thou so far from the cry of my roaring? I cry in the daytime, and thou hearest not; in the night season, and am not silent. But thou art holy, O thou that inhabitest the praises of thy people, Israel. And then he goes on to describe death by crucifixion. Wondering, what am I writing about? The Messiah, and yet I'm talking about him being pierced. Piercing his hands and his feet. And so they themselves wondered when they wrote of the sufferings of the Messiah. They couldn't put it together in their minds. But the glory that should follow. He was going to be put to death. He was going to suffer. And yet he was going to enter into the eternal glory, the glory that would follow. So they did not understand these things. They searched diligently. They sought to know them and understand them, but they were not written for them at that time, but written that later on, after the events had transpired, people then would understand the plan of God in redemption. And see the necessity of the death of Jesus Christ in order that we might be redeemed, in order that we might be called of God, a holy nation, a royal priesthood, that we should bring forth fruit unto his grace through Jesus Christ. So unto whom it was revealed that not unto themselves, but unto us they did minister the things which are now reported among you by them which have preached the gospel unto you with the Holy Ghost sent down from heaven, which things the angels desire to look into. So here's the thing that God just sort of kept secret. His plan of grace and redemption through Jesus Christ. Even the angels desired to look into these things that were being ministered by the Holy Spirit through the apostles. Wherefore, gird up the loins of your mind. Now, the idea of girding up your loins, it's a phrase that it has a cultural kind of a thing to it. You don't know anything about it in our culture. But in those days, the men wore these long robes down to their feet. Now, when you want to run, or when you really want to go to work, it is cumbersome to have a robe down to your ankles. Hard to run in something like that. So if you're going to run, or if you're going to get out and really do some work, what they would do is pull the skirt up and they would tie it around the waist. So then it's a short skirt. And with that, you can run or you can work. So it means, you know, get busy, go to work on this. Go to work in your mind on these things. Gird up the loins of your mind. Be sober and hope to the end for the grace that shall be brought unto you at the revelation of Jesus Christ. So gird up your minds, be sober. This grace that is brought unto you and shall be brought when Jesus again reveals himself, the revelation, the coming of Jesus Christ. As obedient children, not fashioning yourselves according to the former lust in your ignorance, not living as you used to live when you were ignorant of the truth of God, not living as you used to live before you were born again, by the work of God's Holy Spirit within your life. You see, the natural man is body, mind, and spirit, the mind being ruled over by the body and the body appetites. The born-again man is a spiritual man. He's born by the Spirit. And born-again means that you are now living a spirit-mind-body existence. Prior to being born again, you lived a body, mind, spirit. Body, mind, spirit. Mind controlled by the body and the body appetites. Being born again, you now live a spirit, mind, body existence. The body doesn't rule anymore. You're not ruled by the lust of your flesh. You found that life is more than just eating and drinking. But now ruled by the Spirit, you now have the mind of the Spirit, and your mind now is on things of the Spirit. They that are of the Spirit do mind the things of the Spirit. They that are of the flesh do mind the things of the flesh. But the mind of the flesh is death, but the mind of the Spirit is life and joy and peace. So Peter here is saying, as obedient children, don't fashion your life after the former life, which was lived after the lust of your flesh, governed over by your flesh, your mind and life governed by your fleshly desires. And as you look around at the world today, the world apart from Christ is a world that is governed by the desires of their flesh. That's what a person lives for, to fulfill their fleshly needs. That's what the world talks about. But as he which has called you is holy, so be ye holy in all your manner of living. So we've been called to live a separated life, a life of holiness, a life of purity, not living after our flesh or the desires of our flesh, but living after the Spirit. Because it is written, be ye holy, for I am holy. God's declaration when he gave the law unto the people. And if you call on the Father, who without respect of persons judges according to every man's work, pass the time of your sojourning here in fear. That is, in reverence of God. For as much as ye know that you were not redeemed with corruptible things, as silver and gold, from that empty former life. Again, as obedient children, not fashioning yourselves according to the former lust in your ignorance. No longer ignorant of the things of God and the things of the Spirit. So we no longer live that empty life after the flesh, but now the rich life after the Spirit. We've been redeemed, set free from the bondage of sin, set free from the slavery to our flesh. Not with corruptible things as silver and gold. Silver and gold have only temporal value. There is no eternal value to them at all. Only temporal value. When you're talking about a man's soul, you're talking about something that is eternal. You cannot purchase something that is eternal with things of temporal value. You cannot buy salvation. You cannot earn salvation. You do not deserve salvation. It is a gift of God and is a work of grace. It is something that you receive, the work which God has done. So we've been redeemed not with corruptible things like silver and gold, from that empty life that we used to live, that we receive by tradition from our fathers, that we receive by tradition

0: Oh, Scrooge. Do away with Christmas. How could you? But you see how we sort of recoil at the thought of not celebrating Christmas because it's so deeply a part of our tradition. But you see, the church only put a Christian name on a pagan holiday so that the Christians could join in the celebration of the pagan holiday and make it legitimate for Christians to join in. Christians didn't want to feel left out of this pagan celebration of Saturnalia, the passing of the winter solstice. And so they put a Christian name to it. They said, oh, it's Christmas, it's Christmas, and we'll celebrate the birthday of Jesus. Though he wasn't born December 25th, yet we'll celebrate the birthday of Jesus, and so you can all go out and you can do the things that the world does. You can buy your gifts, and you can decorate your trees, and you can, join the pagan world in their celebration of Saturnalia, helping the poor old solstice. Be sure and put the lights around the house and on your trees and all, so that you can help the sun make it through. After all, we got to help poor old Sol out. He's about to die. Days are getting shorter. Every day is getting shorter. It's just about gone. The 22nd of December. Oh, it's almost, this is about it. It's almost over. Sun is just about ready to flicker out. Get your candles lit. Get your lights lit, help it out. And oh, all right, by the 25th, it's observable that the days are getting longer. We made it. We helped the old sun. All right, let's celebrate. Let's get drunk and let's pass out presents and let's decorate trees and, have a big celebration. The sun made it through. Let's legitimize it, though, for Christians. So it's Christmas. We'll celebrate the birthday of Jesus. Make sure that your celebration is more Christian than pagan, please. Vain traditions received from our fathers. Hard to break them, isn't it?
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0: May the Lord bless you and watch over you this week. May His hand be upon your life to strengthen you, to guide you. May He use you as His instrument to do His work. May God fill you with love and with understanding, compassion, the Spirit. May you walk in the Spirit and be led of the Spirit of God this week. In Jesus' name.
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1: With SRN News, I'm Ron Taylor. Climate scientist Daniel Swain with the University of California Agriculture and Natural Resources says America should brace for a heat wave that could last all month.
2: Yeah, this upcoming heat wave does look pretty remarkable, not necessarily because of its absolute peak temperatures, although they will be quite high, but I think probably more because it's going to be a very broad event from a spatial perspective. So it's going to extend really almost all the way to the West Coast and all the way east to the Ohio River Valley. So that's a huge extent going, you know, thousands of miles across the country.
1: Forecasters are expecting record triple-digit highs this weekend in Nevada, Utah, Colorado, Wyoming, Idaho, Montana, North Dakota, and South Dakota. A major rupture has emerged between two tech heavyweights.
3: Apple has filed a lawsuit against OpenAI. It's accusing the ChatGPT maker of stealing trade secrets. Apple seeking to build its own hardware for ChatGPT, but in the suit filed in a federal court in California, Apple says the theft is part of a coordinated pattern of misconduct by OpenAI at an institutional level. Two former Apple employees who now work for OpenAI are also named as defendants. OpenAI did not immediately respond to requests for comment. I'm Ben Thomas.
1: Graham Plattner has submitted his paperwork to formally withdraw from Maine's U.S. Senate race, officially ending an upstart yet troubled campaign whose dissolution threatens Democrats' pursuit of chamber control. Plattner's paperwork was received yesterday by Maine Secretary of State's office. British police have arrested a suspect in the killing of Anne Widdecombe, a former British member of Parliament and reality TV contestant. She was 78 when she was found Thursday in her home southwest of England with serious injuries. This is SRN News. A prominent Chinese underground church pastor is free after months in detention, but Christian advocates say the broader crackdown on believers in China is far from over.
4: Pastor Ezra Jin Mingri, founder of Beijing's Zion Church, has been released and has arrived in the United States after being detained in a nationwide crackdown last October. Christians welcomed the move, noting President Trump raised Jin's case with Chinese leader Xi Jinping. But they warn persecution continues, saying countless believers remain behind bars, including eight members of Zion Church, as authorities maintain pressure on unregistered Christian congregations. Rich Thomason reporting.
1: China's birth rate has fallen to its lowest since 1949. Life News reports it's the result of decades of coercive population control policies that's killed hundreds of millions of people through forced abortions, infanticide, and sterilizations. This is SRN News. A man was partially sucked out of an airplane window shortly after takeoff on a Ryanair flight from Greece to Germany as frightened passengers looked on. We hear more on this troubling story from correspondent Ed Donahue.
5: Passengers told Greek media many people had fallen asleep or closed their eyes when they heard a loud bang like a tire bursting. Oxygen masks dropped and the plane began to lose altitude. One passenger said people were panicking and screaming, and one passenger was partially sucked out of the window. People seated nearby pulled him back in. A local hospital says the passenger was treated for neck and shoulder injuries and friction burns. About 6 minutes after departure, flight records show the aircraft climbed past 15,000 feet, then immediately descended to about 6,000 feet to burn fuel for 30 minutes before returning to Greece. I'm Ed Donahue.
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When I was younger, I used to wake up every night from bad dreams. Dreams of sharks and snakes absolutely terrified me. The fear of sharks has faded, but snakes definitely still there. Bad dreams have stopped years ago, thankfully. But during that time, my mom gave me several scriptures to read through whenever a bad dream woke me up. Psalm 27 became a fast favorite and remains a scripture that I turn to today in times when I feel scared or uncertain of the future. I hope that wherever you are today, whatever circumstances you find yourself in, that these words will bring you comfort, peace, and courage. The Lord is my light and my salvation. Whom shall I fear? The Lord is the defense of my life. Whom shall I dread? When evildoers came upon me to devour my flesh, my adversaries and my enemies, they stumbled and fell. Though a host encamp against me, my heart will not fear. Though war arise against me, in spite of this, I shall be confident. One thing I have asked from the Lord that I shall seek, that I may dwell in the house of the Lord all the days of my life, to behold the beauty of the Lord, and to meditate in his temple. For in the day of trouble he will conceal me in his tabernacle. In the secret place of his tent he will hide me. He will lift me up on a rock, and now my head will be lifted up above my enemies around me. And I will offer in his tent sacrifices with shouts of joy. I will sing, yes, I will sing praises to the Lord. Hear, O Lord, when I cry with my voice. Be gracious to me and answer me. When you said, "Seek my face," my heart said to you, "Your face, O Lord, I shall seek." Do not hide your face from me. Do not turn your servant away in anger. You have been my help. Do not abandon me nor forsake me, O God of my salvation. For my father and my mother have forsaken me, but the Lord will take me up. Teach me your way, O Lord, and lead me in a level path because of my foes. Do not deliver me over to the desires of my adversaries, for false witnesses have risen against me, and such as breathe out violence. I would have despaired unless I had believed that I would see the goodness of the Lord in the land of the living. Wait for the Lord. Be strong and let your heart take courage. Yes, wait for the Lord.

Hi, I'm Maggie. Thanks for listening to KACAN. Psalm 55 says to cast your cares on the Lord, and He will sustain you. Letting go isn't easy, but it brings peace. If you're holding on to something today, maybe this is your reminder. You don't have to carry it alone. Here's our next song.

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1: With SRN News, I'm Ron Taylor. Testimony has concluded.

0: included in a pretrial hearing in the Charlie Kirk killing.
1: The judge in Charlie Kirk's murder case allowed his parents, Robert and Catherine, and his widow, Erica, to watch the zoomed-in surveillance video from the day of the shooting. This week, we've heard from several law enforcement officers and analysts involved in the case against Tyler Robinson. Prosecutors have been working to convince a judge that they have enough evidence to put Robinson on trial. But Judge Tony Graff won't decide if the case will progress until after he reads briefs from both parties and hears their arguments on September 1st. I was in court today when that surveillance video was shown. I could see an individual run across the roof of a campus building, then start crawling to the edge, where investigators say there was a line of sight to where Kirk was speaking. His mom and widow cried while watching the tape and held each other in a long embrace.
0: That's correspondent Hannah Schoenbaum reporting from Provo, Utah. A new APNORC poll finds that many Jewish Americans feel unsafe in the U.S., with many saying they feel less safe than before the Hamas attack on Israel, October 7th of 2023.
2: The findings highlight the vulnerability that many Jewish adults in the U.S. feel as bipartisan support for Israel erodes and significant divides emerge within the Jewish community about what constitutes anti-Semitism, particularly when it comes to protesting Israel. About 3 in 10 say that they or members of their household have experienced physical assault, verbal assault, online harassment, or demanding property because of their Jewish background in the last year.
0: Correspondent Bernie Bennett. The U.S. is demanding that Iran make a public statement saying the Strait of Hormuz is open and that ships crossing the vital corridor won't be attacked anymore. Graham Plattner has submitted his paperwork to formally withdraw from Maine's U.S. Senate race, officially ending an upstart yet troubled campaign whose disillusion threatens Democrats' pursuit of chamber control. Maine is a key state for control of the divided Senate. This is SRN News. A Barna study suggests many young adults are defining truth for themselves. Some Christian leaders warn the trend could be creating more questions than answers.
3: Barna Research reports 60% of Gen Z respondents believe morality depends on the individual. Christian pastors, apologists, and ministry leaders warn that personal truth can leave people without clear answers when beliefs conflict. They point instead to Jesus' prayer for his disciples. Sanctify them through thy truth. The word is truth. I'm Bill Alexander.
0: With temperatures climbing this summer, the Salvation Army is opening cooling centers around the country to those who need relief. In North Texas, the Christian organization has opened 13 cooling and hydration stations across 5 local counties to protect vulnerable residents from extreme summer heat. Emergency canteens are delivering water directly to unsheltered populations. This is SRN News. A royal reunion held Friday between England's king and his youngest son.
4: King Charles hosted his son, Prince Harry, and met with his family for the first time in years. There has been a royal rift since the king's youngest son and wife, Meghan, quit royal life and moved to California 6 years ago. Harry, Meghan, Prince Archie, and Princess Lilibet got together with the king and Queen Camilla at Highgrove House, a country estate outside London. Harry is in Britain for a number of charity events, including the Invictus Games.
5: The Invictus has never just been about belonging to a team. It's about belonging to each other. We are a family, one that I am so proud and so honored to be a part of.
4: I'm Ed Donahue.
0: Crews are draining the Lincoln Memorial's reflecting pool again as President Trump's problem-plagued effort to renovate the site pushes past his deadline, the president initially suggesting that renovations would last a century. More details at srnnews.com.
6: Hi there, I'm Maggie Johnson. Thanks for listening to today's Wisdom Moment. When I was growing up, one of my favorite things was family devotions. Every day we would read a proverb and hear what God had to say to us. If you're like me, you've maybe struggled in knowing what to read for your personal devotional time. I found that the book of Proverbs is a good choice. It's split up into 31 chapters, perfect for each day of the month. Now my prayer is that as we read a proverb together each day, that your heart and your mind will be open to hear what God wants to tell you today. Let's get started. Proverbs chapter 17. Better is a dry morsel and quietness with it than a house full of feasting with strife. A servant who acts wisely will rule over a son who acts shamefully, and will share in the inheritance among brothers. The refining pot is for silver and the furnace for gold, but the Lord tests hearts. An evildoer listens to wicked lips. A liar pays attention to a destructive tongue. He who mocks the poor taunts his maker. He who rejoices at calamity will not go unpunished. Grandchildren are the crown of old men, and glory of sons is their fathers. Excellent speech is not fitting for a fool, much less are lying lips to a prince. A bribe is a charm in the sight of its owner. Wherever he turns, he prospers. He who conceals a transgression seeks love, but he who repeats a matter separates intimate friends. A rebuke goes deeper into one who is understanding than 100 blows into a fool. A rebellious man seeks only evil, so a cruel messenger will be sent against him. Let a man meet a bear robbed of her cubs rather than a fool in his folly. He who returns evil for good, evil will not depart from his house. The beginning of strife is like letting out water, so abandon the quarrel before it breaks out. He who justifies the wicked and he who condemns the righteous, both of them alike are an abomination to the Lord. Why is there a price in the hand of a fool to buy wisdom when he has no sense? A friend loves at all times, and a brother is born for adversity. A man lacking in sense pledges and becomes a guarantor in the presence of his neighbor. He who loves transgression loves strife. He who raises his door seeks destruction. He who has a crooked mind finds no good, and he who is perverted in his language falls into evil. He who sires a fool does so to his sorrow, and the father of a fool has no joy. A joyful heart is good medicine, but a broken spirit dries up the bones. A wicked man receives a bribe from the bosom to pervert the ways of justice. Wisdom is in the presence of the one who has understanding, but the eyes of a fool are on the ends of the earth. A foolish son is grief to his father and bitterness to her who bore him. It is also not good to fine the righteous, nor to strike the noble for their uprightness. He who restrains his words has knowledge, and he who has a cool spirit is a man of understanding. Even a fool, when he keeps silent, is considered wise. When he closes his lips, he is considered prudent. Proverbs chapter 17. Thanks for joining me for today's Wisdom Moment. In 2 Timothy 3, we are reminded that all scripture is God-breathed and useful for teaching, correcting, and training us in righteousness. My prayer is that these daily moments in God's Word will equip you for every good work He has planned for you. Join us tomorrow as we continue our journey through Proverbs.

Hi, I'm Dave Perkins. You know, sometimes as I listen to these songs, I just get filled with praise. Hebrews 9:29 reminds me that Jesus offered himself once to bear the sins of many, and now he's coming back to bring full salvation to those who wait eagerly. I'm counting on that promise every day. I pray that you're reminded of that as you continue to listen to these worship songs.

Crystal Bay Borough School District has issued the following announcement. Due to road conditions and blowing snow, Crystal Bay Borough Schools will be operating remotely today. All staff and students, please stay home. 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Some cell phones are having issues. If you do not hear from your teacher, please read a book and get caught up on any outstanding work you may have.

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And Iggy could get 103.9 megahertz on translator K280FE with 250 watts effective radiated power. In Dillingham at 104.9 megahertz with 0.041 watts effective radiated power. In Iggy-Yogic at 106.9 megahertz with 0.091 watts effective radiated power. 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

0: 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Well, I'm Tom Petrosky, and I'm here with author and speaker June Hunt. June, there's a topic that we don't touch on that often, and the question for tonight that's rattling in my head is, what does it look like when we meet someone or when we have someone in our lives who's manipulative and tries to manipulate us?
1: Well, I've had that in my life, and I'm talking about when somebody has manipulated me, and I used to allow that. I didn't want to, but I didn't know what to do. Manipulation is the, I call it an art. The art of controlling people or circumstances by indirect or unfair or deceptive means, especially to one's own advantage. So, like, for me, I remember when I first was recognizing, this person in my life, I'm allowing this person to have excessive control over me, but it should be the control that God alone should have. In other words, we can allow another human being to, I think of it as control, but it's more like when we definitely are not wanting something to be going on in that person's life, but I at times, this is years ago, but I was too desperate for everything to be okay, to look good. But then I could even tell at times when I would let someone control me. And I don't know if that makes sense, but, the one who should be in control of us should be the Lord himself, where we give him control. And sometimes it can be, I remember years ago, I was in a meeting. It was a business meeting. And I'm talking about, I was in downtown Dallas, and I asked a question because I didn't understand something about technology. And the look of the person directly across from me, the roll of the eyes followed by the chin, it's like, I guess I shouldn't have asked that technical question. I allowed myself to be controlled, and there was nothing wrong with me asking that question. I did not understand the technology. My point is, it was the body movement and that the roll of the eyes, like, you shouldn't have asked that question, or I don't want us to go in that direction. And I had just as much ability, meaning there wasn't anything wrong that I had done, but I remember thinking, I'm allowing her displeasure or her disapproval to control me. And at that time, I didn't know a lot about boundaries. You know, there is a boundary that is appropriate. There are times when you need to say yes to a person, because it's the right wording. But if you're just being controlled because of someone else wanting to disapprove of you, that needs to be evaluated. Now I don't think about, I'm not allowing people to control me that way. But that was my fault. I mean, I know that at times I used to be a people pleaser because I didn't know how to say no. And now it's one thing if you grow up in a home, and that was my background. Nobody could say no to my father. And, you know, he wasn't a Christian. He was, had his women. He hurt my mom in multiple ways. And, well, that was then. This is now. I think that's something that I used to tell myself. Okay, I can't help what went on back then. That was then, but this is now. Now, what am I to do? What is right? What is healthy? And that doesn't mean you go along with everything, but it does mean we need to be spirit-led, not people-pressured.
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0: 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So any way that you need to get our resources, we encourage you to do so. We have a returning caller from earlier this week. Let's welcome back Amara.
1: Well, hello, Amara.
2: Hi, June. How are you?
1: Well, I'm blessed to talk with you.
2: Thank you.
1: So what's going on right now?
2: I would just say I'm trying to process several things, yet take care of my health. So it's just getting that order straightened out with taking care of my health and then maybe processing through more things on kind of future career decisions.
1: Mm. So when you think about processing, does this mean a difficult relationship that needs healing?
2: Partially. I think it's just gaining clarity on what I believe God might be showing me for future steps, but not being certain of them.
1: Uh-huh. Well, it's vital to have, if God is leading you in a certain direction, there will be a sense of peace in terms of, you know, there's not turmoil when God is leading us.
2: Mm-hmm.
1: We can have difficult people in our lives, but it's vital that we not let them control us.
2: Right.
1: So, is there something that's neat that you're needing to clarify with a different person?
2: I guess I'm just reevaluating kind of my younger self's goals and aspirations, because my hospitalization when I was 16 years old changed my goals because I had a traumatic experience in the hospital. Because even in going into college, I was chemistry pre-med major and I wanted to do an MD-PhD program. But then thinking about having to be in a hospital before I processed kind of my traumatic experiences, it kind of just being in a chemistry lab stressed me out because all the chemicals, you read all the like warnings, and I think I had like severe anxiety about that. But I went straight from high school graduation into Gen Chem 1 and 2 in the summer, and then I took Organic Chemistry 1 and 2 in the fall and spring. And I literally, like, took my organic chemistry book to the beach with my family trip, and I read, like, a lot of the book, or maybe that was a different, like, a biology class in high school. But I've always loved learning, like, and I have a passion for learning specifically in the medical field, but I don't know what that looks like.
1: Mm-hmm. So do you know, are you attuned to where God wants you to be right now in your life? Are you at a place that where He has led you, or is that a question?
2: Oh, I certainly believe He's led me to where I am, because I never would have gotten here if it weren't for Him opening a specific door with, like, working with people with different types of disabilities, developmental and mental health, because of kind of what I went through, helps me do a more effective job of assisting adults to gain employment. And that's definitely something in my heart that only he could create, because I never saw myself working in human services. But here I am almost completing 2 years as a job coach.
1: Wow. Well, that's interesting. That makes it, that just think how significant. If you are a job coach, that means you help people make decisions, or even teaching them how to think. Is that not true?
2: Yes, that's true.
1: So what types of things are you right now? Like, is there someone that you're excited about helping, or you can see that God's put you in that person's life for there to be a future helping people to kind of get stable in their thinking? Is there somebody like that that you're helping?
2: I think maybe not one specific person, but in general, I have an increased interest in helping people who have different variations, levels of like autism, but I'm still trying to learn about what it is and how it affects people, because it's different for most people, or there's several different categories, and it's a very large spectrum now that they've classified it as. A grouping of like what used to be Asperger's. I can't name all of them, but you know, they kind of clumped them all as a large autism spectrum disorder diagnosis. So it makes it a little bit more cloudy on trying to understand what autism is in comparison to like multiple diagnoses and differentiating between, well, autism is a neurological thing versus like mental health. So it's kind of confusing, but I guess I'm just saying I enjoy like reading the published articles by medical doctors and studies, and I have an interest, even though it's kind of out there, but I've had an interest in like actually being a part of different studies. I just don't know exactly how to go about doing that and if it would work with like my current job.
1: Did you have anybody in your family who had, I'm thinking I have somebody in my family, a nephew who was definitely different, and yet it was a type of autism, and at times he would be destructive as a boy. And it's like, I think people didn't know how to think. I just remember one time him taking a hammer to my mom's lavatory in her bathroom, and he just broke it. I was stunned because I saw the effect afterwards, meaning the broken tile and all. And I remember she said, she wasn't upset. She said, "We're gonna fix this." And however she calmly, instead of hysterically, because I mean, I was stunned to see. I did not know that that's what he was struggling with, but it was clearly a part of his mannerism of being upset. And yet it's not like, I mean, most people wouldn't know what to do with that. And I guess I'm one of those most people, but I was surprised how calm my mom was, and she said, "We can get this fixed." And she just but she had patience with knowing that at that point he did not know how to do what was appropriate. And I was more grateful. This is years ago, but and you know, his disability caused an ultimate. He ended up working on a farm, taking care of animals.
2: Interesting.
1: Yeah. It really was, and I was so aware that I didn't know that world.
2: Mm-hmm.
1: So, you know, for there to be those who are called to help those who have neurological disorders, that's quite a gift to be called by God to help those who are struggling, because they can tell at times what they're doing isn't normal.
2: Mm-hmm.
1: Yet those, they can tell who cares.
2: Mm. Yeah, you're right. They definitely can. And you can feel it in the way they respond to you. Like I've really grown to love all the people that I've gotten to know who I work with.
1: Mm-hmm.
2: And it's like, that's why people stay in this field, because they love the people that they get to help. And the people are very caring usually, and they love you, and they're very protective of the people who serve them and that they're around. They're just very, mm-hmm. for the most part, very lovable. And I think maybe they connect with people at a deeper, different level. And so I feel like sometimes, based on my reading, is that some individuals will like kind of project other people's feelings upon themselves. And so they can like really empathize. And with that empathy, it sometimes can be challenging for them to like, you know, manage that, because they don't know how to manage those feelings. But that's just from like my own personal experience. I don't know if that's very true across the board or not.
1: You know, you use a very significant word, and that is empathy. That's, you know, sympathy is like patting somebody on the head and saying, I'm sorry, you're hurt. Empathy says, I'll hurt with you.
2: Mm-hmm.
1: I'll be here for you.
2: Mm-hmm.
1: And it's like, it's a type of understanding that if people haven't been exposed, they don't typically have empathy.
2: Mm-hmm.
1: They don't know what to do. It's more like, it's a big question mark of trying to be around those who, you know, people don't choose to be autistic. But it's interesting that you can be chosen by God to help those who need.
3: Are you that person everyone comes to when they're struggling? The friend everyone leans on in a crisis? The strong one trying to hold things together for everyone else? If that's you, then you probably know how emotionally exhausting that can be sometimes. You care deeply about people. 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

0: Welcome back to Hope in the Night. 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That quick phone message or text will start the scheduling process. Somebody on our staff will reach out to you. You just have to be available between 11 p.m. and midnight. That's Central Time. That's when we do the program. So once in a while, I get a message from someone saying I'm available from 3 p.m. to 4 p.m. And I have to say, oh, I wonder what you'll do at that time because you won't be on Hope in the Night. So again, it's Hope in the Night. So 11 p.m. to midnight, that's when you need to free up some time and we're happy to help you. And during the summer, we do have a little bit more leeway with our schedule. So don't hesitate to reach out if we can help you. Well, let's continue this conversation with June and Emera.
1: Well, Emera, is there a diagnosis that you have received in this general field?
2: Yeah, I've received a lot of them.
1: Mm-hmm. Okay.
2: Most recently, let me see, what were they? I don't know, I get lost with them. But all I know is 3 years ago when I went to the Amen Clinic to get some things, try to get things straightened out, but it was kind of, I was closer to crisis than needing this type of help, unfortunately. They diagnosed me with some dysregulation mood disorder, an abnormal brain scan, because I got two SPECT scans done. One just regular, and then another one they put like a IV, some sort of isotope in so that they can see like activity in your brain. And then general anxiety disorder, which I definitely think that's accurate. I definitely deal with anxiety.
1: So what makes you, like, what would trigger you to have anxiety?
2: I think when certain things remind me of past struggles, like, for example, with the situation with the foster care situation, without getting into too many details, like going to the courthouse triggered me because I had to go to the courthouse when I was involuntarily committed to a hospital. 3 days after I was in the hospital, I had to go to the courthouse. And then I was taken back to the hospital for 7 more days until I was able to get out of the hospital. But I had to follow exactly their plan and take whatever medication they prescribed. I really didn't have a choice at that point. But thankfully, the doctor at the time, she was probably the best psychiatrist that I've worked with, unfortunately. She only was inpatient, so then I couldn't have her continued care outside of that. But she came from the University of North Dakota, the medical school there, so that's pretty cool. It kind of got me rethinking after that. After I came out, like, I needed some time for healing for a lot of things, but it started making me reevaluate my career decisions, and I tried to apply for full-time jobs for like 9 months, but I didn't really get any opportunities, so I just substitute taught in North Dakota for like 8 months. Even though it was very discouraging because I had a bachelor's degree, 2 master's degrees, and work experience at universities, but I still didn't have that much experience. And then my dad lost his job in North Dakota. So God took us to Pennsylvania. And honestly, I feel bad saying this, but I was just glad to get out of North Dakota. So I was sad for my dad, but here we are all together now in Pennsylvania. And my dad and I are coaching, and we're both part-time employees coaching, and we never got to coach, like, officially employed before. So it's like, look what God did.
1: Well, my understanding, correct me if I'm wrong, that your dad was a coach when he was in Dallas. Is that correct?
2: Yeah, Yep. So I played my last year of college basketball at SMU, and he was an associate head coach there. And wow. we loved SMU. It was in some ways, I look back and I'm like, how did I play there 1 year traveling to UConn and all the different cool places? It still kind of seems like a blur. Like it wasn't even me, but you know, it was. So I had a difficult time, balancing my passion for international missions, not balancing, understanding like how can people live in such a way that you have charter flights, you know, people who just have too much really, and then you have people on the other side of the world or your neighbors and they have so little. Like I really had a difficult time when I would be on those flights. I would be thinking about my past mission trips and, you know, mm-hmm. how important it is to utilize our resources well and to share them. And so that was like a challenge to me just because I've seen a lot of places.
1: Mm. Yes. International work can be extraordinary in terms of, you know, we have material in 30 five languages, and I can just remember being initially it was Russia and Ukraine, and there was not the conflict. Well, no, that's not true. I was so surprised when the Ukrainians under the USSR, they were not allowed to teach in Ukraine, they were not allowed to teach Ukrainian to the children. The Russians insisted that they only use Russian. And I just wasn't aware of that. There's so much to know when you're dealing with international people who have not been like I'm definitely my exposure primarily for the longest time was only in America, the United States of America. But then to learn the pain that others went through under the communist regime and being on site is huge. It gives you a whole different view. Now, I know that you have said that you love international work, international people. Okay. Is that still a passion of yours?
2: Oh, absolutely. And I mean, I'm a little biased still because I have an extreme passion for the Amazon of Brazil, because there's like a few different fascinations I have, of course, with the people. They're amazing, but I've always been fascinated with the medicinal properties of like the fruits and the vegetables and the plants that are only found in the Amazon, and like the fish, not the medicinal properties of the fish, but I love the certain fish that you can only eat in the Amazon.
1: So do you think that is where God is going to ultimately use you, meaning do you believe that you will, does it look like the trajectory would be in the future to use your skill? And, you know, some people are very passionate about the Amazon, and I'm talking about they're concerned about destruction of
2: deforestation
1: of nature,
2: mm-hmm.
1: and some people are you know fight this, and other people want to kind of take they are more I don't want to say they're destructive, but it can bring destruction on the Amazon if not dealt with. course, depends on what your assignment is.
2: Mm-hmm.
1: So if you had the perfect assignment, what would that be? Let's make it that way. Okay, if you could write your own ticket or say in terms of what you would be doing a few years from now, if you could have it where if God puts that on your heart, because you said that especially it would be Brazil, mm-hmm. the Amazon. What would that look like?
2: Well, I don't know, a few years, it's probably going to take more than a few years, but I think like a newer dream and vision that became more clear to me because of the work as a job coach and also my experiences while I was in Manaus. Like I recognized, and well, not just Manaus, but in the villages, the people with disabilities there are even at a greater disadvantage than people in America, because the U.S. has the American Disabilities Act. It has all these different benefits of like getting a waiver to help them, you know, get supports. So I think in the long run, I would like to open my own nonprofit, and I even have a name for it, but I won't say that on here.
1: Okay.
2: But I would like to open my own nonprofit that potentially later on could actually help the disability, you know, the helping people with disabilities in the Amazon and Brazil, because Brazil's been like 50-ish plus years behind the U.S. in different things, but it, in some ways it has followed parts of the U.S. and in some ways it hasn't.
1: Okay. Are there certain key people that if you could work with them or be have a relationship, because you said to open your own nonprofit. Well, our ministry is nonprofit, and it's definitely nonprofit. It's amazing what we can help other people do because we have materials in all these different, over 100 different topics, and people need help. So how wonderful that if you have a heart for that, because the few times we've talked, always that bring, you know, it seems that the international work is a passion of yours.
2: Mm-hmm.
1: And I consider that usually a calling, because some people, all they want to do is, you know, sit in their home and watch television and eat popcorn. other people, like you, you're looking at needs that people have, and is there a way that you could be used by God ultimately to help people? Psalm 107 verse 2 says, "Let the redeemed of the Lord tell their story." One of the greatest encouragements to our team is hearing how God is using this ministry in the lives of others. Over the years, we've heard from listeners who found comfort in their grief, healing in their relationships, and strength through difficult seasons because of God's truth shared on Hope in the Night. If Hope in the Night has blessed you, we'd love to hear about it. 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

0: 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Once again, I want to invite you to call us if you're facing a problem and need help. 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
1: Well, as I'm listening to you, I want to hear. I know right now you're, am I correct? You're in the sports world?
2: Well, my full-time job is in helping people with disabilities, but then I have the part-time coaching job, so I'm in multiple worlds, and I play the violin and orchestra gigs.
1: Violin? My goodness.
2: Yeah.
1: I can do is play guitar.
2: Hey, you sound great on the guitar. I enjoy every time you share music with your listeners.
1: Oh, thank you. Well, there's something kind of fun about the violin. It can be a meditative instrument, and yet, or it can be the orange blossom special.
2: Yeah.
1: But very sincerely, are you feeling that right now you are where you need to be?
2: And if
1: thinking, because your two parts of you is, well, part of it is helping people in the field of neurology. I'm going to use the term neurology. autism and all. Mm-hmm. But then there's the coach part, which I'm not going with the violin, but you've got that too. But is that, that's more, is that more, like a hobby, or are you doing something more serious with that?
2: I'm not currently doing something super serious, but I have gotten like paid violin gigs here more than I've gotten anywhere else. And I have an interest in developing that. It's just you only have 24 hours in a day. So I guess that's where I'm weighing it out, because I'm prayerfully considering doing what I do as a job coach, but creating an LLC, so a business.
1: Yes.
2: And that way I could, basically the reimbursement rate, I would have to handle all the finances of it, but I would actually have more freedom and flexibility to do other things and not work as much, and be able to still help people, and maybe even help more people than I am now, because I wouldn't have restrictions on, like, there's a thing called customized employment training, and I really have a desire to do that. I weighed it back and forth for months, and I currently don't have permission to pursue that opportunity within my role right now. And so I feel a little stifled in my growth. Like, I feel like I've done very well as a job coach, and I feel very stifled. And I hate that feeling, because I feel like I'm just being like constrained or something. Like, I don't know how to express it, but I think I'm gaining some clarity, but I have to just go slow and see what doors God opens for me. But it's kind of hard with so many interests to really sort it out. But I will say it's very ironic, because when I was in Texas in that summer, I want to kind of revisit, but one of the many nonprofits at the Hope Center, I love the Hope Center. It gives me so much hope, which is what it's intended to do.
1: Thank you.
2: Yes, no, seriously. In the Women's Nonprofit Alliance, I did get to talk with Terry a short bit, but then I ended up having to just stop my membership. But I would definitely be interested in revisiting. And it's ironic that literally today, the invitation in the email said a seat at the table. And literally my thoughts at work today were all I wanted to see at the table. And then I read the email and I'm like, oh my goodness. I just feel like I see and hear like God speaking directly to me through certain things. And to me, I mean, it's amazing. Like, cause I'm like, wow, I'm finally listening and paying attention. He's been speaking the whole time. But I feel like I kind of had a season of maybe blindness or deafness or whatever you want to call it. And now it's like, I really feel like God's like that. I'm attentive, I guess. He's got my attention. And the verse that comes to my mind that came to my mind in North Carolina about four some years ago was Ecclesiastes 10:10. I'm going to have to pull it up so I can actually read the proper verse. But it's basically talking about sharpening your tools so you work with more wisdom rather than harder. And so
1: sharpening
2: that's where
1: the
2: I'm
1: axe.
2: Reevaluating myself. Am I, am I sharpening? Let's see. If the iron is blunt and one does not sharpen the edge, he must use more strength. But wisdom helps one to succeed. So I'm like, how can I best discern and use wisdom to help me succeed rather than, you know, just using more strength and wearing myself out in what I'm doing when there might be a more wise way to approach it, which would maybe allow me to do the things that I really am passionate about.
1: Mm-hmm. Well, just for a little background, a number of years ago, a few years ago, I just felt led to start a ministry that now I gave over for it to be its own 501c3. And so, but we built, Hope for the Heart built the Hope Center, which now has 65 ministries under one roof. And there are international ministries, but also, as you've said, the women's nonprofit, this particular area, the head of it, whom you identified as Terry, she's superb. And she helps all these people navigate to get where they need to be. And it is very, the ministry helps so many people. And her job is we want to help people. We can do X amount for a ministry so that you can do the maximum of what you're really called to do. And they will help get the financing in place or what, you know, in other words, they'll put you in the right structure. And so if that is something that you feel that you will want, it would be a benefit to you in the future, that's fantastic. Because we're very careful with all the ministries that the 65 ministries that are there. They have to, they all have a fit under a qualification for a statement of faith that is very solid. And everything that flies under the name ministry, sometimes there are fraudulent ministries, or there are those that are very poorly run. And I just really respect this women's nonprofit, that how they help people do the things that many times they don't know what to do. And so it's good that at least you are aware that that would be a great resource for you for the future if it fits God's will for you. And you can't go wrong if you are associated with them, and she will help you think logically. And at times we need that.
2: Oh, yeah.
1: Well, to me, it looks like, you know, right now I'm picturing a dartboard that's a huge dartboard. And you, all you'd have to do is, you know, throw the dart and it mean, okay, yeah, you could do this. Yeah, you could do that. I mean, but to narrow it down as to, okay, what is God's, what's the most important thing I can do now that sets up the structure for the future? I'm not saying that that is how you think, but as I listen to you, you've got options. You clearly have multiple options. And sometimes that's harder.
2: Mm-hmm.
1: Because you can be pulled different directions.
2: Mm-hmm. It is. And I think one of the things back, sorry, to kind of go back to what we were talking about earlier, about diagnoses, like when I was 16, I was diagnosed with bipolar disorder, like basically in a day, because I went to the hospital and then they diagnosed me with this. But, you know, my parents and I at the time definitely did not think that was correct. And then I had another thing, but all my quote unquote hypomanic or mania mm-hmm. state per se were directly connected with causation of either a physical health issue or a mental stress, or like I can tie every single one back to either trauma or like trying to deal with anxiety. And so I don't really think that that diagnosis is correct. And I read articles about how there's a lot of misdiagnoses of bipolar disorder or other disorders when it actually is autism disorder, which actually makes me really want to get evaluated to see if I could be classified on the spectrum, only for the purposes of if I could be classified, that just gives me a greater voice for an entire community to be a spokesperson and to also try to navigate and relate with the individuals in different ways, because God's given me a lot of talents and abilities that I can utilize those and actually draw out their talents and abilities, because everyone's got a gift. God's created all of us to do good works, and those good works might look differently, but he did create all of us to do good works, and it's just helping individuals find what their good work is.
1: Well, clearly there are options, because you are multifaceted in terms of ability, but what you do want to do is to determine, okay, what do I need to do now? What can prepare me more even for the future? And do you have a thought of how you're going to get that diagnosis or to evaluate if you fit that diagnosis?
2: I mean,

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1: With SRN News, I'm Ron Taylor. President Trump has chosen not to sign a sweeping House affordability bill in protest of Congress not approving a stricter voter ID bill that lacks sufficient support to pass.
2: The housing measure will become law without President Trump's signature because he didn't veto it. On Truth Social, he wrote, "I will not sign the housing bill, which has been fully approved by Congress and sent to the White House, in protest over the fact that the United States Senate is not capable of passing the Save America Act, which is polling at 97% with the Republican Party and very high with the non-politician Democrats. The president's rejection of the legislation cut short the GOP's efforts to address a key voter concern about rising home costs. He says the Save America Act will have a greater impact on society." Bernie Bennett, Washington.
1: The European Union says Facebook and Instagram are designed to be addictive.
3: The European Union is accusing Meta of designing Facebook and Instagram to get people hooked, especially children, and it's demanding that Meta disable what it calls key addictive features, such as infinite scrolling and autoplay of videos. The EU's charges against Meta platforms are part of its investigation under the Digital Services Act, and it threatens hefty fines if tech platforms don't protect internet users. Meta says the preliminary findings do not recognize the steps the company has already taken to protect teens. It says its teen accounts automatically protect minors and put parents in control. I'm Dawn.

0: of water.
1: Lawyers for the man accused of killing conservative activist Charlie Kirk are trying to sow doubt about the case, but a prosecutor countered yesterday that authorities have overwhelming evidence against Tyler Robinson. That includes DNA tests and apparent confessions by Robinson to people he knew. The U.S. is demanding that Iran make a public statement saying the Strait of Hormuz is open and won't be subject to attacking anymore. This is SRN News. Christian ministries and ministry leaders working in Nigeria say believers are facing growing threats as violence and instability worsen as part of the country.
2: Mission groups report Islamic extremists, including Boko Haram and ISIS-linked fighters, continue attacking Christian villages, churches, and schools. They also point to deadly raids by radicalized militias, along with kidnappings and the displacement of thousands of families. Missionaries say many Christians feel abandoned by authorities and fear a lack of accountability for attackers. The violence remains centered in northern Nigeria, but is increasingly affecting neighboring regions. Rich Thomason reporting.
1: The National Hispanic Christian Leadership Conference is planning a Washington, D.C. gathering this October 20th at the Museum of the Bible for a leadership summit and celebratory gala. The aim of the conference is to honor the 25th anniversary of the organization. This is SRN News. News outlets urge a judge to sanction OpenAI in a high-stakes AI copyright fight.
3: The New York Times, the Daily News, and other media outlets are asking a federal judge to impose sanctions on OpenAI, escalating a legal fight over copyright. The newspapers allege the ChatGPT maker is hiding evidence important to what could be a landmark copyright infringement trial over how OpenAI and its business partner Microsoft built their AI technologies using millions of news articles. At issue is whether AI chatbots are unfairly competing as an information source, siphoning off web traffic without doing the journalistic work it took to gather the news. I'm Lisa Dwyer.
1: Kia America has issued a new recall for nearly 463,000 of its Telluride SUVs, urging owners to park their vehicles outside and away from buildings after several fires been reported. This is SRN News.
4: Elena, and welcome to the Clue Crew. Are you ready for another adventure? Stay tuned for a mystery when the Clue family goes on a special trip to London.
5: Greetings, are you here for the Sherlock Holmes mystery tour?
4: A fun tour turns into a dangerous situation when the group finds themselves trapped under the city.
6: So, nobody knows we're here?
7: Then we're stuck. Where else do we go?
8: I'm not scared. Not much, anyway.
9: The tunnel stopped. It's a dead end.
10: Do you think it's a clue?
4: It's a story of twists and turns, secrets and passageways, danger and excitement.
8: Can't we just relax?
4: And, of course, an important lesson.
7: Your word is a lamp to my feet and a light to my path.
4: The Clue Crew series explores family-friendly, faith-building mystery adventures that are sure to unlock your imagination. So, join us as we all become super sleuths and learn to crack the case. And now, Unshackle the Pacific Garden Mission presents The Clue Crew and the Mystery of the Catacombs.
11: Wow! Look at this room! Look at this view!
6: You can see Buckingham Palace and Big Ben! London is amazing!
12: Too bad it's not your room, Bobby.
6: No. Really?
13: Boys' room is across the hall.
6: This is girls only.
8: Come on, Bobby. Peter and I are already claiming beds in the boys' room.
6: Huh?
8: Yes, the boys' room includes you too, Bingo.
6: Is there a view?
8: A beautiful view. Of a parking lot.
10: Aww. Perhaps before we unpack, we should figure out our plan for the rest of the day.
12: I have some ideas. I've been researching. See? The real London. It's so interesting. Did you know that Big Ben is actually the name of just the bell, but the clock itself is called the Clock Tower?
6: All I care about are the fish and chips. When are we going to eat?
8: We'll do that first thing.
13: And then what?
12: How about the changing of the guard at 10:45 a.m., followed by a walk in the Royal Botanic Gardens?
7: After that, we could board a riverboat at Westminster Pier to tour the Thames, and then head over to the Victoria and Albert Art Museum. And if we hurry, we could still make the 3:15 p.m. tour of Tower Bridge and have a traditional tea at Harrods, followed by an evening ride on the Ferris wheel.
8: Will there be anything left to do tomorrow?
7: Sure. We'll start at 6 a.m. to catch the tube to...
8: Can't we just relax?
9: Besides, tomorrow we have the Sherlock Holmes tour. The whole reason Grandmother gave us this trip.
7: The tour isn't until 10 a.m. We can hit 3 museums before that, like the Fashion and Textile Museum.
6: That sounds as exciting as watching a popsicle melt.
10: How about we get something to eat and talk about it there?
7: And I can fill you in on British history.
9: Here we go.
7: Did you know that the Tower of London is constantly guarded by 6 crows and their caretakers are called beef eaters?
0: Guess that's better than poultry eaters.
7: It used to be a zoo and also a prison. A priest named John Gerard escaped by passing notes written in orange juice to his rescuers. The paper appeared blank until it had a light behind it, so nobody knew.
6: Orange juice.
10: Come on, everyone, let's go.
7: Did you know the big bearskin hats they wear in the changing of the guard were originally used to make the guards seem taller and more threatening? And the ceremony was started in the late 1400s.
6: I think that was the last time I ate.
0: A good lunch.
10: Did you like your fish and chips, Bobby?
6: It was good, but the chips weren't chips. They were French fries.
8: You mean English fries.
7: Why does it matter, Bobby? You like fries.
6: But my stomach was emotionally prepared for chips, and he and I have a relationship built on trust.
9: Then you should probably stop eating Pop Rocks and soda together.
6: You can't say anything, Bingo. You have bananas dipped in root beer.
7: If we take the Piccadilly Circus tube station, it'll take us back to our hotel.
0: Tube station? Sounds like a chemistry lab.
10: It's what they call the subway system here.
8: Also known as the underground.
7: Did you know that there are 272 underground stations in London, plus another 40 that have been closed off but still exist?
6: Can someone take that book away from her? I feel like my brain is going to explode.
7: Hurry up! It's almost 10 o'clock. The tour will start without us.
6: We're coming. But when you have the chance to take a picture with the palace guard, you do it.
10: This is where we were supposed to meet the tour guide.
5: Greetings. Are you here for the Sherlock Holmes mystery tour?
9: Yes. We're the Clue family.
5: Ah, yes. I have you on my list. Please gather around with the others. My name is Vincent, and I'll be your tour guide today.
0: Hi, Vincent.
5: Pleasure. We have an intriguing set of sites to visit today, all based on the popular Sherlock Holmes mystery series written by Sir Arthur Conan Doyle. We'll be seeing Sir Henry's Hotel from the Hound of the Baskervilles, the Bow Street Police Cell, Sherlock's favorite restaurant in The Dying Detective, and finally, his flat at 221B Baker Street.
10: Ooh, I can't wait to see the
7: exciting.
5: This cathedral where we stand now is what Doyle based his description on for the church in A Study in Scarlet. Interestingly, there is also an entrance to the catacombs in the north transept.
0: The catacombs? Like, for cowgirling?
5: The catacombs, my good lady. The network of subterranean passages and vaults that crisscross below London, where thousands were buried. Of course, no one is allowed in there, but you can get a picture with the door. Now, take a look round, especially the stained glass that tells the history of the cathedral. The key is in the windows. But don't dawdle. We'll continue on at 15:45 for our next location.
0: This cathedral is so beautiful.
6: Did you hear him, though? A tunnel system beneath the city. How fun would that be?
0: It's pretty cool, but it's not like we'll be able to see it.
6: I just want to see the entrance. Where did he say it was? The north transept?
8: Bobby, Abby, the rest of us are going to look upstairs. Care to join us?
6: No, thanks.
0: We're going to find the door to the catacombs.
8: All right, we'll meet up later.
6: This is a north transept, but I don't see a door to anything.
0: There! The small door next to the stained glass window. Could that be it?
6: Yeah, it blends right into the wall.
0: Wow. Did people used to be a lot shorter?
14: Locked.
0: Obviously. But did you hear Vincent?
14: The tour guide?
0: Yeah. He said the key is in the windows.
14: Right. The key to understanding the cathedral's history is in the stained glass.
0: But he was looking right at me.
14: Maybe he thought you looked like someone who would break stained glass.
0: Well, it wouldn't hurt to look for a key.
14: This whole wall is stained glass. And look how high it goes. Do you think we just put our hand on one of the panes and...
0: What was that?
14: It is a key. Right here, in the closest window.
0: Told ya.
14: It doesn't mean it's a key to the door.
0: So we're not even going to try it?
14: Of course we're going to try it. Here.
0: Okay, let's see what happens.
14: It doesn't seem to be working.
0: It opened it! The key opened it!
14: Shh! We're in a church!
0: It opened it! The key opened it!
14: So now what do we do?
0: Go inside. We have to take a look.
14: I'll follow you.
0: Wow! Look at all the names!
13: What are those?
0: Graves in the wall, I guess.
14: There's people buried in here? Really? Ooh, this is kind of creepy.
0: Looks like there's an open chamber over here.
14: Ooh, it's cold.
0: Check it out. There's a flashlight in here. There.
14: Wow, this is a big space.
15: I saw them go back to...
16: Oh, yeah, I see it. There's a door up here that's open, Peter.
14: It's Peter and Claire and Bingo. We're back here.
0: You have to see this.
15: Uncle Chuck, I hear them back in this tunnel.
16: I'll go get them.
15: I'll come with you.
10: I want to see it too. I've only heard of the catacombs. I'd love to experience it.
8: Well, I'm not waiting out here myself. Let's go.
0: Take a right. We're in a room.
15: This is incredible.
16: It's amazing. Think of all the people who've been down here over the last thousands of years.
10: There must be so many stories.
8: It's interesting, but I'm ready to go.
14: It's okay, Uncle Chuck. You can hold my hand if you're scared.
8: I'm not scared. Not much, anyway.
15: What was that?
14: It sounded like the door.
8: We need to get back out there. It's closed.
16: There's no handle. No knob.
15: Maybe we just need to hit against it. It's not budging.
0: Maybe if we knock loudly enough.
15: No one. It's too thick. They can't hear us.
14: It's okay, Bingo. I hope.
10: It must have accidentally shut. But no one knows we're in here.
15: We're with a tour group. Vincent wouldn't leave without us, would he?
8: He already left.
0: What?
10: The group was ready to go, and we were still trying to gather all of you together.
8: We told him to go ahead, that we'd meet him at the next location.
14: So, nobody knows we're here?
16: I think our best bet is to continue down the tunnel.
15: I don't think we have a choice, Bingo.
8: We'll have to find another exit. Looks like taking the tunnel is the only way.
10: Does the tunnel go further in?
0: Yeah, I don't know how far it goes, though.
16: Well, I think we're about to find out.
0: I'm so hungry. How long have we been wandering these tunnels? Days? Weeks?
8: My watch says 15 minutes.
0: Really?
14: I have some M&Ms in my pocket you can have.
0: Are they a handful you stuck in your jacket pocket months ago?
14: Not months ago. Just a month.
0: No thanks. But what if we do just wander around in the catacombs for the rest of our lives? What if no one ever finds us?
10: I'm pretty sure Vincent and the tour group will look for us eventually.
0: Would they? Or would they just assume we left to do something else?
8: He does have a point. Unfortunately.
10: Uh-oh. Looks like the tunnel goes off in two different directions.
14: How will we know which way to go?
0: In my book, right is right.
15: I think we should go left.
14: There's a sign. That'll tell us which way.
16: It says, "You will see me when all is ready. Come at once."
14: That's kind of creepy. Who are we going to see?
15: But those words sound familiar.
8: I was hoping it was a press this button for room service sign.
0: That would be nice. Of course, they'd probably bring us fries instead of chips.
15: Bobby, shine the flashlight straight ahead. I thought I saw something.
11: Is that a door?
16: It is.
8: The wood is too strong to break through.
16: Then we're stuck. Where else do we go?
14: What do you see, Bingo?
15: Oh, yeah, I see it too. A combination lock.
8: That's not going to do any good. We don't know the combination.
11: It'd be nice if they told us that instead of leaving weird messages.
15: Actually, they did tell us.
16: What? Peter's right. The words, "You will see me when all is ready, come at once," were in the Sherlock Holmes mystery, The Noble Bachelor.
14: Isn't that the one where the bride gets the note as she's walking down the aisle?
11: Right. From the husband she thought had died. His initials were at the end.
15: Yep. F-H-M.
8: Apparently, I should do some more reading.
10: You and me both.
15: This is turning into a bona fide mystery.
16: You know what that means.
14: It means we follow the clues and solve the mystery.
17: Go Clue Crew!
16: So, F-H-M would correspond with the numbers on the keypad. 3, 4, 6.
11: It unlocked. Look!
15: Shine the flashlight around, Bobby.
11: Wow! This is a massive room.
14: Is that a train track?
10: You're right, Abby. This must be one of the abandoned tube stations that Claire talked about earlier.
8: So does this mean there's an exit?
15: The stairway's been sealed off. There's no way to get back above ground.
8: So what do we do now?
11: Anyone have a pen?
14: Why?
11: I need to write out my last will and testament. I'll leave to my friend Solomon my lint collection. And Austin can have my collection of bird bones.
14: Ew.
8: Of course, my phone doesn't work down here. But at least it gives us some extra light.
11: Good. I'll need it to write my will.
8: How about we use it to...
10: Whoa! What is it, Chuck?
8: A snake. I saw a snake over there.
15: Don't worry. It's not as though there are venomous snakes in London.
8: I wasn't scared. Just startled.
10: Well, no need to be startled, either. It's a rubber snake.
16: Who would do that? Do you think someone is trying to scare us?
11: How could they? No one knows we're down here.
15: But maybe they want to scare someone. Maybe we're in a part of the tunnel used by a crime ring.
14: Like, that would be a thing. It wouldn't be, right?
16: The catacombs actually have a history of being used...
14: Okay, I don't want to know.
15: But why? A snake?
10: Do you think it's a clue? Like the note was?
16: That's what I'm wondering. The only snake I remember in a Sherlock Holmes mystery is...
17: The Adventure of the Speckled Band!
15: When Holmes discovered that an evil stepfather sent a snake through a vent to kill his stepdaughters so he could inherit their fortune!
11: So maybe we should go through a vent.
8: Do you even see one?
14: It's kind of hidden, but there's one on the other side of the track.
10: Well, I don't see another way. Let's try it.
15: Watch your head, Uncle Chuck. It's a little tight.
8: A little tight? All I want is to come to London, have tea and biscuits while looking over the Thames. But with you all, I somehow end up squeezing through vents, getting rained on by dirt.
16: Almost there, Uncle Chuck.
8: There. This better have been the right call, because I don't want to go back through there.
14: Okay, Bingo, you're the last one. Come on through.
11: There you go. Easy peasy. Good job, Bingo.
8: Show off.
16: Great. Now a dirt pathway. I feel like we're getting further from civilization.
14: What if we're not going the right way?
11: And who's leaving these clues?
10: I think at this point we'd have to just keep going.
15: But maybe we should pray.
10: You're right. Oh, that's something we should have done a while ago.
16: I'll do it.
15: Go ahead, Claire.
16: Dear Lord, please show us where to go and keep us safe. Please help us get out of here quickly and to not be afraid. In your name, amen.
17: Amen.
15: All right, everyone. Let's keep going.
11: "44 bottles of juice on the wall, 44 bottles of juice."
14: Take one down, pass it around. 43 bottles of juice on the wall, 43 bottles of juice.
15: Hold on, hold on.
12: What is it, Peter?
15: The tunnel stopped. It's a dead end.
10: It just ended? That can't be.
14: What are we going to do? Do we go back?
12: There has to be an answer here somewhere. There always has been so far.
11: A piece of paper, right by your foot, Claire.
12: You're right. Good job, Bobby. It has the emblem of the Tower of London on the outside.
14: Open it up. See what it says.
12: I am. It's blank.
14: Well, that's not much of a clue.
8: At least there's a silver lining.
15: What's that?
8: It got Bobby and Abby to stop singing about juice.
11: That song made me want juice. I can practically smell it.
12: Huh. That's interesting. I smell orange juice, too.
15: Orange juice? Is it coming from the paper?
12: Yes, it actually is. And with the Tower of London on it. Do you think it's referencing the priest that escaped from there?
15: And used secret messages written in orange juice to do it.
11: So we just need to put the light behind it.
14: Ah! I can see it! I can see words!
15: Hold the light steady, Bobby.
11: I'm too excited to be steady!
12: Press on the darkest brick to your right.
10: This one looks darker than the rest. It's practically black.
15: Press on it.
10: Oh, there!
11: The wall! It's opening!
14: A secret door! This is amazing!
5: This is crazy. Ah, the Clue family. You found your way.
11: Vincent?
14: The tour guide is here!
12: You knew we'd be coming?
10: Where are we?
5: You, my dear friends, have ended up right where you belong. And quite successfully, I might add. This is 221B Baker Street.
15: Sherlock Holmes' apartment!
5: Right you are, my boy.
14: So, you knew we were going to be trapped down there? Did you set up the clues?
5: I did indeed. I'm an old friend of your grandmother's.
12: Really?
15: That's so cool.
5: She contacted me before her passing and booked these tickets for the tour. And asked that I do a little something special to make a mystery for you.
12: Oh, you sure did that. It was fun.
5: I thought the clues were rather difficult. I had every intention of coming down to rescue you at some point. But your grandmother was right. She said you could figure out anything I threw at you.
15: I can't believe she did that.
14: Grandma really was pretty special.
11: She knew us really well. She knew we wanted a mystery.
8: Actually, I just wanted to have tea and biscuits.
17: While overlooking the Thames, we know.
5: You still have time to do that too, I'm sure. But for now, care for a look around?
12: Yeah!
15: Yes. So cool.
5: See, this is what I'm talking about. A view of the Thames, Earl Grey tea, a plate of biscuits.
14: Those are cookies.
8: Here in the UK, they're biscuits.
12: We still have time to go see a Shakespeare play, followed by an evening walking tour of Kensington, and then tomorrow, if we get up early, we can beat the line and...
15: Or we can chill here with Uncle Chuck.
12: Uh-huh. Yeah. That's probably a better idea.
10: I'm with you three. I've had plenty of excitement and adventure for today.
11: What else could you expect hanging out with the Clue crew?
10: That's exactly right. I should know by now, nothing with you kids is going to be normal. And it also seems like God is always teaching me something when I'm with you, too.
11: I know. Always bring your own snacks, so you don't have to rely on your twin sister's crumb-covered candy.
10: Not quite.
8: Brush up on your British history in case you get stuck in the catacombs.
10: Not what I was thinking.
14: Always sniff paper for signs of orange juice.
10: Well, no.
15: If you see Bobby and Abby sneak into a tunnel, don't follow them.
10: You're getting colder.
12: I'm guessing it's the same thing I've been thinking about today. That navigating a tunnel is like our walk as Christians. God guides us one step at a time.
10: That's right. We don't always know where we're going or how to get there, but we just need to keep stepping out in obedience to God.
15: And the flashlight was like scripture, showing us where to go and making sure we don't get lost.
12: Right. Like the verse, "Your word is a lamp to my feet and a light to my path."
15: You know, we never got to see the other sights on the tour. Maybe we should do it again tomorrow.
8: You all go on ahead. I'll be here with my tea and biscuits.
11: And you too, Bingo.
15: Oh, dear.
4: I'm glad the Clue kids found their way out of that one, and that they learned a lesson about God's truth. and his plan for us. We may not know what our lives have in store, but God has it planned out. He'll lead you and guide you every step of the way if you seek his will and trust him. Well, that's it for today. Join us next time for another exciting mystery adventure of the Clue Crew, brought to you by Unshackled, a Pacific Garden Mission. Heard in this Clue Crew episode, the mystery of the catacombs were Elena Poggles, Alex Poggles, Amy Lilly, Carly Strait, Dan Rodden, and Julie Partica. Original music, Gary Fry. Recording and sound engineer, David Pierczynski. Writer, Kathy Buchanan. And director, Timothy Gregory.
0: And now, here's a song we made special for you from the Clue Crew.

0: a problem. I've been told that everything we've done has been posted online.
1: Have we done anything wrong?
0: No, but why is it online? How is it online?
1: Do you have any other details?
0: Not yet.
1: Well, let me see what comes up when I type our names. Nothing about us. I think I know what's going on.
0: What is it?
1: Clue Crew. Boom, there it is.
0: Oh, it's about our mysteries.
1: It's all there at cluecrew.org. 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
0: Cluecrew.org.
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In John chapter 3, Jesus and a Pharisee named Nicodemus had a talk about what it meant to be born again. Jesus said this in verses 14 through 17. As Moses lifted up the serpent in the wilderness, even so must the Son of Man be lifted up, so that whoever believes in him will have eternal life. For God so loved the world, he gave his only begotten Son, that whoever believes in him shall not perish, but have eternal life. For God did not send the Son into the world to judge the world, but that the world might be saved through him.

If you're tired today, hear these words from Isaiah chapter 40, verses 29 through 31. God gives power to the faint, and to him who has no might, he increases strength. Even youths shall faint and be weary, and young men shall fall exhausted. But they who wait for the Lord shall renew their strength. They shall mount up with wings like eagles. They shall run and not be weary. They shall walk and not faint.

0: 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In Igigagik at 106.9 megahertz with 0.091 watts effective radiated power. 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
1: With SRN News, I'm Ron Taylor. Climate scientist Daniel Swain with the University of California Agriculture and Natural Resources says America should brace for a heat wave that could last all month.
2: Yeah, this upcoming heat wave does look pretty remarkable, not necessarily because of its absolute peak temperatures, although they will be quite high, but I think probably more because it's going to be a very broad event from a spatial perspective. So it's going to extend really almost all the way to the West Coast and all the way east to the Ohio River Valley. So that's a huge extent going, you know, thousands of miles across the country.
1: Forecasters are expecting record triple-digit highs this weekend in several states, including Nevada, Utah, Colorado, Wyoming, Idaho, Montana, North Dakota, and South Dakota. A major rupture has emerged between two tech heavyweights.
3: Apple has filed a lawsuit against OpenAI. It's accusing the ChatGPT maker of stealing trade secrets. Apple seeking to build its own hardware for ChatGPT, but in the suit filed in a federal court in California, Apple says the theft is part of a coordinated pattern of misconduct by OpenAI at an

0: institutional level. Two former Apple employees who now work for OpenAI are also named as defendants. OpenAI did not immediately respond to requests for comment. I'm Ben Thomas.
1: Graham Platner has submitted his paperwork to formally withdraw from Maine's U.S. Senate race, officially ending an upstart yet troubled campaign whose dissolution threatens Democrats' pursuit of chamber control. Platner's paperwork was received yesterday by the Maine Secretary of State office. British police have arrested a suspect in the killing of Anne Wendercombe, a former British member of parliament and reality TV contestant. She was 78 when she was found in her home on Thursday. This is SRN News. A prominent Chinese underground church pastor is free after months in detention, but Christian advocates say the broader crackdown on believers in China is far from over.
2: Pastor Ezra Jin Mingri, founder of Beijing's Zion Church, has been released and has arrived in the United States after being detained in a nationwide crackdown last October. Christians welcome the move, noting President Trump raised Jin's case with Chinese leader Xi Jinping. But they warn persecution continues, saying countless believers remain behind bars, including eight members of Zion Church, as authorities maintain pressure on unregistered Christian congregations. Rich Thomason reporting.
1: China's birth rate has fallen to its lowest level since 1949. Life News reports it's the results of decades of coercive population control policies that killed hundreds of millions of people through forced abortions, infanticide, and sterilizations. This is SRN News. A man was partially sucked out of an airplane window shortly after takeoff on a Ryanair flight from Greece to Germany as frightened passengers looked on. We get more on the story from correspondent Ed Donahue filing this report.
3: Passengers told Greek media many people had fallen asleep or closed their eyes when they heard a loud bang like a tire bursting. Oxygen masks dropped and the plane began to lose altitude. One passenger said people were panicking and screaming, and one passenger was partially sucked out of the window. People seated nearby pulled him back in. A local hospital says the passenger was treated for neck and shoulder injuries and friction burns. About 6 minutes after departure, flight records show the aircraft climbed past 15,000 feet, then immediately descended to about 6,000 feet to burn fuel for 30 minutes before returning to Greece. I'm Ed Donahue.
1: 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I'm Ron Taylor.
4: I was at a place in my life that nothing was making me happy. I thought this man would make me happy, but he didn't. And life was just bad. And I couldn't help my son because I couldn't pray for him. I knew about the power of prayer, but being out of fellowship, I knew I couldn't communicate with a holy God in the state that I was in.
5: Welcome, my friends, to The Storyteller, where you'll find First Nations people from across Native North America who are following Jesus Christ without reservation. Today we'll hear more from Tammy Jackson, a Cherokee from North Carolina, as she shares about how miserable life was doing things on her own, and how her perspective changed when she began to walk closely with the Lord.
4: So as a child, I was continued to be taken to church, and I prayed to receive Christ when I was 14, and it happened at a revival. We're Baptist denomination, raised up that way. And the pastor was preaching about eternity and preaching about hell and the realities of sin. And God just touched my heart, and I knew that I had to go for it and ask Jesus to come in my heart. If I didn't, I knew that if I died, I would go to hell. And it was not a scare tactic or anything like that. That was God moving on my heart. I know for a fact. And so I was saved and baptized. And the sad thing about our churches at the time is that church was a big part of everybody's lives. We were raised up that way. And but the whole point was once you got saved, there was no discipleship. You just came to church on Sunday mornings, Sunday evenings, and Wednesday evenings, and life went on. And, you know, when you're going through your teen years and you're wrestling, I had no father in the home, my mom doing the best she could to raise us. You just kind of get out. I was in and out of church, and the world, school, everything that was going on really just was my draw. And I did pretty well in school and I enjoyed it. But when I was 17, I got pregnant and I had my son. And that was a tough time. But as I've gotten older and studied the word and been discipled and counseled, I've realized that I made some of the decisions I made is that, like I see with Native women that I work with, is a looking for love, looking for that man attachment that you never really had. And so, like I said, I was 17 raising my son and my mom was helping me and, still went to church. You know, I would be in and out. I see my life as making decisions ignorant, I think, a lot of times, not really understanding what the word says and not being taught and nobody working through it with me in a lot of different ways. And I'm still accountable, though, still responsible, and I reap the consequences of those decisions. And so my son, you know, raising him, and his father didn't have much contact with him until after he was 4 years old. He kind of broke contact because he got married. And there were other issues that arose from that. And so my son became angry the fact that of the way his father wasn't involved with him and other issues. And so he started dabbling in drugs when he was 13, I think, 13 or 14, drugs and alcohol. And so as the years went on, it just continued to escalate. And so what continued to evolve was him having a severe problem with alcohol and drugs. And me not knowing how to deal with them and trying to understand what's going on. And, but the age of about 29, I, was in love with a guy that I thought I was going to marry. He wasn't a Christian. And, but God used that relationship to draw me back to him. He broke my heart. I was at a place in my life that nothing was making me happy. I thought this man would make me happy, but he didn't. And life was just bad. And I couldn't help my son because I couldn't pray for him. I knew about the power of prayer, but being out of fellowship, I knew I couldn't communicate with a holy God in the state that I was in. And so, like I said, God brought me to a place of brokenness. The relationship ended, and I rededicated my life back to him. I had a pastor, though, that cared. Brother Bill Saunders was he's not a native, but he loved Cherokee people. Him and his wife came there to serve and to love the people. And he pursued me. He would encourage me, would beat on my doors and come to my house and I would hide from him. but he'd always say, Tammy, come back, you know, rededicate your life. You know, the Lord can use you, blah, blah, blah. And I just didn't want to hear it at the time. And one day I went to him, I was in this struggle and I went to him and he was very factual with me, straightforward. When we were talking, he said, he just point blank asked me, he said, are you saved? And I said, yes, I am. And he said, well, but you know what, Tammy, your life does not reflect Christ one bit. You're living with a man you're not married to. There's things going on in your life that are unbiblical. He said, what I want you to do is get on your knees before the Lord and ask him to show you if you're truly saved. And so, and if you are, then repent and turn back. And so I left this place very angry at him, but he did the right thing for me because I went before the Lord and in a broken spirit and repented, and God showed me that I was saved. He just drew me back to him. And so, it was, like I said earlier, it was a tough time. There were times I couldn't get out of bed. I was getting into depression. Thought about killing myself at times because my heart was so broken. But the one thing I always remembered through that heartbreak was how selfish it was for my dad to kill himself. Because they've always said suicide is the most selfish thing you could do. And so I had to think about my son and what I was going to do to him if I did a thing like that. And so God, I just prayed to the Lord every day. I said, Lord, you have to get me out of bed today. Lord, you have to get me to work every day. You've got to help me through this. Heal my heart. And so God did that. He was very faithful to me. And when I went back to church and rededicated, the first thing my pastor did for me that helped me is he got me involved in a Bible study with other people closer to my age and stuff. We would meet weekly And he got me a translation of the Bible that I would actually read, and I began to grow slowly. I think one thing that I've discovered in discipleship is that we have a tendency to prioritize sin, and we place it in degrees. Oh, well, I'm not murdering somebody. I'm not committing adultery. I'm not doing these things. But in reality, you have to look at the Word of God and see that Jesus said sin starts in the heart. That if, taken as far as adultery, if you just look at a man or a woman in lust, that's adultery. And you can murder somebody with your words or with hatred. You know, it doesn't have to be those main things that we, I like Jerry Bridges, as he's wrote a book, Respectable Sins. You know, what are the respectable sins? Well, I don't do such, what, my white lies, my exaggerations, my, I do this, you know, things that we, real, their sin, or I gossip. So, you know, I think sometimes, so many times dealing with women, they don't think gossip is wrong. Or they know, but they say, oh, it's okay. And we cover it up and, this is a prayer request, or I'm just very concerned, or different things like that. We try to make sin pretty when in reality, it's an offense against God. And we have broken all the Ten Commandments, and there's no way we can keep them all. So yeah, we need a Savior. We need someone to atone for our sins. We need that sacrifice to be done. And that was Jesus Christ, who was perfect. He never sinned. He did exactly as the Father told him to do while he walked this earth. He never sinned against God. So he was the perfect sacrifice for us. And so when he died on the cross, he, I guess the thing that we were just talking about that this week, and how Jesus took all the sins of the world upon him. He took the wrath of God upon him. That's just unreal. That's just amazing that he would do that for us. That sole definition of that is love, because we don't deserve it. We deserve hell. We really deserve hell. There is nothing in me or anyone else would have that would make God want to save us. I mean, there's our works, how we look, where we were born, what nationality we are, anything. There's nothing in us that would make God save us, but he chose to out of love. And he did that through his son, Jesus. We need Jesus. We can't be without him. He's our, he's everything to us. Without him, we cannot get to God. He's the only way. He says, I'm the way, the truth, and the life, and no one cometh unto the Father except by me. And he's talking about him. I know I hear so many people saying, well, you know, we all pray to the same God and we all have our ways of getting to him. That's not true. The only way is through Jesus Christ. You know, we can say verbally we love God, but the question that I had to challenge myself with, and what I also challenge other Native women with, is, was I allowing God to love me? You know, because when you have issues with men, you build up walls. So a lot of times I start Bible studies with women on who is God, his characteristics, his attributes. You have to know all that. And once you, because he's not just love. So many people get caught up in God as love. And yes, the scriptures say that about him, but he's also just, he's righteous, and he's a God of wrath, and he's jealous, and he's a compassionate, he's gracious and merciful, and all those things wrapped up, sovereign. But he's more than just love. And if you see that when you're struggling through issues, you start to, his love permeates all that, though. That's the consistency thing about it, is that he, in embracing that and holding true to that, has helped me a lot. It's helped me a lot in my insecurities, in knowing that he doesn't make mistakes, and he doesn't change, and he doesn't lie. And that, no, he's not going to take all my struggles and my pain and sorrows away. But that doesn't mean he doesn't love me through it. That doesn't mean he's not standing there beside me, because he promises in his word to never leave me nor forsake me. So I know that no matter what I'm going to go through, he's right there with me. If you've been listening to my story today, I pray that the Lord, that the Holy Spirit has moved on your heart, and that you're seeing the reality of how lost you really are, and that there's nothing that you can do to save yourself. You can practice all kinds of religious rituals. You can say all kinds of words. You can work yourself. You think you can work yourself into the kingdom, that you can't do that. The only way, and it's a simple way, is through Jesus Christ our Lord, by receiving Him as your personal Savior. You can tell Him anything. There is nothing that you can hide from Him or that you have to be ashamed of. He, if you come to Him, He takes your shame. He takes all that away. You can breathe with Him. You can be free from the heavy laden of guilt that you have been carrying all this time. He can free you from that. He's your answer. He's your hope.
5: Jesus said in Matthew 11, "Come to me, all you who labor and are heavily burdened, and I will give you rest. Take my yoke upon you and learn from me, for I am gentle and lowly in heart, and you will find rest for your souls. For my yoke is easy and my burden is light." Have you come to Jesus Christ? If you're longing to be right with God, to be forgiven, if you want lasting hope and peace, He's the only way. God tells us in His Word, there is salvation in none other. For neither is there any other name under heaven that is given among men by which we must be saved. 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Box 1001, Bemidji, Minnesota, 56619. 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Our phone number is 877-766-4648. 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For the wages of sin is death, but the gift of God is eternal life through Jesus Christ our Lord. 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
6: Hi there, I'm Maggie Johnson. Thanks for listening to today's Wisdom Moment. When I was growing up, one of my favorite things was family devotions. Every day we would read a proverb and hear what God had to say to us. If you're like me, you've maybe struggled in knowing what to read for your personal devotional time. I've found that the Book of Proverbs is a good choice. It's split up into 31 chapters, perfect for each day of the month. Now my prayer is that as we read a proverb together each day, that your heart and your mind will be open to hear what God wants to tell you today. Let's get started. Proverbs chapter 11. A false balance is an abomination to the Lord, but a just weight is His delight. When pride comes, then dishonor, but with the humble there is wisdom. The integrity of the upright will guide them, but the perversity of the treacherous will destroy them. Riches do not benefit on the day of wrath, but righteousness rescues from death. The righteousness of the blameless will smooth his way, but the wicked will fall by his own wickedness. The righteousness of the upright will rescue them, but the treacherous will be caught by their own greed. When a wicked person dies, his expectation will perish, and the hope of the strong people perishes. The righteous is rescued from trouble, but the wicked takes his place. With his mouth, the godless person destroys his neighbor, but through knowledge, the righteous will be rescued. When things go well for the righteous, the city rejoices, and when the wicked perish, there is joyful shouting. By the blessing of the upright, a city is exalted, but by the mouth of the wicked, it is torn down. One who despises his neighbor lacks sense, but a person of understanding keeps silent. One who goes about as a slanderer reveals secrets, but one who is trustworthy conceals a matter. When there is no guidance, the people fall, but in an abundance of counselors there is victory. One who is a guarantor for a stranger will certainly suffer for it, but one who hates being a guarantor is secure. A gracious woman attains honor, and ruthless men attain riches. A merciful person does himself good, but the cruel person does himself harm. A wicked person earns deceptive wages, but one who sows righteousness gets a true reward. One who is steadfast in righteousness attains life, but one who pursues evil attains his own death. The perverse in heart are an abomination to the Lord, but the blameless in their walk are His delight. Be assured, the evil person will not go unpunished, but the descendants of the righteous will be rescued. As a ring of gold in a pig's snout, so is a beautiful woman who lacks discretion. The desire of the righteous is only good, but the expectation of the wicked is wrath. There is one who scatters and yet increases all the more. And there is one who withholds what is justly due, and yet it results only in poverty. A generous person will be prosperous, and one who gives others plenty of water will himself be given plenty. One who withholds grain, the people will curse him, but blessing will be on the head of him who sells it. One who diligently seeks good seeks favor, but one who seeks evil, evil will come to him. One who trusts in his riches will fall, but the righteous will flourish like the green leaf. One who troubles his own house will inherit wind, and the foolish will be servant to the wise-hearted. The fruit of the righteous is a tree of life, and one who is wise gains souls. If the righteous will be paid on earth, how much more the wicked and the sinner? Proverbs chapter 11. Thanks for joining me for today's Wisdom Moment. In 2 Timothy 3, we are reminded that all scripture is God-breathed and useful for teaching, correcting, and training us in righteousness. My prayer is that these daily moments in God's Word will equip you for every good work He has planned for you. 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

powerless. Even youths will become weak and tired, and young men will fall and exhausted. But those who trust in the Lord will find new strength. They'll soar high on wings like eagles.

Life doesn't always slow down, but God invites us to rest in Him, even in the middle of a busy day. 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

Hi, my name is Maggie. 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

And I have to say the words I fear the most, I just don't know. And the questions without answers come and paralyze the dancers.

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1: With SRN News, I'm Bob Agnew in Washington. The sudden withdrawal of Maine U.S. Senate nominee Graham Plattner, a Democrat, has thrown national Democrats into disarray this weekend. But U.S. House Speaker Mike Johnson says conservatives nationwide need to turn out in big numbers during this fall's midterm elections anyway. On the Salem News program this week on Capitol Hill with Tony Perkins, Speaker Johnson warns that radical Democrats have an agenda that would turn America upside down.
2: They don't want any borders, don't they? They want no prisons. They want to eradicate the Supreme Court, remove the presidency. They want the Congress to control everything because they intend to take it over. This is the time for all Americans, all patriots, people who are freedom-loving folks to stand up. The barbarians are inside the gates, and this fall election is going to be decisive for the future of this country.
1: Speaker Johnson's complete interview will be heard today when This Week on Capitol Hill airs starting at 10 a.m. Eastern Time on the Salem News Channel. President Trump has threatened Iran after Supreme Leader Ayatollah Ali Khamenei's funeral, where there were calls for Trump's assassination. That highlights ongoing Middle East tensions as a ceasefire deal falters. And the president made that threat on Truth Social, responding to Iranian threats against him. Gun owners keeping an eye on a new law in Colorado that could have implications for gun rights across the country.
3: A new Colorado law requiring permits, training courses, fees, and government approval before certain firearm purchases is raising concerns among gun owners. Second Amendment advocates argue the measure places additional burdens on law-abiding Americans while doing little to stop criminals. With the Supreme Court weighing challenges to so-called assault weapon bans, gun rights groups warn Colorado's law could become a roadmap for new firearm restrictions in other states. Willie Nelson, Washington.
1: Global oil demand set to decline this year for the first time since 2020. The International Energy Agency expects a drop of about 1 million barrels per day by the end of 2026. This is SRN News. Americans being asked to weigh in on faith and country.
4: A new poll from the Public Religion Research Institute finds that 44% of Americans agree that God has granted America a special role in human history, down from a high of 64% back in 2013. 6 in 10 adults agree that the country is in danger of losing its culture and identity, including its traditional identity as a predominantly Christian nation. And Americans are about split 50-50 on whether the values of Islam are at odds with American values. Michael Harrington reporting.
1: Federal authorities have arrested a New York woman accused of trying to send $30,000 to an Islamic terrorist group operating in the Palestinian territories. Catherine Washburn is alleged to have told Palestine Islamic Jihad.

Hi, I'm Dave Perkins. Thanks for listening to KAKN. We pray that God is really speaking to you while you tune in. I was just reading my Bible, and Galatians 2:20 just jumped from the pages. I need to remember that every day I've been crucified with Christ, and the life I now live isn't even mine anymore. It's Him living through me. Being a Christian means that every day I choose to live for Him. I pray that you are also reading His Word daily and that God's Word jumps out at you as well. Have an amazing day.

Thanks for joining us today here on KCAN. Psalm 28, verse 6 through 7 says, Blessed be the Lord, for he has heard the voice of my pleas for mercy. The Lord is my strength and my shield. In him my heart trusts, and I am helped. My heart exults, and with my song I give thanks to him.

Did you know that people in the Bible struggled with the same things we do today? Idolatry, envy, deceit, selfishness, pride, immorality? I could go on. In the Old Testament, we see a cycle of the Israelites turning to and trusting God. And then when things were good, they turned away and served other gods. When that didn't work out, they came back to God. Once things were good again, they put other things ahead of God, and the cycle started all over again. In some ways, that's the same thing that happens in our lives today. We worship and trust God when things are good, and then we start prioritizing other things. When things get bad, we come running back to Him. Just like He was for the Israelites, God welcomes us back with love and grace. Romans 6 verse 1 says, "Should we continue to sin so that grace may increase?" The answer is no, of course not. Our goal should be to strive to live a life that is honoring to and glorifies God, while turning our back on our sinful nature. There are times where we will stumble, but when we do, we can rest in the promise that Jesus' love and grace is still the same. We can always come to Christ with a repentant heart. That's great news. Will you join me as we strive to glorify God in all we do? Will you bring your sinful nature to the throne of God and ask Jesus to forgive you? If your heart is truly repentant, He will forgive you. His grace abounds. Praise God.

My name is Maggie, and I want to encourage you that no matter what you're facing today, God is worthy of our praise. Let's continue praising Him with this next song.

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0: Hi, I'm Dave Perkins. When I think of the suffering that Jesus did on the cross, my heart just breaks. For God so loved the world, and that includes rascals like me, that he gave his only son, that whosoever believes in him will not perish, but have eternal life. That verse isn't just words. It's my story. It's your story too. Those words are true because God so much loves all of us. You are loved more than you'll ever know.
1: Yes, Lord, we believe it's time for the nations to see your light, to see your glory shining out of your people.

0: reaches to the heavens. 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
1: 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If you're seeking direction today, God is faithful to guide you. 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
1: Fear has a way of creeping into our thoughts, especially when life feels uncertain. 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

0: This is KAKN Naknek, KAKD Dillingham, KIGI Agiagic, K275AW Manicotec, K280FE Igigic, the voice of Bristol Bay.
1: With SRN News, I'm Bob Agnew in Washington. The sudden withdrawal of Maine U.S. Senate nominee Graham Plattner, Democrat, has thrown National Democrats into disarray this weekend, but conservatives are urging all Republicans who still plan on turning out to vote in the midterm elections, despite what appears to be advantage now in the state of Maine. It's still very critical, they say, that Republicans turn out and make a statement. Security around President Trump has been tighter than normal the past few days after the U.S. received credible evidence of a plot to kill the chief executive. On the Salem News program this week on Capitol Hill with Tony Perkins, America's ambassador to Israel, Mike Huckabee, warned that all signs point to Iran being behind the plot.
2: We've seen that the Iranians so far have not indicated the willingness to completely change their ways. They have threatened to assassinate President Trump. By the way, it was in Israeli intelligence shared with the U.S. that gave him a heads up of a very specific plot that they had this week to try and assassinate him. Our partnership with Israel is an important one, and I want people in the U.S. to understand this is not a one-way street.
1: Ambassador Huckabee's complete interview will be heard today when This Week on Capitol Hill airs starting at 10 a.m. Eastern Time on the Salem News Channel. As economists debate government-led economic planning versus free markets, there are some important new numbers to consider.
3: Former Trump economic advisor Steve Moore says data shows market-driven systems deliver stronger long-term results. He points to stock market performance since 2010 when China renewed its emphasis on centralized economic planning. The S&P 500 has risen roughly 200% during that period, while China's Shanghai Composite gained about 20%. Moore believes the data proves that investment decisions should be made by markets, not politicians. Ken Lorman reporting.
1: This is SRN News. The administration makes some cuts, Michael Harrington explains.
4: The Department of Health and Human Services has informed Planned Parenthood and scores of other organizations they are no longer eligible for federal grants because they hand out sexually explicit materials to teenagers, materials that encourage promiscuity, not abstinence. More than $60 million taxpayer dollars will be saved by the HHS decision. Complaints about explicit material for teens go all the way back to the Obama administration. Michael Harrington reporting.
1: A surge of grant cancellations has hit researchers focused on promoting the LGBT agenda as the administration targets ideologically driven science and government waste. So far, the government has terminated nearly 70 LGBT grants to 46 institutions, totaling nearly $40 million in cuts. The administration says it wants to root out unscientific studies. This is SRN News. New York City leaders could soon be seeing bigger paychecks after the city council approved a significant salary increase for top elected officials.
5: Under the plan, the salary of Mayor Zoran Mamdani, a Democratic socialist, would rise by about $47,000 a year, while city council members would also receive substantial raises. The increases follow recommendations from the city's Quadrennial Advisory Commission. Mamdani and the council speaker say they do not plan to take the extra money. If the raise is approved, Mamdani critics say they will watch closely to see if, in fact, the Democratic Socialist does take extra pay. John Scott reporting.
1: Gun owners are closely watching what happens next in Colorado. A new law there requires permits, training courses, fees, and government approval before certain firearms purchases. That's raising concerns among gun owners around the country of a possible infringement on their Second Amendment rights. More details at SRNNews.com.

Hi, my name is Maggie. Here's a quick reminder that God's grace is new every single morning, and that includes today, no matter how it's gone so far. Thanks for joining us today here on KAKN.

This is Maggie on KACAN. Even when God feels silent, He's still present. Isaiah reminds us that God is always at work. If you're in a quiet season right now, don't lose heart. God is closer than you think. Let's head back into the music.

This summer, we're reading through the book of John, and I am very thankful for all the people who came in and read scripture for us so that we could listen through and read through the book of John together. Towards the end of the book, John said this in chapter 20. Therefore, many other signs Jesus also performed in the presence of the disciples, which are not written in this book. These have been written so that you may believe that Jesus is the Christ, the Son of God, and that by believing you have life in his name. My hope and prayer is that as you listen, as we read through the book of John together this summer, that God will work in your heart, that you will come to experience Jesus, that you will experience his love, his grace, his forgiveness, and his salvation. If you want to know more about how to accept Jesus as your Savior and believing in him and what that looks like, please feel free to reach out. You can give us a call at 907-246-7492, or you can give us an email at info@kacan.org. If you're a cannery worker or a fisherman or even a local who is here and listening and want to know more about what a relationship with Jesus looks like, you're more than welcome to join us at church at Hilltop Christian Fellowship Sundays at 11 o'clock or stop by the net when it's open. We have a lot of people there who, along with handing you a sweet treat or coffee or hot chocolate, they'd love to talk with you as well.

Hi, I'm Dave Perkins. I'm deeply humbled by Jesus' love for us. 1 Peter 3:8 reminds me that Jesus, the perfectly righteous Savior, He suffered once for everyone's sins, to bring rascals like me back into God's presence. With that one act, Jesus constructed a spiritual bridge, like a road over a deep valley with a raging river below. He paved the way for me and you to be with Him for eternity. Isn't that amazing? Just like the song, "Amazing Grace that saved a wretch like me. I once was lost, now I'm found. I was blind, but now I see."

Hi, everyone. My name is Maggie. You know, I tend to want things figured out quickly, but God is teaching me patience. There are moments when I feel behind or unsure, but Psalm 27 says to wait for the Lord and to take heart. If you're learning to trust in God's timing like I am, you're not alone. Here's our next song on KACAN.

Hey, you're listening to KACAN Radio. Thanks for making us a part of your day. You know, my name is Maggie, and I've had some moments where I've felt unqualified for what God was calling me into. I doubted myself and wondered if I was enough. But 2 Corinthians reminds us that God's power is made perfect in our weakness. Let's get back to the music.

Psalm 46 verses 1 through 3 says this: God is our refuge and strength, a very present help in trouble. Therefore, we will not fear, though the earth gives way, though the mountains be moved into the heart of the sea, though its waters roar and foam, though the mountains tremble at its swelling.

my name is Maggie. Thanks for joining us today here on The Voice of Bristol Bay. Times and areas of concern and uncertainty can bring many opportunities to trust in and fully rely on God's faithfulness and timing. Isaiah 43 verses 1 and 2 says this, "But now thus says the Lord, your creator, O Jacob, and he who formed you, O Israel, do not fear, for I have redeemed you. I have called you by name, you are mine. When you pass through the waters, I will be with you, and through the rivers, they will not overflow you. When you walk through the fire, you will not be scorched, nor will the flame burn you. When you go through hard times, God is with you." What a comfort that thought is. You are not alone, and you are loved.

Isaiah 28:16 says this, "Therefore, thus says the Lord, behold, I am laying in Zion a stone, a tested stone, a costly cornerstone for the foundation, firmly placed. He who believes in it will not be disturbed." God is our foundation, firmly placed. Following him comes at a cost, turning away from our sinful desires, sometimes stepping out in faith. If we believe in him, if we trust him and make God our foundation, he promises that we will not be disturbed. Now, this doesn't mean that we won't have hard times or struggles, but it does mean that when those times come, we will have a tested stone, a firm foundation to stand on.

Hi, my name is Maggie. Thanks for joining us today here on KACAN Radio. A couple years ago, I had just graduated from college and had no idea what God had next for me. Now, my mom gave me a card that had Jeremiah 29:11 on it. It says, "For I know the plans I have for you, says the Lord. They are plans for good and not for evil, to give you a future and a hope." Inside the card, she wrote, "This is still true today. The Lord has a plan for you. He already knows how this will all work out. Trust Him with all your heart. He will be with you and guide you. Seek Him." This encouraged me greatly then, and in various times throughout the last couple of years. To echo her words, this is true for you today, wherever you are. God has a plan for you. Maybe this year brings uncertainty. Maybe you're in a time of transition like I was and have no idea how things will turn out. Let's trust God and seek Him together this year.

Hi, I'm Maggie. Thanks for making KACAN a part of your day. We're glad you're here. You know, there are two words that bring comfort and joy and relief to me as I read through the book of Romans. But God. In the chapters leading up to that verse, Paul talks about our sinful nature, righteousness, and justification. As I read through it, the weight of my sin, the realization of my need for a Savior, stares me in the face. Romans 5 verse 8 says, "But God demonstrates His own love towards us in this, that while we were yet sinners, Christ died for us." God loves you, so much so that He sent His Son to die for you, for your sins, so that you can have the opportunity to spend eternity with Him. Have you accepted Jesus as your Savior? It's my prayer that you, wherever you are, will experience God's love and come to know Him as your Savior. Let's ponder that as we head into this next song.

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0: there were calls for Trump's assassination. That highlights ongoing Middle East tensions as a ceasefire deal falters. Gun owners keeping an eye on a new law in Colorado that could have implications for gun rights all across the country.
1: New Colorado law requiring permits, training courses, fees, and government approval before certain firearm purchases is raising concerns among gun owners. Second Amendment advocates argue the measure places additional burdens on law-abiding Americans while doing little to stop criminals. With the Supreme Court weighing challenges to so-called assault weapon bans, gun rights groups warn Colorado's law could become a roadmap for new firearm restrictions in other states. Willie Nelson, Washington.
0: Close call for a man partially sucked out of an airplane window on a flight to Germany.
2: Passengers told Greek media many people had fallen asleep or closed their eyes when they heard a loud bang like a tire bursting. Oxygen masks dropped and the plane began to lose altitude. One passenger said people were panicking and screaming, and one passenger was partially sucked out of the window. People seated nearby pulled him back in. A local hospital says the passenger was treated for neck and shoulder injuries and friction burns. About 6 minutes after departure, flight records show the aircraft climbed past 15,000 feet, then immediately descended to about 6,000 feet to burn fuel for 30 minutes before returning to Greece. I'm Ed Donahue.
0: And this is SRN News. Americans being asked to weigh in about their opinions when it comes to faith and country.
3: A new poll from the Public Religion Research Institute finds that 44% of Americans agree that God has granted America a special role in human history, down from a high of 64% back in 2013. 6 in 10 adults agree that the country is in danger of losing its culture and identity, including its traditional identity as a predominantly Christian nation. And Americans are about split 50-50 on whether the values of Islam are at odds with American values. Michael Harrington reporting.
0: Federal authorities have arrested a New York woman accused of trying to send $30,000 to an Islamic terrorist group operating in the Palestinian territories. Catherine Washburn is alleged to have told Palestine Islamic Jihad that she wishes, quote, every day were October 7th. That's a reference to those bloody 2023 Hamas attacks inside of Israel. This is SRN News. Kia America has issued a new recall for nearly 463,000 of its Telluride SUVs.
4: It's urging owners to again park their vehicles outside and away from buildings after several customers reported fires following previous repairs. The recall announced this week by the National Highway Traffic Safety Administration replaces a prior one Kia initiated in 2024. Certain Tellurides from the 2020 to 2024 model years are affected. The front power seat motor of these vehicles may overheat due to a stuck slide knob. To address the hazard, Kia's new fix will be for dealers to install an electronic fuse assembly free of charge. Keith Peters reporting.
0: Apple on Friday accused OpenAI of stealing its trade secrets as it seeks to build its own hardware for ChatGPT, a major rupture in a major high-tech partnership. You'll find more on these stories at srnnews.com.

Hey there, you're listening to KCAN Radio. I'm Maggie, and I'm really glad you chose to spend a little bit of your day with us. If today feels a little heavy, just know that you don't have to carry it alone. God walks with you through every part of it. Let's keep the music going.

My name is Maggie, and one of my favorite things about Christian radio is that I love how God can use something as simple as a song to encourage our hearts. 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

Psalm 118, verse 24 reminds us that this is the day the Lord has made. So wherever you are, let's choose joy together as we head into the next song.

But now, thus says the Lord, who created you, O Jacob, he who formed you, O Israel, fear not, for I have redeemed you. I have called you by name, and you are mine. When you pass through the waters, I will be with you. And through the rivers, they will not overwhelm you. When you walk through the fire, you shall not be burned, and the flame shall not consume you. Isaiah 43, verse 1 and 2.

Hey, my name is Maggie. You know, there are moments where I feel spiritually tired and need to be reminded that God's grace is enough. I don't have to be strong all the time. God is strong for me. If today feels heavy, rest in His grace. Let's worship together in this next song.

Thanks for joining us today here on KACAN. Isaiah 41 verse 10 tells us not to be afraid because God is with us and He strengthens us. Let that truth settle in as we head into this next song.

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1: With SRN News, I'm Bob Agnew in Washington. A little bit of chaos in the Democrat Party in the state of Maine this weekend now that their Senate candidate has pulled out of the race. That's Graham Plattner, who was facing accusations of sexual misconduct. He says they're simply not true, but the party is now looking for a new candidate to try and challenge Susan Collins, the incumbent Republican. Forecasters say much of the U.S. is about to get slammed by a major heat wave.
2: We have a combination of hot temperatures in the 90s to low 100s with high humidity will create heat indices up.

0: paper. The new jet was a gift to President Trump from Qatar, and it went into service last week. The paper says federal agents showed up at the reporters' homes with subpoenas to force them to testify before a federal grand jury in Manhattan on Wednesday. Trump flew the new Air Force One to a NATO summit in Turkey last week, but he departed on an old Air Force One for England, with the newer jet also coming along. He then switched back to the Qatar plane for the flight home. Julie Walker, New York.
1: A bipartisan group of senators say they reached an agreement with the Trump administration Friday to advance a new version of legislation to sanction buyers of Russian oil, potentially ramping up new pressure on Moscow. This is SRN News. Should children be banned from social media?
2: The Pew Research Center has been asking American adults, and 56% say yes, they would support a ban on social media for anybody under the age of 16. 21% oppose the ban, and the rest of respondents can't make up their mind. The Pew poll also finds strong support for keeping children off social media existing across men and women, young and old, parents and the childless, and both Republicans and Democrats. Michael Harrington reporting.
1: Malaysia is the latest country to try and protect young people from the dangers of the Internet. The government has started enforcing rules to prevent children under the age of 16 from having social media accounts. That decision part of a global effort to enhance safety protections. Existing users under 16 will have a month to manage their data before any new restrictions apply. Companies that fail to comply face the possibility of big fines. This is SRN News. A royal reunion held on Friday between England's king and his youngest son.
3: King Charles hosted his son, Prince Harry, and met with his family for the first time in years. There has been a royal rift since the king's youngest son and wife, Meghan, quit royal life and moved to California 6 years ago. Harry, Meghan, Prince Archie, and Princess Lilibet got together with the king and Queen Camilla at Highgrove House, a country estate outside London. Harry is in Britain for a number of charity events, including the Invictus Games.
4: Invictus has never just been about belonging to a team. It's about belonging to each other. We are a family, one that I am so proud and so honored to be a part of.
3: I'm Ed Donahue.
1: The European Union has accused Meta of breaching its social media law by designing Facebook and Instagram to get users hooked, and it's demanding changes to what it calls the company's key addictive features, which are especially impacting young people. More on these stories at srnnews.com.

Hi, I'm Dave Perkins. Years ago, I was going through a really tough time. Relationships were falling apart. My financial situation was not good. Things looked very dark. I just didn't see any way out. I knew that turning to God was the only way to seek help, but I felt like He wasn't listening and He wasn't doing anything to help me. I felt the Lord speak to me and remind me that He had given me a future and a hope. I just need to trust the Lord. That didn't fix any problems right away, but at that moment my heart was changed. I trusted and loved God. Years later, I am positive that the moment I changed my attitude to trust and love God was the beginning of Him being able to work all things to good for those who love Him, who have been called according to His purposes, a verse from Romans 8:28. If you can relate to my story, try loving and trusting God. He can work out all the things to good when it doesn't even seem like there's any way out.

Hey, this is Maggie on KCAN. Here's a little encouragement for you. You matter. Your story matters, and God is not finished with you yet. Let's hold on to that as we head into this next song.

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Thank you, Lord, for filling us with so many good things. The Lord's been so good to us. Come on, let's sing about His goodness. Let's exalt His name together. And all the world here.

My name is Maggie. Thanks for listening to us today on The Voice of Bristol Bay. If you're feeling worn out, remember this. God gives strength to those who wait on Him. Let's remember that as we listen to this next song.

Isaiah 12:2 says this, "Behold, God is my salvation. I will trust and will not be afraid. For the Lord God is my strength and my song, for he has become my salvation."

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1: This is the Alaska Department of Fish and Game and King Salmon with an announcement for permit holders in the Naknek Quijac District. The time is 6 p.m. and the date is Friday, July 10th. The Naknek setnets had a relatively high harvest during the most recent fishing period, which indicates increased escapement into the Naknek River. As previously announced, the Naknek Quijac District will open to drift gillnet gear for an 8.5-hour period from 9:30 p.m. Friday, July 10th until 6 a.m. Saturday, July 11th. Then the Naknek Quijac District will open to drift gillnet gear for a 6-hour period from 9 a.m. until 3 p.m. on Saturday, July 11th. As previously announced, the current set gillnet fishing period in the Naknek Quijac District is extended until 3 p.m. Saturday, July 11th. Permit holders in the Naknek Quijac District should stand by at noon on Saturday, July 11th for the next possible announcement. This has been the Alaska Department of Fish and Game and King Salmon.
2: This is the Alaska Department of Fish and Game in Dillingham with an announcement regarding commercial fishing in the Nooshinghak District. This is Westside Salmon Announcement Number 26 regarding commercial fishing in the Nooshinghak District. This is West.

0: service area will close as scheduled at 1 o'clock a.m. Saturday, July 11. Commercial fishing in the Wood River Special Harvest Area with set gill nets will open from 5 o'clock a.m. Saturday, July 11 until 1 o'clock a.m. Sunday, July 12. 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And from 5 o'clock a.m. Monday, July 13 until 1 o'clock a.m. Tuesday, July 14. This has been the Alaska Department of Fish and Game in Dillingham.
1: This is the Alaska Department of Fish and Game in King Salmon with an announcement for permit holders in the Akagik and Ugashik districts. The time is 12 noon and the date is Friday, July 10th. In the Akagik district, total escapement is 1.6 million and the in-river estimate is 50,000 fish. Harvest on July 9th was 342,000 fish for a season total of 7.1 million. The Akagik district will open a commercial fishing with drift gillnet gear for 7 hours from 7:30 p.m. Friday, July 10th until 2:30 a.m. on Saturday, July 11th, and again for 7 hours from 7:30 a.m. until 2:30 p.m. on Saturday, July 11th. Commercial fishing with set gillnet gear will open for 8 hours from 7:45 p.m. Friday, July 10th until 3:45 a.m. on Saturday, July 11th, and again for 8 hours from 7:30 a.m. until 3:30 p.m. on Saturday, July 11th. In the Ugashik district, total escapement is 1.1 million and the in-river estimate is 400,000 fish. Harvest on July 9th was 267,000 fish for a season total of 4.3 million. The Ugashik district will open to drift and set gillnet gear for 16 hours from 6 a.m. until 10 p.m. on Saturday, July 11th. Permit holders in the Akagik and Ugashik districts should stand by at noon Saturday, July 11th for the next possible announcement. This has been the Alaska Department of Fish and Game and King Salmon.
2: Hello, Bristol Bay. My name is Dave Perkins, Station Director for KAKN. Thanks for listening. Did you know that many of Jesus' disciples were commercial fishermen, just like many of you or your family members? They spent their lives taking small wooden boats out with nets to catch fish and sell at the market. One disciple named John and his brother Andrew were such salty and hardworking men that they had the nickname Sons of Thunder. Another disciple, Peter, was also a fisherman, and he told Jesus that he was such a sinful and worldly guy that Jesus should just go away from him. I think we can all understand the type of guys these fishermen were before they were called to be one of Jesus' closest friends and disciples. John wrote one of the four gospel books named after him. For the fishing season, we wanted to read a chapter a day of John's gospel. 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Maybe as you listen to these chapters, you may be called to be one of Jesus' closest friends as well. We are using local Bristol Bay readers to read the chapters. 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
3: Today we're reading John 20, the Resurrection. Early on Sunday morning, while it was still dark, Mary Magdalene came to the tomb and found that the stone had been rolled away from the entrance. She ran and found Simon Peter and the other disciples. The one whom Jesus loved, she said, "They have taken the Lord's body out of the tomb, and we don't know where they have put it." Peter and the other disciples started out for the tomb. They were both running, but the other disciples outran Peter and reached the tomb first. They stopped and looked in and saw the linen wrappings lying there, but he didn't go in. Then Simon Peter arrived and went inside. He also noticed the linen wrappings lying there, while the cloth that had covered Jesus was folded up and lying apart from the other wrappings. Then the disciples who had reached the tomb first also went in, and he saw and believed, for until then they still had understood the scriptures that said Jesus must rise from the dead. Then they went home. Jesus appears to Mary Magdalene. Mary was standing outside the tomb crying, and as

0: She wept, she stood and looked in. She saw two white-robed angels, one sitting at the head, and the other at the foot of the place where the body of Jesus had been lying. "Dear woman, why are you crying?" the angels asked her. "Because they have taken away my Lord," she replied, "and I don't know where they have put him." She turned to leave and saw someone standing there. It was Jesus, but she did not recognize him. "Dear woman, why are you crying?" Jesus asked her. "Who are you looking for?" She thought he was the gardener. "Sir," she said, "if you have taken him away, tell me where you have put him, and I will go and get him." "Mary," Jesus said. She turned to him and cried out, "Rabboni," which is Hebrew for teacher. "Don't cling to me," Jesus said, "for I haven't yet ascended to the Father. But go find my brothers and tell them I am ascending to my Father and your Father, to my God and your God." Mary Magdalene found the disciples and told them, "I have seen the Lord." Then she gave them his message. Jesus appears to his disciples. That Sunday evening, the disciples were meeting behind locked doors because they were afraid of the Jewish leaders. Suddenly, Jesus was standing there among them. "Peace be with you," he said as he spoke. He showed them the wounds in his hands and his side. They were filled with joy when they saw the Lord. Again he said, "Peace be with you. As the Father has sent me, so I am sending you." Then he breathed on them and said, "Receive the Holy Spirit. If you forgive anyone's sin, they are forgiven. If you do not forgive them, they are not forgiven." Jesus appears to Thomas. One of the 12 disciples, Thomas, nicknamed the twin, was not with the others when Jesus came. They told him, "We have seen the Lord." But he replied, "I won't believe it unless I see nail wounds in his hand. Put my finger into them and place my hand into the wound in his side." 8 days later, the disciples were together again. At this time, Thomas was with them. The doors were locked, but suddenly, as before, Jesus was standing among them. "Peace be with you," he said. Then he said to Thomas, "Put your finger here and look at my hands. Put your hand into the wound in my side. Don't be faithless any longer, believer." "My Lord and my God," Thomas exclaimed. Then Jesus told him, "You believe because you have seen me. Blessed are those who believe without seeing me." The disciples saw Jesus do many other miraculous signs in addition to the ones recorded in the books. But these are written so that you may continue to believe that Jesus is the Messiah and the Son of God, and that he, believing in him, you will have life by the power of his name.
1: 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We hope you'll tune in tomorrow as we continue the story of how John and his fisherman friends became followers of Jesus. My name is Dave Perkins on KAKN, the voice of Bristol Bay.
2: With SRN News, I'm Bob Agnew in Washington. The sudden withdrawal of Maine U.S. Senate nominee Graham Plattner, a Democrat, is sending some shockwaves through the party this weekend as they are searching for a suitable candidate to try and flip the seat of incumbent Republican Susan Collins in the midterm elections. A heat wave for much of the U.S. is expected to last at least a week.
3: Expect sweltering temperatures in most of the lower 48 states for at least the next several days. Meteorologist Joe Wegman with the National Weather Service Weather Prediction Center says the extreme heat has already started in the southeastern United States,
4: primarily from the coast of the Carolinas down through Florida, where we have extreme heat risk, which is characterized by rare long-duration extreme heat with no overnight relief affecting anyone without cooling and hydration.
3: Wickman says this coming week brings a heat wave across the northern plains, portions of the Intermountain West around Utah, and the Los Angeles Basin. I'm Donna Warner.
2: Security around President Trump has been tighter than normal over the past few days after the U.S. received credible evidence of a plot to kill the chief executive on the Salem News program this week on Capitol Hill with Tony Perkins. America's ambassador to Israel, Mike Huckabee, weighed in.
5: We've seen that the Iranians so far have not indicated a willingness to completely change their ways.
2: And he says they continue to pose a threat to President Trump. There's a major rupture between two tech heavyweights. And we get more on the story from correspondent Ben Thomas.
6: Apple has filed a lawsuit against OpenAI. It's accusing the ChatGPT maker of stealing trade secrets. Apple seeking to build its own hardware for ChatGPT, but in the suit filed in a federal court in California, Apple says the theft is part of a coordinated pattern of misconduct by OpenAI at an institutional level. Two former Apple employees who now work for OpenAI are also named as defendants. OpenAI did not immediately respond to requests for comment. I'm Ben Thomas.
2: And this is SRN News. The administration making some cuts.
7: The Department of Health and Human Services has informed Planned Parenthood and scores of other organizations they are no longer eligible for federal grants because they hand out sexually explicit materials to teenagers, materials that encourage promiscuity, not abstinence. More than $60 million taxpayer dollars will be saved by the HHS decision. Complaints about explicit material for teens go all the way back to the Obama administration. Michael Harrington reporting.
2: A surge of grant cancellations has hit researchers focused on promoting the LGBT agenda as the Trump administration targets ideologically driven science and government waste. So far, the government has terminated nearly 70 LGBT grants to 46 institutions, totaling nearly $40 million in taxpayer savings. This is SRN News. New York City leaders could soon be seeing bigger paychecks after the city council approved a significant salary increase for top elected officials.
8: Under the plan, the salary of Mayor Zoran Mamdani, a Democratic socialist, would rise by about $47,000 a year, while city council members would also receive substantial raises. The increases follow recommendations from the city's Quadrennial Advisory Commission. Mamdani and the council speaker say they do not plan to take the extra money. If the raise is approved, Mamdani critics say they will watch closely to see if, in fact, the Democratic Socialist does take extra pay. John Scott reporting.
2: Renewable energy allies tried to ensure that massive data centers will be powered only by climate-friendly sources. Lawmakers in states with stronger climate policies say they don't want data centers to hinder their goal of slashing planet-warming greenhouse gas emissions. More of these stories at srnnews.com.

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This next song is for anyone who needs a little light in the middle of a tough season. We're glad you're here.

Hi, my name is Maggie. Thanks for joining us here on The Voice of Bristol Bay. When the Apostle Paul wrote his letter to the Philippians, one of his goals was to encourage them. All of us need encouragement at one point or another. Maybe you're anxious or worried about something right now. Here's what God wants to tell you from Philippians chapter 4, verses 4 through 9. Rejoice in the Lord always. Again, I will say rejoice. Let your gentle spirit be made known to all men. The Lord is near. Be anxious for nothing, but in everything by prayer and supplication, with thanksgiving, let your requests be made known to God. And the peace of God which surpasses all comprehension will guard your hearts and minds in Christ Jesus. Finally, brethren, whatever is true, whatever is honorable, whatever is right, whatever is pure, whatever is lovely, whatever is of good repute, if there is any excellence, if there is anything worthy of praise, dwell on these things. The things you have learned and received and heard and seen in me, practice these things, and the God of peace will be with you. Lord, thank you for being near to us. Thank you that we can bring all of our anxiousness, worries, and requests to you. Thank you for the true peace that only you can give. Help us to dwell on you and come to you first in everything. We love you, Lord. In your name we pray. Amen.

Jesus and Martha stood outside of Lazarus's tomb. Jesus told her, "Your brother will rise again." And Martha answered him, "I know that he will rise again in the resurrection on the last day." Jesus told her, "I am the resurrection and the life. He who believes in me will live even if he dies. And everyone who lives and believes in me will never die. Do you believe this?" She answered him, "Yes, Lord, I have believed that you are the Christ, the Son of God, even he who comes into the world." Martha believed that Jesus was the resurrection and the life. How about you? Do you believe that Jesus is the resurrection and the life?

Psalm 46:10 says, "Be still and know that I am God." During this next song, let's be still before God and let Him speak to our hearts.

My name is Maggie, and you're listening to KACN Radio. Thanks for being with us today. When I was 18, I went to live at a women's ministry for almost a year. When I walked in, I was struggling. It was a hard time in my life, and honestly, I couldn't believe that I, a Christian who grew up in a godly home, had gotten to that point. When my parents and I walked in, we were greeted by the ministry's counselor. We sat down, and she said, "I believe that you are here for such a time as this." She was referring to the verse in Esther chapter 4. Esther suddenly became queen, and she was soon placed in a position where she could save her people. She had to go to the king, something she was afraid to do. Her cousin Mordecai told her, "Who knows? Maybe you've been placed here for such a time as this." Esther was placed in a hard situation. Maybe you're in a hard situation wondering, "Lord, what am I doing here? What is your plan in this?" I felt that way when I was 18, and still do sometimes. I want to encourage you that, wherever you are, that you're here for such a time as this. Allow God to work in and through you, and He will do great things.

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Thanks for spending part of your day with us. If this season already feels like a long road, hear this promise from Isaiah 40. Those who hope in the Lord will renew their strength. God doesn't just give strength at the start. He keeps renewing it along the way. Stay tuned as we listen to this next song.

Hi, I'm Maggie. Paul reminds us in Philippians chapter 3 that he forgot what was behind and pressed on toward what was ahead. That's good encouragement for today. You're not defined by last year's mistakes. God invites you to move forward in grace, eyes fixed on him. Thanks for making us a part of your day. Here's our next song.

Thanks for joining us today. We're glad you're here. Jeremiah 29, verses 11 through 13 says this: "For I know the plans I have for you, declares the Lord, plans for welfare and not for evil, to give you a future and a hope. Then you will call upon me and come and pray to me, and I will hear you. You will seek me and find me when you seek me with all your heart."

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Remember this from Philippians chapter 4. You can bring everything to God in prayer, and His peace will guard your heart and mind. Take a deep breath. God's got you. Let's listen to this next song together.

Hi, my name is Maggie, and I'm glad you tuned in today. As you make plans or set goals, hold on to this truth. God is faithful. The same God who carried you through last year will carry you through this one too. Thanks for making us a part of your day.

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1: With SRN News, I'm Mary Rose. The sudden withdrawal of Maine U.S. Senate nominee Graham Plattner, a Democrat, has thrown national Democrats into disarray this weekend. But U.S. House Speaker Mike Johnson says conservatives nationwide need to turn out in big numbers during this fall's midterm elections to stave off a Democrat takeover.
2: They don't want any borders, Tony. They want no prisons. They want to eradicate the Supreme Court, remove the presidency. They want the Congress to control everything because they intend to take it over. This is the time for all Americans, all patriots, people who are freedom-loving folks to stand up. The barbarians are inside the gates, and this fall election is going to be decisive for the future of this country.
1: Gun owners are keeping an eye on a new law in Colorado that could have implications for gun rights across the country.
3: A new Colorado law requiring permits, training courses, fees, and government approval before certain firearm purchases is raising concerns among gun owners. Second Amendment advocates argue the measure places additional burdens on law-abiding Americans while doing little to stop criminals. With the Supreme Court weighing challenges to so-called assault weapon bans, gun rights groups warn Colorado's law could become a roadmap for new firearm restrictions in other states. Willie Nelson, Washington.
1: A close call for a man who was partially sucked out of an airplane window.
4: Passengers told Greek media many people had fallen asleep or closed their eyes when they heard a loud bang like a tire bursting. Oxygen masks dropped and the plane began to lose altitude. One passenger said people were panicking and screaming, and one passenger was partially sucked out of the window. People seated nearby pulled him back in. A local hospital says the passenger was treated for neck and shoulder injuries and friction burns. About 6 minutes after departure, flight records show the aircraft climbed past 15,000 feet, then immediately descended to about 6,000 feet.
1: This is SRN News. Americans weigh in on faith and country.
5: A new poll from the Public Religion Research Institute finds that 44% of Americans agree that God has granted America a special role in human history, down from a high of 64% back in 2013. 6 in 10 adults agree that the country is in danger of losing its culture and identity, including its traditional identity as a predominantly Christian nation. And Americans are about split 50-50 on whether the values of Islam are at odds with American values. Michael Harrington reporting.
1: Federal authorities have arrested a New York woman accused of trying to send $30,000 to an Islamic terrorist group operating in the Palestinian territories. Catherine Washburn is alleged to have told Palestine the Palestinian territories. Catherine Washburn

0: In 2024, certain Tellurides from the 2020 to 2024 model years are affected. The front power seat motor of these vehicles may overheat due to a stuck slide knob. To address the hazard, Kia's new fix will be for dealers to install an electronic fuse assembly free of charge. Keith Peters reporting.
1: Apple on Friday accused OpenAI of stealing trade secrets as it seeks to build its own hardware for ChatGPT. This is a major rupture in a partnership between the iPhone maker and the AI company. More details, SRNNews.com.
2: 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What you're about to hear is a rebroadcast of a program we believe is just as meaningful today as when it first aired. 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
3: Today we're going to answer a very important question, especially for the time that we live in today, as the hatred of the Jewish people is on the rise around the world, and the hatred of Israel is being screamed from the mouths of protesters on college campuses. The question is this: was Jesus a Zionist? Well, maybe you're saying to yourself, what in the world is a Zionist? Well, let's start there, so then we can give some more definition to the question that we have to answer. A Zionist is one who believes that the Jewish people have a right to live in the land of Israel. So if you believe the Jewish people have a right to live in their ancestral homeland, which is Israel, then that makes you a Zionist. It's the belief that the land of Israel and the Jewish people are connected together and cannot be separated. And if they are separated, well, then because of what the scriptures teach, they will at some point come back together. They will at some point return. Now, this understanding of Zionism can be worked out in two ways. First, you could look at Zionism as a political endeavor, which many people do. The political aspirations of the Jewish people to live in their homeland after being kicked out several thousand years ago. The early Jewish Zionists of the late 19th century had political aspirations to reestablish a Jewish homeland in Israel. Men like Theodor Herzl, a secular Jewish man, saw the rise of anti-Semitism in Europe in the late 1800s and determined to establish a Jewish state in their ancestral homeland so they could defend themselves when countries where Jewish people lived actually would turn against them, which is also called anti-Semitism. Herzl is called the father of modern Zionism. Even in the late 1800s, Herzl saw the Holocaust coming on the horizon. He dedicated the remaining years of his life to the political side of Zionism. He appealed to world leaders to allow the Jewish people to return to their land, not by force, but through a strategy that the world nations would approve. Now, the other side of Zionism is the one that I'm on and the Friends of Israel is on. Of course, politically, I believe Zionism matters, but my basis for understanding Zionism isn't grounded in the politics. It's grounded in the scriptures. I believe the Bible shows that God has a plan for Israel and the Jewish people, that his chosen people matter, and the land he promised them is significant to his plan of salvation. So I guess my goal today is to show you from the gospel accounts that Jesus actually, he was in fact a Zionist. He believed the land God promised Abraham, Isaac, and Jacob mattered. So here, let me show you. When Jesus was teaching his disciples and leading them throughout the land of Israel, he gave them strict instructions on who to minister to and where to minister. Okay, so first Jesus tells his disciples in Matthew chapter 10, go rather to the lost sheep of Israel. When Jesus sent out his disciples, he sent them out to minister to the Jewish people. The message of repentance and the nearness of the coming kingdom was given, right there it says, to the Jewish people first. Look, that doesn't mean Jesus ignored other people. He constantly hinted at a broader mission to the world. When the Syrophoenician woman approaches Jesus to be healed, Jesus tells her that his mission is to Israel. He says this in Matthew 15. He says, I was sent only to the lost sheep of Israel. But then she testifies to Jesus that he is the Jewish Messiah and that even the dogs eat from the crumbs that fall from the master's table, submitting herself as a Gentile to the promised Messiah.

0: her faith and acknowledgement of Israel's position and God's plan compelled Jesus to heal her. It was her faith. And he did that to other Gentiles as well throughout the gospel accounts. But Jesus highlights that his message is to the lost sheep of the house of Israel. Now you might be saying, okay, but that still highlights the people and not the land. Well, if you dig a little bit deeper into the text, when Jesus says in Matthew chapter 10 that this message is for the lost sheep of the house of Israel, he also places geographical boundaries on where they should go. Listen to the two verses on both the who and the where the disciples were to go minister. Matthew chapter 10, starting in verse 5, it says, "These 12 Jesus sent out with the following instructions. Do not go among the Gentiles or enter any town of the Samaritans. Go rather to the lost sheep of Israel. As you go, proclaim this message. The kingdom of heaven has come near. Heal the sick, raise the dead, cleanse those who have leprosy, drive out demons. Freely you have received, freely give." Did you hear Jesus? Go to the lost sheep of the house of Israel. Do not go among the Gentiles and do not enter the town of the Samaritans. Now, remember, in Jesus's day, 2000 years ago, there wasn't much commingling among peoples of different backgrounds or religions. The Samaritans didn't mingle with the Jewish people. The Jewish people didn't mingle with the pagans or the Gentiles. They all lived in the land of Israel that was promised to Abraham, Isaac, and Jacob, but they lived in isolated communities from one another for the most part. Now, remember when Jesus did go to Samaria to minister to the Samaritan woman at the well in John chapter 4, the Samaritan, if you remember her, that woman was shocked to find that a Jewish man was in Samaria. Why? Because Jews didn't go through Samaria. But Jesus did to let the woman know, watch this, salvation is coming and salvation is of the Jews. But that's an entirely different message that we're going to have to do another time. The point was, is that Jesus put geographical boundaries on who and where the disciples were to minister because the land and the people matter. The land still matters to Jesus. In fact, when Jesus is giving the Beatitudes, he says in Matthew chapter 5, "Blessed are the meek, for they will inherit the earth." Well, there are some scholars that actually believe the word, the Greek word earth, is misused here. It actually would be better translated as land. Why? Well, because that beatitude is actually grounded in Psalm 37:11, when the psalmist writes, "But the meek will inherit the land and enjoy peace and prosperity." The Hebrew word used in Psalm 37 for land is Eretz, which often refers to the land of Israel. Even today, Israelis call Israel Eretz Israel, the land of Israel. Earlier, the psalmist tells readers, "Trust in the Lord and do good. Dwell in the Eretz, dwell in the land, that's Israel, and enjoy safe pasture." So clearly, the psalmist is thinking about the land of Israel. So when Jesus uses Psalm 37:11 in his Beatitudes, he's not saying that the meek will inherit the whole earth. He's saying the meek will inherit the heart, the land of Israel. Who was he talking to when he gave the Beatitudes? He was talking to the Jewish people at the Sermon on the Mount. And I believe the land of Israel was always on Jesus's mind. Why? Well, he was proclaiming to be the King of Israel, the Son of David, the Messiah. Jesus claimed to be the King of Israel who is in the line of David, grounding himself in a promise that God made to King David in 2 Samuel 7, which is rooted where? In the land. God promised David that he would one day have a descendant who would rule over David's throne on a kingdom. And earlier, God says to David in 2 Samuel 7, "I will provide a place for my people Israel and plant them so that they can have a home of their own and no longer be disturbed." Do you know what God is talking about there in this amazing promise to King David? God is saying, he's talking about planting his chosen people in his chosen land, the land of Israel. So Jesus, being born the son of David, according to what Matthew teaches, is revealing his concern for the land where God would plant his people forever. See, Jesus didn't come to nullify the purpose of the land of Israel. He came to fulfill it. And we're going to take a quick break. So I want you to stick around to hear more about Jesus' approach to the land of Israel from the Bible and why I believe as Jesus walked this earth and walked the land, he was certainly a Zionist. Now, listen, we're actually featuring a very important resource here at the Friends of Israel. The resource is called It Is No Dream by our former executive director, Dr. Elwood McQuaid. Dr. McQuaid wrote this book, It Is No Dream, in order to show Christians the value of Israel, the land and the people, according to the promise that God made to Abraham. In this newly designed It Is No Dream, you will get not only amazing information from Dr. Elwood McQuaid, about Israel and its importance and its restoration and resurrection from Ezekiel 37, but you'll also get a fantastic layout that highlights incredible pictures of great quality about the upcoming land of Israel in 1948, its history, and also its future. I want to encourage you to get It Is No Dream by Dr. Elwood McQuaid, a fantastic resource to dive deeper into the importance of Israel and the Jewish people.
1: How we understand the Bible really matters, and a big part of that is how we view Israel in God's plan.
0: Yes, Steve, exactly. And Israel plays such an important role in the scriptures, and that's why at this year's Friends of Israel's Proclaim Conference, we're going to be looking at a biblical case for Zionism. We're going to be asking a crucial question. Why should Christians care about Israel today? Because see, how you view Israel actually impacts how you understand all of Scripture.
1: And I'm excited about this conference because it isn't just about current events or politics.
0: No, actually, it's all about God's promises. See, if God keeps his promises to Israel, we can trust him to keep his promises to us. And that's why this issue matters so deeply, not just for us here at Friends of Israel, but for every believer.
1: It truly comes down to knowing God rightly, knowing his word, and responding to what he loves.
0: And that's why we want you to join us as we study a biblical case for Zionism, July 17th and 18th in Winona Lake, Indiana, August 14th and 15th in Lancaster, Pennsylvania, or October 16th and 17th in Richmond, Virginia.
1: If you've missed those dates, don't fear. You can find out more about our Proclaim conferences and check those dates at foiradio.org. Again, that's foiradio.org.
0: Welcome back, everyone. We're asking a question today that deserves a discussion. Was Jesus a Zionist? Now, if you're tuning in, we've discussed in the earlier segment of the program that a Zionist is someone who believes the Jewish people have a right to exist in the land that God promised them. I personally consider myself a Christian Zionist. I believe the Jewish people today have a right to exist in their ancient homeland. Why? Because of what the Bible teaches. Now, what we're seeing on college campuses with students protesting against Israel, this is called anti-Zionism. These students and protesters are actually taught to hate Israel, and they scream chants like, "From the river to the sea, Palestine will be free," which is really just another way of saying, down with Zionism. There should be no Jewish people in the land. That's what they're saying. Why? Because the river is the Jordan River and the sea is the Mediterranean Sea. What exists between those two bodies of water is the land of Israel, the Jewish state where Jewish people live. These people are anti-Zionists. Look, you can even see Christians undoing the importance of the land of Israel in the Bible. The promise that God made to Abraham and his descendants in the beginning of the Bible, which was given to the chosen people, a land, the land of Israel. You can read about it in Genesis 12 and 15. But instead of valuing the promise and seeing Jesus's heart for his people and the land, Christian scholars teach that God is through with the national promises to Israel. And with that goes the land, too. Scholar Kenneth Gentry has a new commentary out on the book of Revelation. And do you know what it's called? It's so fascinating. It's called The Divorce of Israel. Listen to the description of this book. The Divorce of Israel presents a redemptive historical approach to Revelation. In it, John presents a forensic drama wherein God is divorcing his old covenant wife, Israel, so that he can take a new wife, The new covenant, Israel of God, composed of Jew and Gentile alike. Thus, Revelation presents the vitally important redemptive historical transition from the land-based, ethnically focused, temple-dominated Old Covenant economy to its worldwide, pan-ethnic, spiritual New Covenant fulfillment. And it does so by highlighting God's judgment upon first century geopolitical Israel. But see, when Jesus and his disciples, watch this, were making their trip down to Jerusalem, the one that would be Jesus' final trip to Jerusalem in the Gospels, the disciples admit to Jesus that they had left everything behind to follow him. And Peter asks this of Jesus, "What then will there be for us?" And Jesus responds to Peter, "Truly I tell you, at the renewal of all things, when the Son of Man sits on his glorious throne, you who have followed me will also sit on 12 thrones judging the 12 tribes of Israel." People, you who have followed me will sit on 12 thrones judging the 12 tribes of Israel. First, Jesus is saying when he sits on his glorious throne. Well, what is that glorious throne Jesus is talking about? It's the promised throne that goes again back to David in 2 Samuel 7 when one of David's descendants, that's Jesus, would sit on his throne. Well, where was David's throne? It was in the capital of the land of Israel, Jerusalem. So Jesus is saying, when I sit on my throne as the king of Israel, you 12 disciples will rule and judge next to me over what? The 12 tribes of Israel. Friends, all the literary gymnastics people do to try to undo that statement will make you dizzy. Jesus just said that when he returns to rule from Jerusalem, the Jewish apostles will rule and judge the 12 tribes of Israel. You can't spiritualize that. Jesus is not only talking about the 12 tribes as not only the people of Israel, but also the land allotments given to them that go back to the Torah, the first five books of Moses. Was Jesus a Zionist in the Gospels? I certainly would say so. Look, he even wept over the city of Jerusalem and the people. So the land and the people he's weeping over. Why? Because he knew the peace, the shalom, that would have come if they would have accepted their king, the Messiah, Jesus. But does Jesus divorce Israel and the promises of God? No. Instead, he's weeping and he cries out. Earlier in Luke, Jesus says this to Israel, "Look, your house is left to you desolate. I tell you, you will not see me again until you say, 'Blessed is he who comes in the name of the Lord.'" Yes, Jesus judges Israel, but did Jesus abandon the promise of God, which includes the land? Never. In fact, he tells the nation of Israel, "You will not see me again until you say, 'Blessed is he who comes in the name of the Lord,'" from Psalm 118. Jesus's way of saying God's not through with the nation of Israel, the land and the people. In fact, you know what he's saying? He's saying, "I'll be back."
2: Chris, we believe he will be back. One thing I've been thinking a lot about since October 7th is that if the promises of the land were everlasting and literal, how we should think of as Christians, we don't doubt when Jesus tells us that we have everlasting life as Christians. We don't doubt that our salvation is everlasting. So if the game were to change for Israel, why would we think it wouldn't change for us?
0: But that's the whole point, is that the promises are grounded in Genesis 12 and Genesis 15, not in actually a covenant that God makes with Abraham, like shaking a hand. It's actually a promise that God makes against himself. It's a promise that can't be undone because it's his name that is upheld. He had nothing else to sign or anything else that's greater than his own name. So that's why he was the only one who wrote his name on the promise that God made to Abraham. So Abraham could fail. Isaac could fail. Jacob could fail. All the failures of the Old Testament, it doesn't matter. Do you know why? Because God's name is what's routed back to that original promise. It's all grounded on his reputation, not Israel's reputation. And for my salvation, not my reputation. It's all grounded in grace in his reputation.

0: Now, Apples of Gold, a dramatic reading from the life and ministry of Holocaust survivor Zvi Kalischer.
1: Israel is a small country, and at times we feel as if we are sheep among wolves. But even though we are small, we remain strong because the Lord is with us. Most people living in Israel, both Jews and Arabs, do not know the Lord. We believers are God's witnesses to tell them of that love. One day, some of my Arab neighbors came to my home extremely upset, saying, "How can we receive Bibles when they include the New Testament?" They were very confused, so I said, "Before you receive the Bible, I will explain it to you if you wish." They agreed and appreciated my help. I then opened my New Testament and told them how to put their faith in the Lord Jesus. The mention of that name surprised them, and they asked, "How can you speak about Jesus? You are a Jew." So began a long discussion about faith in the Lord Jesus and the difference between faith by the sword and faith by love. I told them, "Your faith comes by the sword, and those who do not believe as you do are killed. God has given freedom to every creature. He has said, 'I have loved you with an everlasting love.'" Jeremiah 31:3. One Arab remarked, "God said that only to the people of Israel." I quickly turned to John 3:16 to prove that God's love is available to all nations, including the Arabs. It is written, "You shall love your neighbor as yourself," Mark 12:31. It does not say, "Love the Jew or the American, but not the Arab." Then they wanted to know how I came to believe in the Lord, since I am Jewish. I replied, "Our faith does not come from propaganda literature or by force, but by God's mercy and love. You as Arabs came to me, a Jew, and I received you as my best friends, even though I know you hate me with all your hearts. But the Lord said we are to love those who hate us and pray for them, because love is of God." Still, not understanding what I meant, one asked, "Why do you serve in the army if you love your enemies?" I explained, "I serve because I am a citizen of Israel. Even Jesus said, 'Render to Caesar the things that are Caesar's, and to God the things that are God's.'" Matthew 22:21. I then related an incident that occurred during the 1967 Six-Day War. I went to the home of a wealthy Arab family and found gold and diamonds worth millions of dollars. The owners were afraid I would take their possessions, but I assured them, "I am only looking for guns and ammunition. But if a soldier who was not a believer had come to search your home, your possessions would have been taken." As I finished my story, I explained to my guests, "This is the big difference between those who believe in Jesus and those who do not. And it does not matter if they are Jews, Arabs, or any other nationality." They did not believe my story, so I offered to take them to the home of this Arab family so that they could ask them about it themselves. But they finally accepted the fact that even war cannot break our love for our enemy, because the love of our Savior is in us. Please pray that these Arab neighbors and the thousands of other Arabs in Israel will be reached with the gospel of the Lord Jesus Christ.

0: Thank you for joining us for today's episode of the Friends of Israel Today. Next week, we'll continue our series. Chris, where are we headed?
1: Yeah, so this week we looked at, was Jesus a Zionist? So we looked at just a few biblical texts, just a handful. Next week, we're going to look at, is Jesus a Zionist in the church age? You know, that was the Gospels, but now Jesus is sitting at the right hand of the Father. What does the New Testament say about the land of Israel and the promises that God made through the prophets? So is Jesus a Zionist even today as he's sitting at the right hand of the Father? We'll have to take a look and see.
0: Yeah, that's a great question. We hope you join us next week. Our host and teacher is Chris Katulka. Today's program was produced by Tom Galeone, engineered by Bob Beebe, edited by Jeremy Strong, who also composed and performs our theme music. Mike Kellogg, we're at Apples of Gold, and I'm Steve Conover, executive producer. Our mailing address is FOI Radio, P.O. 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That number is 888-343-6940. Again, that's 888-343-6940. 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
3: 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And this week, we're going to be sharing some exciting news about Choose Life Radio. 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
4: Jill, it is such a privilege to be talking with you today.
3: Well, thank you. And I'm going to take over because I want to ask you some questions.
4: Yes, please do.
3: So I love that you're interested in this life issue. So Sharon, tell me why. Tell me why you're so interested in life, because there's so many people out there who don't even give it a second thought.
4: Yes. You know, Jill, we all have a choice on how we live life. And we only get one life to live, and to live it fully, wholeheartedly, no matter what circumstance we face, takes courage. And how we grow and become so we can live wholeheartedly, love deeply, and face all the difficulties that life will bring us. And I know for you, Jill, what got you started in Choose Life Radio was originally helping people choose to keep the life that was growing in them. Mm-hmm. That for you, your passion of helping men and women suddenly pregnant, unwanted pregnancy, thinking, oh my gosh, this is the end of the world, end of life. I don't know how to cope or what to do. And what choice can I make? Can I really get through this? And as you worked at a pregnancy center and then transitioned into doing this radio program to bring the message out that no matter what you're going through, if you suddenly realize you have an unwanted pregnancy, that there is hope, there is a way through this, where you can still find a good life, but the baby within you can also have a chance at a good life. And I know, Jill, for you, that vision expanded after an experience you went through. Tell us about that.
3: Yes, we had our firstborn and we were so excited about having the next one. And we had that child for 6 months in the womb. And then suddenly, and I blame myself because I went on a roller coaster road with no smarts in my head at all. I think that's what the problem was, that it was too much for that child inside me. But the reality was the child was gone. It was no longer alive. And when I went to the doctor to just make a, you know, the next up and everything's fine, he said, I can't get a heartbeat from the child. And for a long time, I didn't forgive myself. It was the hardest thing in the world to realize. And my husband is so kind and so sweet. And he would say, Jill, it could be anything. It could have been anything. It's not something that, you know, you did purposely. And the bottom line is, anybody who's listening to this, understand that this isn't a perfect world. It's not a perfect you or me, and we make mistakes. So when we make mistakes, who do we go to? Well, I went to my husband, and we went to God. And it was amazing how powerful my husband became in that moment. He basically said, you know what? We're going to see that child in heaven. Never thought of that until he said it. So that has given me all sorts of energy to think, I adore the precious son who lives close to us that we adopted. I adore the girl that lives clear all the way across the country, sort of. And I adore the last one that we had that is as far away as South Africa. So I'm so grateful for God's going to show me one more child that is happy, probably running around, you know, touching everybody as she jumps around in heaven. And I'm going to believe that. I believe I'll see that child again.
4: Yeah, that is so powerful. Jill, your stories that you have shared in the radio program have been often heart-wrenching stories where people have been at a fork on the road, realizing that change is possible, growth is possible, that God intervening is possible, and that a new life, an abundant life, is possible. And for you, Jill, you started the Choose Life radio program with its main focus being on the unborn child. But you lost your grandson. That caused you to expand your vision for the radio program.
3: Yeah, Sharon, that's very powerful and hard. Hard to talk about without more tears. But yes, we had a boat. We loved the boat. We would go to the river, and that was one of the best things that we could do. And my son came over and helped Dad clean out the boat and get it ready. And he was furious with us. He said, you have so many stupid life vests in here. It's ridiculous. And he was right. We had them from, you know, age 2 all the way up to 80. And so we had all these places where people were stuck. If they needed, we had to have them. And so it made him very angry. And he cleaned those out, a lot of those out. And he was angry with us. And I said, do you want us to come down and go with you? And he said, no, this is just for me and my kids, his 2 boys. So we get this call, and it's about 45 minutes later, and Doug is saying, get down here now. Get down here now. We've lost Afton. And I didn't know what to do. I thought, what are you talking about? He said, get down here. And I said, okay. And this is the one time I told my husband, I'm driving. You're going to be in the other seat because I'm going to get down there. And I don't care if a policeman calls me up because then he's going to get us there faster. And I ran 80 to 85 miles, which would have taken probably an hour and a half. We were there in less than an hour. I just sped. And I got down there and I couldn't decide where are they. And a man who was one of the people that worked on the area, we said, we're looking for our son. He's called. He doesn't know where his son is. He said, I know exactly what we're talking about. I'll take you right there. And we go, and there's a whole bunch of Chrissy's cousins and family and sisters and everything there already. And they're laughing and they're talking. They don't know what they're talking about, you know. And they're thinking, you're going to find Afton. It's not a problem. He's somewhere around here. And they're just giddy. And at one point, I stepped away. Howard was there with them, but not laughing. I stepped away, way up to the top. And this man comes around. He's got a suit on him. He's got the breather so he can breathe while he's underwater. He comes up and I look at him and I said, did you find the little boy? And he said, are you a relative? And I said, yes, it would be his grandmother. And he said, okay. And that's all he said. And that's all I needed to know. I knew they'd found him. So I went down to Howard right away and I said, I think they found him. And all of a sudden, everybody was up. Then we got two or three cars going and went back. And they had put a car in a place where nobody could see, and they put a robe kind of a thing down. And little Afton was there lying down dead. And His wife's mother fainted. I mean, it was just too much. And I looked at him and I thought, Afton, you are the sweetest kid in the world and we're going to miss you, but you're going to get everything ready for me when I come. And that's exactly what I said out loud.
4: Oh, Jill, that story, just as a mom and a grandmother, you know, just tears our heart apart. But there again, that inner strength of God, Afton's not here, but he's with you.
3: Yeah.
4: That the story still continues of life in heaven.
3: I'll tell you, it makes me ready to go anytime. I don't care how much long I have on this world. I can't wait to see Afton.
4: Oh, yeah. Right. And that story, that event shook you, Jill, you and Howard and your whole family, where then you realized that choosing life is for all of us, that life is short, life is precious, it is a gift, and that we choose how to live and we choose life. Tell us about that, Jill.
3: Well, I had been working in a pregnancy center, and so there was another person that it's kind of crazy, but they were fearful that I couldn't stay, I wouldn't stay, I wanted to stay, but the other person really did not like me very well, and she's the one who said, go home, get everything you need, buy your own computer, buy whatever you want, but stay home. And I'm not a stay-home person, as you can tell, and everybody who's listening to us. I talk constantly. My husband's blessed that I'm having this talk with you, so he doesn't have to talk. but the reality was, I needed desperately to have something to do. And that's why I was helping with a pregnancy center. I was doing all this, and I thought, choose life. Choose life. The people that come in here, you've got to choose life, because you'll regret it if you don't, and you'll see them down the road and it'll be okay. And so that is what really happened in my heart. I knew I had to do something. And the person who was taking my place wasn't really too excited to have me around, as you know, and I said that already. And so I got tired of being in a corner in our house and trying to, you know, make talking with people. And I finally said, this isn't what I want to do now. Now I want to talk about Choose Life. And it changed everything.
4: I tell you, life has suddenlies and up and downs. And your story, you know, Jill, shows that we get through these difficult seasons and slow down, see what God has for you next. Don't be in such a rush to not be where you are or to not feel what you're feeling.
5: Jill will be back shortly to continue this week's interview with Sharon. But before she does, I want to share a thought about giving. In his book, Managing God's Money, Randy Alcorn writes, "Our perspective on money and possessions and how we handle them lies at the very heart of the Christian life. What we do with them will influence eternity. If we know anything about money, we know it's temporal. It doesn't last. And while there are a number of jokes, if you will, about not taking our possessions with us when we leave this earth, they're all true. No earthly possessions will survive. Here's the good news. They're not ours anyway. That's right. They're not ours. They're his. We're just temporary stewards. 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Thanks for giving today. And now back to Jill and Sharon.
3: Sharon, I'm so excited about you. Tell me how you're excited. Tell me what your thoughts are. I want to just hear it again.
4: Well, I am so excited to do this, Jill, because you know that I grew up in South Africa, came to America, where my dad was a well-known psychologist, Archibald Hart, at Fuller Graduate School of Psychology. And I developed a heart for helping people. And as a marriage and family therapist, sat in the counseling room, my goodness, Jill, for almost 30 years now, counseling women and couples and families, and specialized in working with couples. And Joe, I need to tell you, you know, my very first couple in graduate school fired me. And I remember being devastated because all I wanted to be was a marriage therapist. I was so curious as to how people fell in love, why they fell in love, how they interacted, you know, how they got into conflict and repaired. I was so curious and just so wanted to work with couples. And I sat down with this couple, one of my first couple client in graduate school. And I had learned about, you know, teaching communication skills and pulled out a chore chart because they were arguing about, you know, who does chores, who does what when. I said, hey, I've got it. You know, I am going to teach you, you know, how to divide the chores well. And they called me and said, you're fired. You've given us communication skills so we know how to fight. And you gave us a chore chart that we don't keep, you know, no one keeps to it. And so now we fight about who didn't keep to what, you know, chore. And I remember being devastated and talking with one of my colleagues that I said, oh my goodness, you know, my couple fired me. What am I going to do? I don't want to work with just children. And he introduced me to attachment theory and emotionally focused therapy, which is a way of understanding relationships that says we might be arguing about who takes the trash out, but actually what we're arguing about is something deeper, this deeper conversation about, are you there for me? That as growing up in a family, we need to know mom and dad are there for us. They're our safe haven. And fostering that close connected bond with our parents enables us to have a good sense of ourselves, to be emotionally healthy and venture out into life as good, healthy, whole adults. Mm-hmm. And when we come into marriage, we're also wanting to know, will my spouse be my safe haven? Are you there for me? Do I matter? Can I count on you? And when we don't take the trash out, you know, our spouse might be saying, you know, you didn't take the trash out. But what we're really asking is, what is the meaning behind you didn't take the trash out? Can I still count on you? Are you still there? And my work changed completely when I was introduced to attachment theory, realizing that the heart of God is for us to love well. And that people are longing to know how to be connected in families, in marriages, in relationships. And even in those mundane, ordinary moments in the peak of conflict, we all want to know, do I have a place to belong where I'm seen and valued and heard? And we need that, Jill. Mm-hmm. We need to know, how can I foster a good family and a good marriage? Because honestly, today families are overwhelmed. Mm-hmm. Parents are exhausted. Parents are trying to juggle work, marriage, children, finances, technology. It is stressful in real life.
6: That's right.
4: And we're wanting to know, how can I find a good life and raise my family? And love my spouse and to have a good relationship with my adult children and my grandchildren. Yeah. Can I still find a meaningful life, even though I might have cancer or I'm aging or lost my job? We're all wanting to know, how can I live a good life, be loved, and take the most and make the most out of this one precious life that we have? So I'm excited about sharing all that I've learned in the counseling room, what my couples have taught me with your listeners, Jill.
6: Well, I am so blessed that you're sharing that. They'll know that you are there to listen to them and to understand what's going on. This is not going to be news, probably, because you've done all sorts of things with other people. But the reality is you're going to be there for them when they need you. And I love that. And thank you for that. I'm so grateful.
4: Yes.
6: And Sharon, I think one of the things that you bring to this is that you have all of that training for listening. And then let me just insert something. What have you thought about this? Because the best thing that God would love, it is important for you to go back and say, this can be fixed. Let's find someone like Sharon to talk to. Let's find someone who can sit us both down and diminish some of the things that we're worried about and just find out, do you really want to do this to your children? Do you want that to be what your grandchildren inherited? No, you don't. You want family together, just the way God wants family together.
4: Yes. And Jill, that's so powerful. And that is one of the things we will be talking about on this radio program is, how do you know your marriage is in trouble? And what do you do when you realize, oh no, my marriage is on the edge of the cliff? We're disconnected. We're arguing. I feel we're so different. Mm-hmm. And how do we decide? Is it best to split up? because many couples say, I don't know what to change, so our marriage will change. But you're right. You can change dynamics in your marriage. You can learn to heal those hurts that have accumulated, to change the way you argue and the way you fight that keeps you disconnected, and mm-hmm. to find your way back home to each other. Because when you and your spouse foster a safe haven together, you create a home where your children can thrive and flourish. But you know, Jill, you're right. Marriage is hard work. Parenting is hard work. Living life is difficult. We have challenges every day. And what does a good and meaningful life look like? How do I need to grow as a person so that I can live a good life? Because we all want a meaningful life. We all want to be loved and cared for and to find our little place of happiness, whether we're in a hospital room, standing at a kitchen sink, you know, in a long commute, in a stressful job that doesn't pay enough, or in a high-powered job, feeling stress. We all want to know that there is still hope for my life. I can get through this difficulty. I can carve out a good marriage. I can foster a good family life. And I still have the ability to shape my life. My story isn't over. 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
1: This is the Alaska Department of Fish and Game in King Salmon with an announcement for permit holders in the Naknek, Quijac, Egigik, and Ugashik districts. The time is 12 noon and the date is Saturday, July 11th. In the Naknek Quijac District, escapement on the Naknek River from midnight to 10 a.m. today was 11,000 for a total escapement of 764,000. The Alagnak River total escapement is 908,000. The Quijac River total escapement is 2.6 million and the Quijac in-river estimate is 80,000. Harvest on July 10th was 600,000 fish for a total of 3.6 million. There are 434 vessels registered to fish in the district, and there will be 472 in 48 hours. The Naknek Quijac district will open to drift gillnet gear for an 8.5 hour period from 10:30 p.m. Saturday, July 11th until 7 a.m. Sunday, July 12th, and again for a 6 hour period from 10 a.m. until 4 p.m. on Sunday, July 12th. The current set gillnet fishing period in the Naknek Quijac District will be extended for 25 hours from 3 p.m. Saturday, July 11th until 4 p.m. Sunday, July 12th. In the Egigik District, total escapement is 1.7 million and the in-river estimate is 50,000 fish. Harvest on July 10th was 305,000 fish for a season total of 7.4 million. The Egigik District will open to commercial fishing with drift gillnet gear for 7 hours from 8:30 p.m. Saturday, July 11th until 3:30 a.m. on Sunday, July 12th, and again for 7 hours from 8:30 a.m. until 3:30 p.m. on Sunday, July 12th. Commercial fishing with set gillnet gear will open for 8 hours from 9 p.m. Saturday, July 11th until 5 a.m. on Sunday, July 12th, and again for 8 hours from 8:30 a.m. until 4:30 p.m. on Sunday, July 12th. In the Ugashik District, total escapement is 1.2 million and the in-river estimate is 275,000 fish. Harvest on July 10th was 292,000 fish for a season total of 4.5 million. The Ugashik District will open to drift and set gillnet gear for 16 hours from 7 a.m. until 11 p.m. on Sunday, July 12th. Permit holders in the Naknek Quijac, Egigik, and Ugashik districts should stand by at 12 noon on Sunday, July 12th for the next possible announcement. This has been the Alaska Department of Fish and Game and King Salmon.
2: This is the Alaska Department of Fish and Game in Dillingham with an announcement regarding commercial fishing in the Nooshaghak District. This is Westside Fish and Game in Dillingham with an announcement regarding commercial fishing in the Nooshaghak.

0: With Seth Gilmes in the Wood River Special Harvest Area will close as scheduled at 1 o'clock a.m. Saturday, July 11. Commercial fishing in the Wood River Special Harvest Area with Seth Gilmes will open from 5 o'clock a.m. Saturday, July 11 until 1 o'clock a.m. Sunday, July 12. 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This has been the Alaska Department of Fish and Game in Dillingham.
1: Hello, Bristol Bay. My name is Dave Perkins, Station Director for KAKN. Thanks for listening. Did you know that many of Jesus' disciples were commercial fishermen, just like many of you or your family members? They spent their lives taking small wooden boats out with nets to catch fish and sell at the market. One disciple named John and his brother Andrew were such salty and hardworking men that they had the nickname Sons of Thunder. Another disciple, Peter, was also a fisherman, and he told Jesus that he was such a sinful and worldly guy that Jesus should just go away from him. I think we can all understand the type of guys these fishermen were before they were called to be one of Jesus' closest friends and disciples. John wrote one of the four gospel books named after him. For the fishing season, we wanted to read a chapter a day of John's gospel. 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Maybe as you listen to these chapters, you may be called to be one of Jesus' closest friends as well. We are using local Bristol Bay readers to read the chapters. 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
2: Today we're reading John 20, the Resurrection. Early on Sunday morning, while it was still dark, Mary Magdalene came to the tomb and found that the stone had been rolled away from the entrance. She ran and found Simon Peter and the other disciples. "The one whom Jesus loved," she said, "they have taken the Lord's body out of the tomb, and we don't know where they have put it." Peter and the other disciples started out for the tomb. They were both running, but the other disciples outran Peter and reached the tomb first. They stopped and looked in and saw the linen wrappings lying there, but he didn't go in. Then Simon Peter arrived and went inside. He also noticed the linen wrappings lying there, while the cloth that had covered Jesus was folded up and lying apart from the other wrappings. Then the disciples who had reached the tomb first also went in. And he saw and believed, for until then they still had understood the scriptures that said Jesus must rise from the dead. Then they went home. Jesus appears to Mary Mac. Mary was standing outside the tomb crying, and as she wept, she stood and looked in. She saw two white-robed angels, one sitting at the head and the other at the foot of the place where the body of Jesus had been lying. "Dear women, why are you crying?" the angels asked her. "Because they have taken away my Lord," she replied, "and I don't know where they have put him." She turned to leave and saw someone standing there. It was Jesus, but she did not recognize him. "Dear woman, why are you crying?" Jesus asked her. "Who are you looking for?" She thought he was the gardener. "Sir," she said, "if you have taken him away, tell me where you have put him, and I will go and get him." "Mary," Jesus said. She turned to him and cried out, "Rabboni," which is Hebrew for teacher. "Don't cling to me," Jesus said, "for I haven't yet ascended to the Father. But go find my brothers and tell them I am ascending to my Father and your Father, to my God and your God." Mary Magdalene found the disciples and told them, "I have seen the Lord." Then she gave them his message. Jesus appears to his disciples. That Sunday evening, the disciples were meeting behind locked doors because they were afraid of the Jewish leaders. Suddenly, Jesus was standing there among them. "Peace be with you," he said as he spoke. He showed them the wounds in his hands and his side. They were filled with joy when they saw the Lord. Again, he said, "Peace be with you. As the Father has sent me, so I am sending you." Then he breathed on them and said, "Receive the Holy Spirit. If you forgive anyone's sin, they are forgiven. If you do not forgive them, they are not forgiven." Jesus appears to Thomas, one of the 12 disciples, Thomas, nicknamed the twin, was not with the others when

0: Jesus came. They told him, "We have seen the Lord." But he replied, "I won't believe it unless I see nail wounds in his hand. Put my finger into them and place my hand into the wound in his side." 8 days later, the disciples were together again. At this time, Thomas was with them. The doors were locked, but suddenly, as before, Jesus was standing among them. "Peace be with you," he said. Then he said to Thomas, "Put your finger here and look at my hands. Put your hand into the wound in my side. Don't be faithless any longer, believer." "My Lord and my God," Thomas exclaimed. Then Jesus told him, "You believe because you have seen me. Blessed are those who believe without seeing me." The disciples saw Jesus do many other miraculous signs in addition to the ones recorded in the books. But these are written so that you may continue to believe that Jesus is the Messiah and the Son of God, and that he, believing in him, you will have life by the power of his name.
1: 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We hope you'll tune in tomorrow as we continue the story of how John and his fisherman friends became followers of Jesus. My name is Dave Perkins on KAKN, the voice of Bristol Bay.
2: 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Forecasters say much of the U.S. is about to get slammed by a major heat wave.
3: We have a combination of hot temperatures in the 90s to low 100s with high humidity will create heat indices up to 105 to 110 degrees, with overnight temperatures only dropping into the mid from the mid 70s to the low 80s.
2: Meteorologist Joe Wegman of the National Weather Service Weather Prediction Center says the southeastern U.S. is already feeling the heat Saturday, soon to spread to the Intermountain West. And the New York Times reporters are subpoenaed after the way they were reported on the president's new Air Force One. Correspondent Julie Walker reports.
4: The Trump administration subpoenaed several New York Times journalists after their report on security concerns involving the new Air Force One. That's according to the paper. The new jet was a gift to President Trump from Qatar, and it went into service last week. The paper says federal agents showed up at the reporters' homes with subpoenas to force them to testify before a federal grand jury in Manhattan on Wednesday. Trump flew the new Air Force One to a NATO summit in Turkey last week. But he departed on an old Air Force One for England, with the newer jet also coming along. He then switched back to the Qatar plane for the flight home. Julie Walker, New York.
2: A fast-moving fire continues to burn in northern Los Angeles County. Engineer Jonathan Torres with the L.A. County Fire Department says several hundred people have been told to leave their homes as firefighters battle the wind-driven flames. The fire is burning east of Palmdale and into the Angeles National Forest. In a sparsely populated area, several outbuildings have burned, but no homes that we know of so far. This is SRN News. Should kids be banned from social media?
5: The Pew Research Center has been asking American adults, and 56% say yes, they would support a ban on social media for anybody under the age of 16. 21% oppose a ban, and the rest of respondents can't make up their mind. The Pew poll also finds strong support for keeping children off social media existing across men and women, young and old, parents and the childless, and both Republicans and Democrats. Michael Harrington reporting.
2: Malaysia is the latest country to try and protect young people from dangers of the internet. The government has started enforcing rules to prevent children under 16 from having social media accounts. This decision is part of a global effort to enhance safety protections. Existing users under 16 will have a month to manage their data before restrictions apply. Companies that fail to comply face hefty fines. This is SRN News. Actor Anthony Hopkins, he has a new occupation, composer.
6: The 88-year-old star of movies such as Shadowlands, where he portrayed theologian C.S. Lewis,
7: is releasing an album of orchestral music that he's written over the past six decades. In a statement, he says, "I've been composing music all my life. Some of these pieces have lived with me for decades, and I still find myself returning to them." The album of his music, On Deck of Classics, will be performed by Gustavo Dudamel, conducting the Philharmonia Orchestra. Keith Peters reporting.
2: The European Union accused Meta on Friday of breaching its social media law by designing Facebook and Instagram to get users hooked, and demanded it disable key addictive features like infinite scroll. The EU's executive arm issued a fresh set of charges against Meta platforms as part of its investigation. More details at srnnews.com.
8: Hello, Bristol Bay. My name is Maggie Johnson. It's time to take a look at the weather forecast from the King Salmon, Dillingham, and Anchorage airports. From King Salmon, today it'll be cloudy with occasional light rain. The high will be 53. Winds will be southwest at 15 to 25 miles an hour. The chance of rain is 60%. Tonight will be cloudy in the evening with showers after midnight. The low will be 44. Winds will be south at 10 to 15 miles an hour. A chance of rain is 60%. Tomorrow there will be rain showers in the morning, becoming more intermittent in the afternoon. The high will be 53. Winds will be southwest at 10 to 20 miles an hour. A chance of rain is 50%. From the Dillingham Airport, today will be cloudy. The high will be 54. Winds will be southwest at 15 to 25 miles an hour. Tonight rain showers early, becoming a steady light rain overnight. Low be near 45. Winds will be south at 10 to 20 miles an hour. The chance of rain is 80%. Tomorrow there will be rain showers early with overcast skies later in the day. The high will be around 55. Winds will be southwest at 10 to 20 miles an hour. The chance of rain is 50%. From the Ted Stevens International Airport in Anchorage, today mostly cloudy skies and a few showers in the afternoon. The high will be 63. Winds will be west to southwest at 10 to 15 miles an hour. The chance of rain is 30%. Tonight will be cloudy skies early, then off and on again rain showers overnight. The low will be 54. Winds will be southwest at 5 to 10 miles an hour. A chance of rain is 50%. Tomorrow there will be cloudy skies with showers. The high will be around 60. Winds will be southwest at 5 to 10 miles an hour. The chance of rain is 50%. For today's tides, at the entrance of the Naknek River at 7.05 p.m., it's a low tide at negative 2.2 feet. At the entrance of the Egigik River at 5.47 p.m., it's a low tide at negative 2.7 feet. At Clark's Point, Nishkik Bay, at 6.55 p.m., it's a low tide at negative 2.1 feet. In the marine forecast, in the Bristol Bay waters for Area 761, Bristol Bay from Port Hyden to Cape Chichikov out to 15 nautical miles. Today, there's a west wind at 25 knots. Seas will be at 6 feet. Tonight, there will be a southwest wind at 15 knots. Seas will be at 5 feet. Tomorrow, there will be a southwest wind at 20 knots. Seas will be at 6 feet. For Area 762, Bristol Bay from Cape Chichikov to Cape Pierce out to 15 nautical miles. Today, there's a southwest wind at 25 knots. Seas will be at 6 feet. Tonight, there will be a southwest wind at 15 knots. Seas will be at 4 feet with rain showers. Tomorrow, there will be a west wind at 20 knots. Seas will be at 5 feet. 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I'm Maggie Johnson, and that's your weather report from the KAKN radio studios in Naknek. 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
9: Believers aren't perfect, but we know the Lord forgives. 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
10: What do we do when we see someone who is godly falling into sin? Should we take a perverse delight in it? Should we make sure we tell as many people as possible about it? Well, that's not what the Bible says. It says the opposite. Be humble about this, because that could have happened to you. And our objective is never to destroy. Our objective is always to restore. This is

0: To borrow from Mark Twain, bad news can travel halfway around the world while good news is still putting on its shoes. When an influential believer falls into sin, it seems like we hear about it at the speed of light. But how do we reach out to someone who's helped us when they're the ones who need help? Pastor Greg Laurie answers that question today on A New Beginning. We're considering a story about Noah in the book of Genesis. This godly man sinned, but we can learn from this biblical account.
1: We're talking a little bit about Noah last time and how evil things were and how Noah managed to work for God. He worked for God. He said, I want you to effectively build a giant boat. In one of the greatest practical acts of faith in all of history, Noah cut down that first gopher wood tree to build this ark. I mean, this man followed the will of God and he sat in this boat for all of this time and he waited on the Lord. And then when they finally reached dry land, Noah built an altar to the Lord. I mean, hey, if you'd been cooped up in a boat for that long, wouldn't you want to just run around for a while? Noah said, no, I'm going to bring a sacrifice to God. I'm going to remember that God did all of this for us. And now we read of some things that Noah did that kind of shock us. But actually, they shouldn't shock us at all. We see Noah messing up big time in Genesis chapter 9. Let's read about it. Verse 20. After the flood, Noah began to cultivate the ground and he planted a vineyard. One day he drank some wine that he had made and he became drunk and lay naked inside his tent. Ham, the father of Canaan, saw that his father was naked and went outside and told his brothers. Then Shem and Japheth took a robe and held it over their shoulders and backed into the tent to cover their father. As they did this, they looked the other way so they would not see him naked. When Noah woke up from his stupor, he learned what Ham, the youngest son, had done. Then he cursed Canaan, the son of Ham. May Canaan be cursed. May he be the lowest of servants to his relatives. Then Noah said, may the Lord God of Shem be blessed, and may Canaan be a servant. May God expand the territory of Japheth. And now may Japheth share the prosperity of Shem and may Canaan be his servant. Noah lived another 350 years after the great flood. He lived 950 years and then he died. Wow. Okay. What? Why did this happen? Because the Bible's an honest book. And if one of our heroes messes up, we're going to read about it and we're going to learn from it. Just like we learn from their positive example, we'll learn from their negative example of things to not do. First point I would bring up, though, the fall of Noah shows that anyone can fall into sin. Anyone can fall into sin. No one is above or beyond temptation. It's ironic because when Noah is introduced to us in Genesis 6:9, it says he was a righteous man, blameless among the people of his time, and he walked with God. Then, of course, we're told he was a preacher of righteousness. There are a few characters in the Bible with credentials like this. He's a genuine hero of the faith, slipping. But let me say something that might surprise you, but I want you to think about this. You might be surprised to know that sometimes those who have known the Lord longer can be more vulnerable to slipping than the person who is younger in the faith. Take a small child. A small child knows they need their parent. They call out to their mommy or their daddy for everything. They can't even feed themselves yet. They're dependent upon their parent. But as they get older, they become more independent. When they become teenagers, they don't even want to see you anymore, right? But that's the whole point, isn't it? We're raising them to stand on their own two feet and think for themselves. And as we grow in our faith, initially we're so dependent on God. But after a few years have gone by, now a decade has passed, now 2 decades, now 3 decades, you've acquired a little bit of Bible knowledge, haven't you? You've worn out a few Bibles. You know a few things. In fact, you think you probably know more than you actually know. Now you're a sermon connoisseur. You know, I like this one guy's messaging, but I don't like the other and I disagree with him. So you're an expert on everything. And here's the problem. you start lowering your guard a little bit and you think, I know all these things and I've grown so much. Okay, that's great, but wait, be on guard because you might find yourself falling into some kind of sin. Pride goes before a fall. That's what the Bible says. Simon Peter made the mistake of boasting in the presence of the other disciples. They'll all deny you. I will never deny you. Jesus said, before the rooster has crowed twice, you will deny me thrice, basically. And that's exactly what happened. Consider this. Noah's not the only one who messed up later in life. Moses did too. Here's Moses, the great lawgiver. Moses who delivered the Israelites from the bondage of Pharaoh and went through the wilderness with them. He comes to the very brink of the promised land and he's unable to enter in because he sinned against God. And the Lord did not let him enter into the land. David too, the great king of Israel, sinned later in life. When he should have been leading his troops into battle, he was idle. He's in his 50s. He's kicking back. And he's thinking he's above it all and he falls into sin. And David's own son, Solomon, also fell into gross sin in his later years. Solomon was blessed with supernatural wisdom that was so great. People came from around the world to sit at his feet and learn. But then Solomon went on a sinful binge sampling everything this world has to offer. So think of these great men of God who messed up later in life.
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4: 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I am writing to you from Dulag Christian Fellowship, a small but growing church here in Dulag, Leyte, Philippines. 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
2: Well, we're considering Noah's failure in Genesis chapter 9. Pastor Greg is presenting his message, God Keeps His Promises.
1: Noah had done the big work already. You know, he's built the ark. He's landed the ark. He's accomplished the purpose. Now he's thinking, I don't know, I've worked awfully hard. I think I'll just plant a vineyard and enjoy the fruit of my labor. And you know what happens here in this story. And this also brings up the destructive power of alcohol. Look at verse 21. He became drunk and lay naked. Do I have to tell you it's a sin to get drunk? This comes as a revelation to some people. The Bible tells us to not be drunk with wine. And I know about the destructive power of alcohol. The first 17 years of my life, I lived in an alcoholic home. My mom didn't just drink. She was a raging alcoholic, screaming and yelling every night, throwing things, passing out. And my mother, who was a beautiful woman, at the age of 70, looked like she was 90 or beyond because the effects of her drinking had taken its toll on her, including a head-on collision that she had while driving drunk one night. It was so sad what drinking did to her life, and I saw the ruined relationships and all the rest of it, and I've seen to this day how alcohol destroys people and even Christians. So this is something we need to be so careful of. Think of how many lives have been destroyed through it. I love how quiet it gets when I address this subject. But Noah's life stands as a warning to every person who follows Jesus, because Nothing is recorded about him after his fall. It's like the next 300 years of his life are a blank. You don't want that to happen. It's good to run a race well, but it's also very important to finish a race. And so here is a man at the end of his life messing up. Thank God there's still restoration even when we fail. But we want to be so careful, because look at what his son Ham does. He sees his father in this compromised state. And by the way, the Bible suggests he deliberately put himself in that state. Not just that he was drunk, but scholars tell us the Hebrew word for uncovered indicates a deliberate act, not a mere unconscious effort of drunkenness. So he was intentionally living in a bad way here. And he should have never done this, but okay, he had done it. All right. So his son Ham sees him and thinks, I'm going to tell everyone how badly my father messed up. And what a shame that was. The other brothers did not react that way. What do we do when we see someone who is godly falling into sin? Should we take a perverse delight in it? Should we make sure we tell as many people as possible about it? By the way some people behave, you would think the Bible says if a brother or a sister is overtaken in sin, you who are spiritual should kick them when they're down and tell as many people as possible. Well, that's not what the Bible says. It says the opposite. If a brother or a sister is overtaken in sin, we're told in Scripture, you who are spiritual should seek to restore them in a spirit of weakness, considering yourself, lest you also be tempted. In other words, be humble about this, because it could be you. That could have happened to you. And our objective is never to destroy. Our objective is always to restore. I know it's hard, because when you confront someone who's in sin, well, let's go back to drinking again, since you love that subject so much. And so they're drinking, and you're seeing it's ruining their life. You're seeing they're making horrible decisions. Man, you got to stop doing that. What are you doing? Why are you living that way? Hey, man, don't judge my journey, they say. Or they say something more like, you don't judge my journey. Okay. Yeah, I'll tell you what. You got to change your course. I love you. I'm saying this because I care about you. See, that my objective is to help them, to get them back on their feet again. Because I'm told in James 5:19, if anyone should wander from the truth and someone should bring him back, remember this, whoever turns a sinner from the error of his way will save his soul from death and cover a multitude of sins. So Noah was effectively a last days believer. He was waiting for the judgment of God to come through a flood. We too are last days believers. Jesus said, as it was in the days of Noah, so also will it be when the Son of Man comes back again. And what did he tell us after that? He said, so two men will be working in the field. One will be taken, the other left. Two will be in a bed. One will be taken and the other left. Then he concludes, so stay awake. You don't know when your master will show up. So let me ask you this in closing. If Christ were to come back today or tonight, would you be one of the ones who would be caught up to meet him in the air, or would you be one of the ones who would be left behind? You don't want to be, because then a great tribulation period is coming. It's going to be a horrible time. You want to be ready for the Lord's return. Or maybe I'm talking to somebody right now who, like Noah, you've fallen. You're like that lady in that commercial. I've fallen and I can't get up. He needs someone to help you, and God will help you. He'll pull you up and he'll forgive you, not condemn you. He died for your sin, and he loves you. Even when you fail, even when you fall short, he'll give you a second chance, but you must call out to him. And as we close our message today, I want to extend an invitation for any of you to believe in Jesus Christ, to be forgiven of your sin, and know with certainty that you'll go to heaven when you die, and know with certainty that you'll be ready for the Lord's return. And if you've fallen, to be restored and get back up on your feet spiritually. If you need to make a commitment to Christ or recommitment to him, why don't you do it right now? Let's all pray. Father, thank you for your word to us. And I pray that you will speak to every heart here, everyone watching and listening, wherever they are. They're loved by you with an everlasting love. And you want to Bring them into relationship with yourself. Help them to respond now. In Jesus' name I pray. Amen.

0: 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It's called A Great Awakening, the story of George Whitefield.
1: 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Awaken!
0: Pastor Greg, there's a scene in the movie where a rather tired, stuffy old preacher reads a scripture with absolutely no conviction, then half-heartedly introduces George Whitefield as the guest speaker. And Whitefield steps up with his thunderous voice and his explosive passion, and the people are just riveted. But at the end, the old preacher is so incensed, he tells Whitefield never to come back again. And if I'm remembering right, you had a similar experience when you were a young preacher. Isn't that right?
2: That's really true. And if you've seen the Jesus Revolution film, you'll remember that it was depicted there. But basically, I was invited to go speak at a church where another pastor had been speaking previously, but he wasn't coming that week. And they were supposed to tell them they were sending the very young man, Greg Laurie, up to speak. I think I was 18 years old, and they didn't know I was coming. So I walked up to the man that was clearly in charge and made sure everyone knew that. And they said, "Hello, my name is Greg Laurie. I'm from Calvary Chapel, and I've been asked to speak here tonight." He said, "Well, no one told me that you were speaking." "Oh, no, I've been asked to speak." And he goes, "Well, I'm not sure I believe that. Why don't you just go sit there in that pew and we'll wait to see if the other speaker shows up," which was kind of insulting, frankly. And I sat there and I waited because I knew he wasn't coming. I knew he was the guy. And then finally he said, "Okay, you can speak just this one time." Hardly a vote of confidence, but the Lord blessed that night. And that became the beginning of our ministry. And there's a very similar scene in this film that we're offering our listeners called A Great Awakening, where young George Whitefield gets up to speak and the elderly preacher got up and gave him the worst introduction imaginable. And then Whitefield got up there and he began to speak and quickly realized he wasn't going to read from these notes he had written out. He was going to speak more spontaneously. And he pounds the pulpit and dust comes out of the old Bible that was probably never opened. And he begins to preach. And it's one of the greatest scenes in the whole film. In fact, here's the scene. Listen to this.
3: "The congregation has grown quite large, presumably in anticipation of our guest speaker, who has excited many of late and created not a little following for himself.
4: I'm very sorry to see you here, Mr. Whitefield."
3: "So, without further ado..."
4: "So's the devil."
3: "The Reverend George Whitefield."
4: "I will not be a velvet-mouthed preacher."
1: "Do not be deceived! You may have a religious head, and yet have the devil in your heart. Our Lord speaks the same words to you as surely as he spoke them to Nicodemus of old. You must be born again."
2: Listen, you're going to love this film. 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
0: 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Or go online to harvest.org. And then, if you'd like to make a change today in your relationship with God, Pastor Greg has some additional thoughts to share.
2: Maybe as you've been listening to this message, you've thought, I wish I could come into this relationship with God. I just don't know how. Let me tell you how you can come into a relationship with God right here, right now. First of all, you need to recognize you need God. You need to admit you're a sinner. I know some people choke on that word, but the Bible says all have sinned and fallen short of the glory of God. But then you need to recognize that Jesus Christ, the Son of God, died on the cross for your sin. The Bible says, while we were yet sinners, Christ died for us. And then you need to believe in Jesus. Jesus put it this way, for God so loved the world, he gave his only begotten Son, and whosoever believes in him should not perish, but have everlasting life. You might ask, how does one believe in Jesus? To believe means to put your faith and trust in Christ alone, and to receive him into your life as your own friend, Savior, and Lord. The Bible says, for as many as received him, he gave them the power to become sons of God. Would you like to receive Christ? And by that I mean, would you like to ask Jesus to enter into your life and be your Savior, your friend, your Lord? If so, you can just pray this prayer after me. It's a simple prayer. You can pray it out loud if you would like, or you could pray it in the quietness of your heart. But if you want Jesus Christ to forgive you of your sin, if you want to go to heaven when you die, or maybe you want to make a recommitment to the Lord, just pray this prayer after me now. Pray these words if you would. Lord Jesus, I know that I'm a sinner, but I know that you're the Savior who died on the cross for my sin. I turn now from my sin, and I ask you to come into my life and forgive me of all of my sin. Thank you for loving me. Thank you for hearing this prayer. And thank you for answering this prayer. In Jesus' name I pray. Amen. Hey, if you just prayed that prayer, I want to congratulate you and say, welcome to the family of God.
0: Yeah, that's right. 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

Hi, I'm Dave Perkins. As we enter the Easter season, it still brings tears to my eyes as I think of what Jesus did for us. Isaiah 53 reminds us that he was pierced for my transgressions and crushed for my iniquities. Jesus endured all of that for me and for you. By his stripes, we are made whole today.

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I want to encourage you to keep walking with Jesus, rooted, built up, and thankful. 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
1: With SRN News, I'm Mary Rose. A heat wave for much of the United States is expected to last at least a week.
2: Expect sweltering temperatures in most of the lower 48 states for at least the next several days. Meteorologist Joe Wegman with the National Weather Service Weather Prediction Center says the extreme heat has already started in the southeastern United States.
3: Primarily from the coast of the Carolinas down through Florida, where we have extreme heat risk, which is characterized by rare long-duration extreme heat with no overnight relief affecting anyone without cooling and hydration.
2: Wegman says this coming week brings a heat wave across the northern plains, portions of the inner mountain west around Utah, and the Los Angeles Basin. I'm Donna Warner.
1: Security around President Trump has been tightened after Israel warning of an Iranian assassination plot, but U.S. Ambassador to Israel Mike Huckabee says,
4: we've seen that the Iranians so far have not indicated a willingness to completely change their ways. They have threatened to assassinate President Trump. By the way, it was in Israeli intelligence shared with the U.S. that gave him a heads up of a very specific plot that they had this week to try and assassinate him. Our partnership with Israel is an important one, and I want people in the U.S. to understand this is not a one-way street.
1: Kentucky Senator Mitch McConnell remains in the hospital.
5: McConnell was rushed to the hospital from his home in Washington, D.C. back on Sunday, June 14th, following a medical emergency. His staff says he continues to improve, but his exact illness and condition remains unclear a month later. Senate Majority Leader John Thune and Republican Senator John Barrasso both say they've had conversations with McConnell and say he is alert, engaged, and eager to return to work. Laura Winters reporting.
1: This is SRN News. The Trump administration makes some cuts.
6: The Department of Health and Human Services has informed Planned Parenthood and scores of other organizations they are no longer eligible for federal grants because they hand out sexually explicit materials to teenagers, materials that encourage promiscuity, not abstinence. More than $60 million taxpayer dollars will be saved by the HHS decision. Complaints about explicit material for teens go all the way back to the Obama administration. Michael Harrington reporting.
1: A surge of grant cancellations has hit researchers focused on promoting the LGBT agenda as the Trump administration targets ideologically driven science and government waste. So far, the government has terminated nearly 70 LGBT grants for 46 institutions, totaling nearly $40 million. This is SRN News. A major rupture has emerged between two tech heavyweights.
7: Apple has filed a lawsuit against OpenAI. It's accusing the ChatGPT maker of stealing trade secrets. Apple seeking to build its own hardware for ChatGPT, but in the suit filed in a federal court in California, Apple says the theft is part of a coordinated pattern of misconduct by OpenAI at an institutional level. Two former Apple employees who now work for OpenAI are also named as defendants. OpenAI did not immediately respond to requests for comment. I'm Ben Thomas.
1: Renewable energy allies are trying to ensure that massive data centers will be powered by climate-friendly sources. Lawmakers in states with stronger climate policies don't want data centers to hinder their goal of slashing planet-warming greenhouse gas emissions. Legislation in New York would require bigger data centers. More details at srnnews.com.
0: Hello, Bristol Bay. My name is Maggie Johnson. It's time to take a look at the weather forecast from the... Hello, Bristol Bay. My name is Maggie Johnson.

0: 15 to 25 miles an hour. Tonight, rain showers early, becoming a steady light rain overnight. Low will be near 45. Winds will be south at 10 to 20 miles an hour. The chance of rain is 80%. Tomorrow, there will be rain showers early with overcast skies later in the day. The high will be around 55. Winds will be southwest at 10 to 20 miles an hour. The chance of rain is 50%. From the Ted Stevens International Airport in Anchorage, today mostly cloudy skies and a few showers in the afternoon. The high will be 63. Winds will be west to southwest at 10 to 15 miles an hour. The chance of rain is 30%. Tonight will be cloudy skies early, then off and on again rain showers overnight. The low will be 54. Winds will be southwest at 5 to 10 miles an hour. The chance of rain is 50%. Tomorrow there will be cloudy skies with showers. The high will be around 60. Winds will be southwest at 5 to 10 miles an hour. The chance of rain is 50%. For today's tides, at the entrance of the Naknek River at 7:05 p.m., it's a low tide at negative 2.2 feet. At the entrance of the Egigik River at 5:47 p.m., it's a low tide at negative 2.7 feet. At Clark's Point, Nishkik Bay, at 6:55 p.m., it's a low tide at negative 2.1 feet. In the marine forecast, in the Bristol Bay waters for Area 761, Bristol Bay from Port Hyden to Cape Chichikov out to 15 nautical miles. Today, there's a west wind at 25 knots. Seas will be at 6 feet. Tonight, there will be a southwest wind at 15 knots. Seas will be at 5 feet. Tomorrow, there will be a southwest wind at 20 knots. Seas will be at 6 feet. For Area 762, Bristol Bay from Cape Chichikov to Cape Pierce out to 15 nautical miles. Today, there's a southwest wind at 25 knots. Seas will be at 6 feet. Tonight, there will be a southwest wind at 15 knots. Seas will be at 4 feet with rain showers. Tomorrow, there will be a west wind at 20 knots. Seas will be at 5 feet. 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I'm Maggie Johnson, and that's your weather report from the KAKN radio studios in Naknek, now streaming at KAKN.org.
1: Hi, this is Chris. Welcome to Odyssey. We're just getting ready for a time of wonder, excitement, and discovery. 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

0: Now, Matthew, let's download the program into the display so it'll integrate with the existing setup.
1: Okay.
2: Oh, and thanks, UJ.
0: For what, pray tell?
2: You know, for letting me follow you around for career day.
0: Oh, of course. Though, to make the most of it, I'm going to be rather direct and instructional. Now...
2: This button is flashing. What is it?
0: No, wait!
2: Dude.
0: It resets the system.
2: Oh.
0: I may be wrong, Matthew, but I believe we've discussed the concept of cause and effect. If you take one action, then another action is likely to follow.
2: Yeah.
0: Mm-hmm. And we've also discussed the concept of not pushing a button unless you know what it does first.
2: Yes, sir. Sorry. Did I wreck everything?
0: Fortunately, no.
3: Eugene?
0: Yes, Miss Kendall?
3: You need to come to the counter. Right away.
0: Well, actually, we're in the middle of a...
3: Clint and Mayor Hicks are here to see you.
2: The mayor?
0: Oh, to see me? Well, you can tell them that I paid that parking fine and that...
3: Just come down.
0: Right. Coming.
2: Parking fine?
0: Oh, a complete misunderstanding regarding my bicycle.
2: Uh-huh. Cause and effect, right?
4: It's the confoundest thing. I've had all the tech people at City Hall check it out and... They can't figure out what to do.
5: Well, if anyone can figure it out, Eugene can.
0: Greetings, Mr. Whitaker. Mr. Mayor. Miss Kendall.
4: Hi, Eugene. Thanks for interrupting your day.
5: Oh, Mr. Mayor, this is Matthew Parker. Matthew, this is Mayor Spencer Hicks.
1: Hi. Matthew's with Eugene today as part of his school's career day exercise.
0: Indeed.
4: Oh, good. Maybe Matthew will be the one to solve our problem.
0: Problem, sir?
4: Have you heard about the clock at City Hall?
0: Well,
2: I read about that. The clock is stuck on 11:45.
5: Well, it's more than stuck.
4: No matter how many times we correct the clock, it goes back to 11:45. We believe it's a glitch in our new computer system we set up, but our technical team can't figure it out.
0: So the clock is connected to your main computers?
4: Yep. So it'll keep more accurate time, automatically change for daylight savings, that sort of thing.
5: I suggested that you take a look at it.
0: Well, I'd be honored to help the city in any way I can.
4: Good. Alicia Jennings is in charge of our technical support at City Hall. You should talk to her first.
0: Alicia Jennings. I'll go see her right away.
2: We'll go see her.
0: Oh, yes. We. Me and my shadow.

0: Well, as you can see, we've run all the proper diagnostics, reloaded the programs where necessary, mm-hmm. checked the network and all the connections, uh-huh. but there's no explaining why the clock resets to 11:45.
1: Well, Alicia, may I call you Alicia?
0: Well, sure.
1: Has anyone gone into the programming code itself?
2: That's what I was going to suggest.
0: Not yet. None of us have that level of expertise, especially since it's a third-party program.
1: Oh, who created it?
0: A local company called Dreadlocks Programming and Software.
1: An intriguing name. Have you spoken with them about the problem?
0: I've tried, but so far I haven't heard back from them. They're really small, I think. Hmm. Just a couple of people running the whole outfit.
1: I see. Would you mind resetting the clock to the current time?
0: I don't mind, but it won't help. It'll go back to 11:45.
1: No doubt it will, but I would like to look at the clock itself whilst that happens.
0: Okay. We'll have to hurry.
1: Why?
0: By the time we get to the clock, it'll have changed.
1: So it makes the adjustment that quickly?
0: That's right.
2: Have you thought about turning the knob on the back of the clock?
1: Knob, Matthew?
2: Well, knobs are easy.
0: The clock is set for the current time. Come on, let's go.

0: Those are a lot of stairs.
1: 39 to be precise.
2: And as you can hear, the clock has reset itself to 11:45. No big knob on the back, Matthew.
0: Rats.
1: Where does the computer attach to the mechanism?
2: Oh, the control panel is around over this way.
1: Oh, okay.
0: What is that? Flowers? Somebody left flowers up here?
1: Oh, how odd. Are those roses?
0: I've never seen black roses before.
2: Why in the world would...
0: Maybe it's a practical joke.
1: Look, there's a card attached.
2: Oh.
1: And it's addressed to you, Alicia.
2: Me?
1: Uh-huh.
2: No, it can't be. Why would someone leave flowers up here for me?
1: Well, perhaps the card will explain.
0: This is so strange.
2: I don't understand.
1: What does it say?
2: Time is running out. What does that mean?
1: As much as your name is on the card, I would hope you would know.
2: I can't imagine.
1: Well, the flowers in the card would indicate that we're dealing with more than a computer glitch. Someone is doing this on purpose.
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9: Matthew, how are things at City Hall?
0: Kind of weird. Is Connie around?
10: I'm right here, Matthew.
0: This is for you.
10: A flower? How sweet.
0: It's not for me.
10: Well, I would hope not. If you're going to give a girl a rose, it shouldn't be black. Has Eugene been showing you old tombstones again?
0: No, he wants to know if you could find out what kind of flower this is. You do wedding planning or something like that, right?
10: Mm-hmm. Dreams by Constance.
0: Eugene figured you'd be able to ask your flower friends about this.
9: Why is Eugene suddenly interested in rare types of roses?
0: Someone left a bunch of them at the clock tower for the woman who works at City Hall. With a card that says, time is running out.
10: Oh. Did somebody propose to her and he wants an answer?
0: She doesn't know who did it or why.
10: Oh. Maybe it's unrequited love. Somebody really likes her, but she rejected him.
9: You're reading an awful lot into this, Connie.
10: You're a man. You wouldn't understand.
9: Oh, really?
10: Sure. Black roses, a cryptic note. Something romantic is going on here.
0: Eugene is wondering if it all has something to do with the clock resetting itself to 11:45. It's a real mystery.
10: Well, I'll see what I can find out about this flower. I assume it came from a local florist. Matthew, tell Eugene Connie is on the case.
0: Will do.
11: Hi, you've reached Dreadlock's computers. We're assisting other customers now, so please leave a message. Thanks for...
2: Well, I won't give the Dreadlock's company high marks for their customer service.
1: I've done everything I know to do with the system itself.
2: I've gone through the list of the employees who have access to our computers, and they all check out. This is so embarrassing, Eugene. And I don't like that this may be about me personally.
1: Forgive me if I'm prying, but we're running out of options. Are you entangled with a jealous boyfriend or someone you've rejected? Is it a hoax or a vendetta?
2: Not that I know of. That's the weird part of all of it. I can't think of any reason why someone would do this.
1: So the time, 11:45, has no meaning to you? Or the black roses and the message, time is running out? Perhaps the overall timing, this time of year, the date.
2: No, nothing. The date. No, that's impossible.
1: What's impossible?
2: Well, something that happened years ago, but no one, I mean no one, knows about it.
1: If you say so.
2: What else can we do?
1: Well, hope for something to happen that'll give us another clue.
2: Yeah.
1: A place in the system we haven't looked. Perhaps a bit of information from an unlikely source.
2: Like what?
1: The identity of that flower might help.

0: Oh, hi. Welcome to Gower's Flora Shop. How may we brighten your day?
1: Hi. Yeah, you're Veronica, right?
0: Yes, I am. Oh, and you're Connie Kendall, Dreams by Constance, right?
1: Uh-huh.
0: We worked with you on the McKenzie wedding a few months ago, our terrific tulips motif.
1: Yep, that's right.
0: Now, might I interest you in our Merrymaking Magnolias ensemble? The vase comes with it. Oh, and you should see our religious designs. The incarnations are very popular now.
1: Oh. Well, actually, I've been all over town trying to find out about a particular flower.
0: Oh, which one?
1: This.
0: Oh, well, you should have come here first. I know exactly what it is.
1: Oh, great.
0: It's called the jilted. The black petals symbolize the death of love. And you see these tiny bits of dark red on the inner petals?
1: Uh-huh.
0: Very unique. And it's symbolic of the blood spilled from a broken heart.
1: Oh, so it's a feel-good flower. How do you know it?
0: Well, because the man who created the hybrid used to work at this shop. I mean, before it was this shop.
1: No kidding. I'll bet he was a riot at parties.
0: Well, I wouldn't know. His name was Michael Butler. Now, the story goes that he was an expert botanist and created beautiful new flowers in the greenhouse out back.
1: Well, what happened to him?
0: Oh, rumor has it that something terribly sad happened in his romantic life and he left town. Thus, the name of the flower.
1: Well, do you know where he is now?
0: No, I don't. But we get these flowers from a place called Stems and Surprises in Connellsville. They're not very popular for obvious reasons. Funny, though, that you'd ask about them now.
1: Why is it funny?
0: Now, because a man just bought a dozen of these the other day. Oh, they weren't for you, were they, honey?
1: No, but can you tell me who bought them?
0: I'm sorry, I can't. He paid cash. He didn't give a name.
1: Well, look, here's my card.
0: Mm-hmm.
1: If he happens to come by again and you get a name, will you please let me know?
0: Okay, but why are you so interested?
1: Well, I'm just trying to help out a friend of mine, that's all.
0: Oh, was she the one jilted?
1: That's what we're trying to find out.
2: Michael Butler, huh?
1: Yep, that's what she said. Do you know him?
2: Well, my wife and I used to go out to that florist shop when Michael worked there.
1: Oh.
2: It was called Gower's Flowers then. Michael was fresh out of high school. He knew flowers better than anyone in town.
1: Do you know why he left?
2: Well, no one at the shop would say. He just took off.
1: Veronica said Michael Butler had a sad love life, which is where the name for the jilted flower came from.
2: Okay, so how does that connect to what's happening at the clock tower?
1: Maybe Michael Butler can tell us.
2: Why would he know?
1: Beats me. Somebody chose those flowers specifically to give to Alicia.
2: It's a stretch.
1: It's the only lead we have.
2: Okay, Detective Kendall. I suppose you're planning a trip to the florist shop in Connellsville, am I right?
1: Yes, and please don't lecture me about my curiosity.
2: I was going to ask if you want me to drive.
1: Yes, please.
3: Jeffrey, I want those rhododendron bushes moved to aisle 3. And make sure to water the chrysanthemums on 12.
2: Oh, excuse me.
3: Hi. What can I do for you?
2: You're Michael Butler.
1: He is?
3: Yes, I am. Who are you?
2: Well, this is Connie Kendall, and I'm John Whittaker.
3: I know you from somewhere, don't I?
2: Odyssey. My wife and I used to see you at Gower's Flowers.
3: That was a long time ago. What can I do for you, Mr. Whittaker?
2: We're curious about a flower you created. Show him, Connie.
1: You called it the jilted, right?
3: Yeah, I can get that for you.
2: Well, we're not interested in buying it. This flower is connected to something mysterious that's going on in Odyssey.
3: Mysterious, huh? But what's it have to do with me? Lots of people buy flowers, and I haven't set foot in Odyssey for 20 years.
2: Well, it's a long shot, but at this point, well, we thought it was worth taking.
3: I'm intrigued. Let's go to my office.
2: Okay.
3: So what's this mystery?
2: Well, the clock tower in Odyssey somehow gets reset for 11:45, no matter how many times they correct it.
3: Okay.
1: A dozen flowers, like the ones you call the jilted, were left at the clock tower for one of the women who works there.
3: And the flowers led you to me?
1: Mm-hmm.
3: Interesting.
1: Why do you think that's interesting?
3: Just the timing. Something personal that happened exactly 20 years ago tomorrow.
2: Is it connected to the clock tower?
1: Or 11:45?
3: Yes.
4: Hey, you over there, I have a special invitation just for you. It's an invitation to this super cool secret club. Well, it's not really a secret. Actually, I'm trying to tell everybody about it because it's so amazing. 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
5: 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We always love hearing from you.
1: I've got your herbal tea, Eugene.
6: Thank you, Matthew.
1: And your latte, Miss Jennings. Miss Jennings?
6: Alicia?
7: What? Oh, I'm sorry. Thank you.
6: You know, it may be helpful if you told us what's on your mind.
7: I probably should, since this mess may be connected. But it's very hard to talk about, and no one knows. That's why this whole thing is just so bizarre.
6: Well, you can be assured of our complete and total confidence. Right, Matthew?
1: Yeah, and I'll keep it a secret, too.
7: Well...
8: Hi, Alicia.
7: Oh, hi. Hi, Anthony.
8: Andrew, just coming to empty your trash. You're Eugene Meltzner, aren't you?
6: Oh, indeed I am.
8: I've been to a few of your lectures on computing at the college. It's good stuff. Huh. Really helpful.
6: Well, thank you.
8: So, what's going on here? You guys are looking busy, and you're working late.
7: It's nothing. Thanks, Andrew.
8: Oh, I get it. You're welcome. Farewell.
1: Was he on your list?
7: Him? No. He doesn't have access to anything. Why?
1: Because in the mysteries, the butler always does it. And he's kind of like a butler, you know? Being a janitor and emptying the trash.
6: Yes. May we get back to your information, Alicia?
7: Yes. Something that happened when I was 10 years old.
3: When I was a young man in Odyssey, I loved a girl more deeply than I ever thought possible. Her name was Wendy. I was 19, and she was only 18, and her parents had big plans for her future. College, medical school, the works. The last thing they wanted was for her to meet and fall in love with a young, run-of-the-mill gardener.
2: Well, I get the impression you're not run-of-the-mill, Michael.
3: Even so, her parents didn't approve and told her she wasn't to see me. Ever. Not even as a friend.
1: Oh, that's pretty harsh.
3: Well, I don't blame them. I was a cocky and arrogant kid. Understandably, her parents believed Wendy could do better. But Wendy and I were too blindly in love to go along with what her parents wanted. We tried meeting secretly, but got caught. So we switched to communicating through letters.
1: Letters? Wouldn't her parents see them in the mail?
3: We didn't mail them. We had a secret courier who delivered the letters back and forth.
1: Who would do that for you?
3: Her little sister.
2: What was her sister's name?
3: Alicia.
7: I carried their letters back and forth. Wendy would give one to me at home, and I'd see Michael in the park on the way to school. Then on the way home, he'd have a letter for me to take back to her.
1: Sounds pretty boring.
7: You're a boy. For me, I don't know. It's like I was part of something really special. It made my sister happy. But then...
2: Then what?
7: Something went wrong between them. There was tension. Wendy was miserable, and Michael seemed angry.
6: Do you know the cause?
3: I wanted to run away with Wendy. I asked her to elope and leave town. It was so hard for her. We fought about it in our letters. I realized much later that I was being unreasonable, even hot-headed, pressuring her like that. But all I could think about was how happy we'd be together. Finally, I gave her an ultimatum. I wrote her a letter telling her to meet me at the clock tower that night.
2: At 11:45.
3: That's right. I told her to meet me and we'd go off together. If she didn't meet me, then I would assume that she never wanted to marry me, and we shouldn't see each other ever again. I'd leave Odyssey without her.
1: Wow.
3: I gave the letter to her sister.
7: I'll never forget that day. Wendy was in a horrible mood, crying and complaining. She was being really nasty to me and said some unkind things. The terrible part is that I don't remember what she said. All I remember is how angry I felt. There I was, running those letters back and forth, and she didn't appreciate it. I was furious by the time I saw Michael. When he gave me the letter, I almost told him to deliver it himself. I wish now that I had. But I took it, and on the way home, I decided I wasn't going to be their delivery girl anymore. So I tore the letter in half and shoved it into my coat pocket. Worse, I lied and told Wendy that Michael didn't show up at the park, so there was no letter. And I went to bed that night feeling really smug in my anger. I showed them.
3: I waited beneath the clock tower at 11:45. And for an hour after that, Wendy didn't show up.
7: At first, I didn't know what happened. Mm-hmm. Michael didn't come to the park the next day or any day after that. Wendy did nothing but cry. I knew something was wrong. And after a few days, I remembered the torn up note in my coat pocket. I sneaked away and pieced it together. Michael wanted Wendy to elope with him. They were to meet at the clock tower at 11:45 that night, or he'd leave her forever.
3: Oh, no.
7: I know. That's when I realized what I'd done. Oh, it was terrible. I panicked. I tore the letter up into a million tiny pieces and threw it into the dumpster. And I swore I would never tell anyone what happened.
1: Did you?
7: No. Not my parents, not my sister, no one. Ever. It's been my secret. I thought that life would go on and we'd all forget about it. Until now.
3: I haven't been back to Odyssey since that night. I went to work in Chicago and then a few years ago came to Connellsville. But I won't set foot in Odyssey again. I won't even deliver our flowers there.
1: So you don't know what became of Wendy?
3: No.
2: Or her sister, Alicia.
3: Her sister? Wait, do you know Alicia?
1: She's in Odyssey, working for City Hall.
2: Michael, she's at the center of this mystery.
3: But why?
7: I don't know why. That's what I can't figure out. Somehow someone knows what I did, that the anniversary is 20 years ago, and I'm now being tortured for it.
9: What's that?
1: Did you reset the clock? Why is it chiming?
9: No, I didn't. Is this normal, Alicia?
7: Nothing is normal anymore.
8: Yeah. I'm sorry to bother you again, but were any of you guys in the clock tower just now?
9: No, why do you ask?
8: Because the door to the staircase is standing wide open.
1: Not again. Whoa, it's freak out time.
9: Let's look.
8: There doesn't seem to be anybody here.
1: No flowers, either.
8: Flowers?
9: Oh, they were placed around by the control panel.
7: I can't bear to look. This whole thing is making me a nervous wreck.
9: Oh, if it's distressing to you, Alicia, then stay here.
7: No. No, I'll come.
9: Very well.
1: Oh.
8: What is that?
9: Some sort of white headdress, but I'm not entirely sure if it's...
7: I know what it is.
9: Huh?
7: It's a wedding veil.
9: Oh.
7: Why is this happening to me? Who could know? It's a nightmare. It's all my fault.
9: No, no, why would it all be your fault?
1: Hey, what's happening?
8: The clock's moving again.
1: Whoa, did you see that? The minute hand just moved backwards.
9: Oh, no.
7: Why is it doing that?
9: Quickly, I must get to the computer.
7: What's happening?
9: I'm doing my best to find out.
10: Sorry to bother you guys, but in case you haven't noticed, the clock hands are moving backwards.
9: Yes, Mr. Mayor, I'm investigating even now. This is very unusual. The computer program, the entire system, even the clock has started a countdown.
1: A countdown?
10: A countdown to what?
9: 11:45 tomorrow night.
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11: 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Today's adventure, The Mystery of the Clock Tower, is included in Album 52. Check it out! Adventures in Odyssey is a presentation of Focus on the Family. The Mystery of the Clock Tower was written by Paul McCusker, with sound design by Jonathan Crowe and music by John Campbell. Our cast included Will Ryan, Zach Callison, Heather Simpson, and Katie Lee. And I'm Chris, hoping you'll join us again next time for the conclusion to this mysterious adventure in Odyssey.
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13: You want to help me find the treasure? 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
15: Time for Kids Corner's Liz and Friends.
13: Hi, Liz.
15: 30 minutes of adventure.
13: It's only the coolest and most popular club in school.
15: With Liz, Lucille, Skink, Spike, Scooter, Grandpa Noli, and all their friends.
16: It isn't Liz and Lucille.
15: So get set for lifetime adventures.
13: Oh, I can't believe this.
15: With Liz and Friends.
13: That is one strange lizard.
17: Spring has arrived in Tureen, and not a moment too soon. Spring, a time for new beginnings, a time for renewal, a time to begin growing again.
18: Well, time for spring cleaning.
13: I'm just about done sweeping the floor, Grandpa.
18: Oh, that's great, Liz. When you're done there, you can help me up in the attic, huh?
13: The attic?
18: Mm-hmm.
13: You want to clean the attic?
18: Yeah, why?
13: Well, I didn't think you ever cleaned your attic. It's pretty messy up there.
18: Which is why we need to tackle it today.
13: But... there are things growing up there, Grandpa.
18: Don't worry, Liz. I'll bring my machete. We'll be safe. Now, come on.
13: All right.
18: Let me pull the stairs down.
13: Oh, Grandpa, I just swept there.
18: All right, up we go. After you.
13: Hey, if anything happens to me...
18: Yeah?
13: Tell my mom I love her.
18: We're not going into the deepest, darkest jungle, Liz. It's just my attic.
13: Yeah, which bears a strong resemblance to the deepest, darkest jungle.
18: Let's see, there's a light around here somewhere. Oh, there it is. Yeah, that's better.
13: Yeah, it was less intimidating when the light was off. Whoa!
18: It's like someone's using this place to stay warm.
13: Was that a bat?
18: It's just a bird, Liz. No need to fear.
13: Oh, man. Okay, so should I start by chasing out the wildlife or cutting down the overgrowth?
18: Yeah. Well, you can start by stacking those boxes over yonder.
13: Gotcha.
18: Put them on that table for now.
13: Over there?
18: I'll find our flying friend's point of entry and try to close it up.
13: Well, shouldn't you find out how the bird got in here first?
18: Good idea, Liz.
17: Liz stacked the old boxes on Grandpa Anoli's antique table. They were all filled with memories of places and events in Grandpa Anoli's life. Some held photographs, some held letters, and one held even something more interesting, as Liz was about to discover.
13: Oh, ow.
18: Liz, are you all right?
13: Yeah, I'm fine. I just tripped.
18: Oh,
13: great. More stuff to clean up. Whoa. Hey, Grandpa, come here and look at this.
18: Hmm? What do you got there?
13: It looks like an old map.
18: Let's have a look. Oh, that.
13: Yeah, that. What is it?
18: It's an old treasure map.
13: Treasure?
18: Yeah.
13: Treasure. Did you say treasure map?
18: Trust me, Liz. It's nothing important.
13: Well, there's an arrow pointing to the word Tureen. Mm-hmm. What does that mean?
18: It means that on this map, Tureen is that way.
13: Wait. This treasure is buried near Tureen?
18: I wouldn't waste your time with this, Liz.
13: But I've never seen a real-life treasure map before.
18: I'm telling you, there's nothing there that'll do you any good. You do best just to forget it.
13: But if I find it, Grandpa, if I find it, just imagine...
19: As mayor of Tureen, I present the key to the city to our very own treasure hunter extraordinaire, Liz Lacerta.
13: Thank you. Thank you, fans. Thank you. I'm pleased to be standing before you today, rich and famous. Let me be an example to all of you. This is what a lizard can do if he really puts his mind to it. Thank you. Thank you very much. Thank you.
18: Hold on, Indiana Liz. Before you start accepting too many trophies, let's get this mess cleaned up, huh?
13: Oh, sure.
18: And don't give that map a second thought. It's nothing.
13: Anything you say, Grandpa.
17: But later, when Grandpa went down to get them something to drink, Liz's greed got the best of him.
13: Oh, treasure. I've got to get that treasure. I know Grandpa said to forget it, but I want it, and I can't believe he doesn't. You know, he didn't really say I couldn't go looking for it. And he can't be mad at me if I find it and share it with him.
17: Slowly, Liz crept to the table with the map, then quickly grabbed it and stuffed it into his shirt.
13: Treasure, here I come.

0: Liz spent the rest of the day helping Grandpa Annoli, but his mind was racing with thoughts of buried treasure.
1: I could be rich. I could be famous. I could be rich and famous.
0: As he walked home, he couldn't take his eyes off the map.
1: Start at the big tree. Big tree. Which big tree? There's lots of big trees in Turin. Rich and famous.
0: That night, he sat on his bed, trying to figure out the steps written on the map.
1: 12 paces from the big tree, through the grass and down the hole. That sounds more like a rabbit hunt. Oh, rich and famous. I could buy my own Jeter 10,000 game system. Oh, and a new baseball glove. Oh, I could even buy my own baseball team.
0: The next day at school during recess, Liz sat on the big tires, staring at the map.
1: Down 30 steps. Does that mean down into the hole?
2: Liz, what you doing?
1: Nothing, Maury. Really. Not much. Nothing important.
2: Is that a map? Oh, I love maps. I study them.
1: Yeah, well, wait. You study maps?
2: Yeah. I'm president of the local chapter of amateur cartographers.
1: There's no cart on this map, Maury.
2: No. Cartography is study and making of maps.
1: Huh?
2: At our meetings, we learn all about topography and terrain and how to represent them graphically.
1: You're kind of weird. You know that, Maury?
2: Nope. Can I take a look?
1: Well, all right. But keep this between you and me, okay?
2: Oh, sure. Absolutely. Wowie kazowie, a treasure map!
1: Shh, Maury. Huh? Would you keep your voice down?
2: Oh, right. Sorry.
1: Yeah. Well?
2: Interesting.
1: What?
2: It's hand-drawn.
1: Is that important?
2: Well, it means it's one of a kind. Where did you find this?
1: I can't tell you.
2: Really? Why?
1: Well, I just can't. Look, you want to help me find the treasure?
2: I don't know, Liz. Sounds kind of dangerous.
1: No.
2: I mean, what if there are pirates or something?
1: Pirates?
2: Yeah.
1: In Turin?
2: Yeah.
1: Get real, Maury. Not that it wouldn't be awesomely cool if there were, by the way. Come on, you can help me read the map. I could use a good cartogrammer.
2: Cartographer.
1: Whatever. What do you say?
2: This does not seem like a good idea.
1: Oh, don't you want to be rich?
2: Not really.
1: You don't?
2: No, I'd rather be happy.
1: Well, why can't you be both? Look, Maury, old buddy, old pal, think about it. You and I find this treasure. We make a bunch of money, and we can repay our parents for everything they've ever done for us.
2: Oh, that's a nice thought.
1: And we can do it. You and me. Us.
2: Promise I won't get hurt?
1: I promise I won't do anything to hurt you. Come on, Maury, it'll be an adventure.
2: Well, okay, but if we're going to do this, we need to do it right.
1: Sounds good to me.
2: Then meet me Saturday morning.
1: You got it. Where?
2: The place where all good treasure hunts should start.
1: Oh.
2: The library.
1: The library?
0: Liz and Maury were at the library bright and early Saturday morning.
2: Research is the key, Liz. This is where we start our treasure hunt.
1: We're supposed to start at the big tree.
2: Shh. Oh, that's right. But we don't know which big tree.
1: And you think we're going to find it in the library?
2: Well, yeah, the city records are all here. We can look at maps from 20, 30, even 60 years ago.
1: Is that how old you think this map is?
2: I think it may be even older.
1: Oh, cool!
2: Shh!
1: Oh, sorry.
0: They made their way to the volumes containing city maps. Maury pulled the appropriate one from the shelf and put it on a nearby table.
2: Okay, here is Turin.
1: All right. And on my map, Turin is in this direction.
2: But remember, your map is old, and Turin was smaller in those days. The city line ended right here.
1: So we need to be looking over here.
2: Right. That's where Grandpa Annoli lives now.
1: You mean the buried treasure is on Grandpa Annoli's land?
2: Yeah. Looks like it.
1: Oh, cool. So which big tree is it?
2: Well, it was a big tree all those years ago.
1: Yeah?
2: We need to assume it's an even bigger tree right now.
1: Well, there are so many.
2: Oh, I think I know.
1: Which one?
2: That big oak tree on the edge of his property.
1: Oh, yeah, the one you fell out of last year and sprained your toe.
2: I didn't think that was important to mention, but, yeah.
1: Maury, I think you're onto something. Let's go!
0: Liz and Maury wasted no time biking over to Grandpa Annoli's property. It didn't take long to find the big tree. It stood out above all the others.
1: So, you think this tree was here when Grandpa Annoli was young?
2: Huh. I think this tree was here when Great-Grandpa Annoli was young.
1: Wow. Okay, let's get started. We take 12 steps from the tree.
2: Uh-uh. 12 paces.
1: What's the difference?
2: I don't know.
1: Well, I don't either. I'll just take 12 steps and we'll see what happens.
2: Okay. Put your back right up against the tree.
1: Okay. All right, here I go. 1, 2, 3.
2: Whoa, hold it.
1: What?
2: Are you supposed to count that first step?
1: Well, why not?
2: I don't know.
1: You're the map expert.
2: Yeah, but the map doesn't say.
1: Well, I'm going to count it. All right, come on. Let's start over.
2: All right.
1: Okay, here we go. 1, 2, 3, 4, 5, 6, 7, 8, 9, 10, 11, 12. Okay, now what?
2: Under the grass and down the hole.
1: Oh, Maury, we didn't bring a shovel.
2: Sounds like the hole's already there. Like, we don't need to dig.
1: Well, I'd agree with you, except that there's no hole.
2: Wait a minute.
1: What?
2: Maybe whoever made this map was taller than you.
1: Okay, and...
2: Well, that means they took longer steps.
1: How?
2: We need to keep going.
1: Well, I can't. These bushes are in the way.
2: Well, help me pull them apart.
1: All right.
2: Wowie kazowie!
1: This looks like a mine entrance. I didn't know this was here.
2: Boy, the way it's boarded up, I don't think you were supposed to know.
1: Come on, don't just stand there, Maury. Let's pull them off.
2: I'm not sure we should.
1: Come on, Maury. Fame, fortune, helping your folks.
2: Oh, all right.
0: Liz and Maury pulled the boards off the mouth of the mine and went inside. When Liz turned on his flashlight, they saw what they were up against.
2: Oh, boy.
1: Yeah, that looks pretty deep, but I think the ladder will hold.
2: I don't know.
1: Oh, yeah, it's still strong. Come on, down 30 steps.
2: Okay, you go first.
1: All right.
2: Can you see the bottom yet?
1: Yeah, it's not too far.
2: Boy, it's cold down here.
1: Yeah, and wet. Let's go this way.
2: So, now, Liz.
1: Yeah?
2: When we find this treasure, how are we going to split it?
1: Well, I was thinking 70-30.
2: You mean you get 70% and I get 30? Is that right?
1: Yeah, that's what I was thinking. Why? What did you think?
2: Well, I thought...
1: Wow!
0: Suddenly, they fell down a hole, yelling the whole way down, landing with a splash in an underground river. They flailed around as it carried them along.
1: Oh, Maury, Maury, grab my hand, grab my hand.
2: I got it.
1: Okay, there's a tunnel up ahead. Try to grab something on the wall.
2: I can't get a hold.
1: There's a root, Maury.
2: Don't let go of me, Liz.
1: I won't, I promise.
2: I got it, too.
1: Okay, pull. Come on, pull.
0: They pulled themselves out of the river and into a side tunnel.
2: We did it. That was scary.
1: Yeah, that was kind of fun, huh?
2: It's not something I want to ever do again.
1: Yeah. Boy, good thing my flashlight is waterproof. We really got to keep an eye out for holes like that.
2: Yeah.
1: Whew.
2: Look at this tunnel. It's held up by boards in a frame.
1: So
2: that means somebody made it. And that means...
1: Oh, there should be a way out.
2: Yeah.
0: Liz and Maury made their way quickly but safely down the tunnel. And sure enough, they found a ladder heading up.
1: Oh, awesome. This should get us back to the level we were at before.
2: And if your map is correct, that's where the treasure is. The treasure you're going to keep 70% of?
1: Hey, I found the map. Why shouldn't I get to keep 70%?
2: Well, where did you find it?
1: I told you. I can't tell you.
2: And why can't you tell me?
1: I just can't, that's all.
2: Maybe because it's not yours?
1: Will you just come on?
2: Liz, I'm not taking one more step until you tell me where you got this map.
1: Maury.
2: I mean it.
1: All right. I got it in Grandpa Noli's attic.
2: Huh. Did he say you could take it?
1: Well, he didn't say I couldn't. So,
2: you mean you stole it from him?
1: No, I just borrowed it from him. And when we find the treasure, I'm going to give him part of it.
2: Out of your 70%, right?
1: Yeah, maybe.
2: Maybe?
1: Maury, my arms are getting tired of hanging here. Can we continue this at the top of the ladder, please?
2: All right, get going. I can't believe you're doing this, Liz. You're acting very selfish, you know.
1: Well, I did all the work. If it wasn't for me, you wouldn't be here.
2: Yeah, well, you wouldn't even have known where to start without my help.
1: Oh, I'm at the top. Here, give me your hand.
2: Oh, thanks.
1: Sure. Hey, I could have done this by myself.
2: Oh, yeah? Is that why you begged me to come with you and help you? I found the tree and the mine entrance.
1: Yeah, well, I would have figured it out eventually. You didn't even want to come with me.
2: Well, I guess it's good you talked me into it, because you wouldn't be anywhere right now.
1: Oh, yeah? Well, if I'd known you were going to get so greedy, I wouldn't have talked you into it.
2: Oh, I'm greedy?
1: Yeah?
2: I'm greedy?
1: Oh, well, I'm glad you admit it.
2: I wasn't admitting it.
1: Shh.
2: What?
1: Did you hear that?
2: Hear what?
1: Like a hissing sound.
2: Huh?
1: You don't hiss, do you?
2: No. Do you?
1: No.
2: Huh. There it is again!
1: What is that?
2: Shine your light to the left.
1: It's a
2: snake!
1: Big snake.
2: Oh, boy.
0: While searching an abandoned mine shaft for a buried treasure, Liz and Maury made a very different and more dangerous discovery.
1: Do you think that snake could eat us both whole?
2: I sure hope not.
1: Oh, man.
2: Maybe if we stand really still, it won't see us.
1: Maury, what? I'm shining a flashlight in its eyes.
2: Oh, yeah.
1: I'm pretty sure it knows we're here. Oh, Ed, it's getting closer. What do we do?
2: I have an idea.
1: Okay, what?
2: You see that wooden crossbeam above the snake's head?
1: Yeah?
2: Well, the board holding it up looks like it's about to fall.
1: Okay.
2: If we could just hit it hard enough, I'm sure it would let go.
1: Okay, two problems.
2: What?
1: One, we have to get close to the snake to hit the board.
2: Yeah.
1: Two, if the tunnel collapses, we're stuck down here.
2: No, wait. I think it'll work.
1: What?
2: There's a rock by your foot that one of us can throw at the board.
1: Oh, yeah.
2: And if you shine your flashlight to our right, you'll see there's another tunnel.
1: Oh, I don't know about this, Maury.
2: Hey, if you got a better plan, please, I'm all ears.
1: Okay. So who's gonna make the throw?
2: I will.
1: Are you crazy? Huh? I've seen you throw.
2: All right, then you do it.
1: Well, I'm not sure I can.
2: No one of us has to do it.
1: All right, I'll do it. Here, take the flashlight. I'm going for the rock.
2: Slowly.
1: Yeah, I got it.
2: Good.
1: Here, are you ready?
2: I think so.
1: That's not good enough, because if I miss, we're going to have to move awfully fast.
2: All right.
1: Are you ready?
2: Okay, I'm ready.
1: There's the wind-up and the pitch.
2: You hit it!
1: There she goes!
2: Yay!
1: Run, Maury, run! Ah! There's a ladder!
2: Go up!
1: Can Stay stick?
2: I don't want to stick or I'll find out!
1: Okay, all right. I don't think he's following us. I think we should be okay up here for a minute at least.
2: Okay. Yeah, but where do we go from here?
1: I don't know.
2: Shine your light up ahead.
1: Okay.
2: Oh, look!
1: That's it! Maury, we found it!
2: The treasure chest!
1: Come on, let's check it out.
2: All right. Oh, man, there's a big padlock on it.
1: Oh, man.
2: I don't suppose you have the key.
1: I didn't even know there was a key. Wow, it's heavy. This thing must be full.
2: Yeah, what I wonder?
1: Oh, gold. or silver.
2: Yeah. It's not real big, but if both of us carry it, we could definitely get it out of here.
1: Okay, then let's do it.
2: Only
1: what?
2: Well, how? I mean, even if we could go back down the way we came, we went up and down ladders.
1: And got carried away in that underground river.
2: And there is that big snake that way.
1: Yeah. You know, I think I vote against that plan.
2: Yeah, me too. And it looks like the tunnel ends over that way.
1: Yeah, there's nothing but a big pile of wood.
2: Oh, I'm not seeing another way out.
1: I hate to say this, but I think we're trapped.
2: Oh.
0: For the next hour or so, Liz paced back and forth in the mine tunnel. Maury sat on the treasure chest and did some calculating, drawing some lines in the dirt every now and then. Neither said a word until Liz finally stopped and turned to Maury.
1: Maury, I just want you to know.
2: Yeah?
1: If you make it out of here and I don't, I want you to keep the treasure.
2: Aw. Well, I was planning on it anyway, but I can't believe that's what you're still thinking about.
1: Well, why? What are you thinking about?
2: How we're gonna get out of here?
1: Is that what all the drawing's about?
2: Yeah, I'm trying to make a map of the distance we fell and the distance the river washed us. And the steps we climbed up before and after we saw the snake.
1: And what if you figured out?
2: Well, I'm not positive, you understand, but if my calculations are correct...
1: Yeah?
2: The exit should be right on the other side of that pile of wood.
1: Seriously?
2: Yeah.
1: You wouldn't joke with me about this, would you?
2: Have you ever known me to joke?
1: Good point.
2: Oh, but there's that big pile of wood to get through.
1: Hey, the treasure won't do me any good if I'm stuck down here for the rest of my life.
2: True.
1: Let's get busy.
2: All right.
0: Liz and Maury worked as a team, lifting heavy boards and repositioning them so the tunnel wouldn't collapse again. Before long, they were through, and a welcome sight greeted them.
2: Oh, got it.
1: Oh, the sky! I see the sky!
2: It never looked so good.
1: And just to show you that I am not a bad guy, Maury, we are going to take this right to Grandpa Anoli's house and divide it up there.
2: Oh, good.
0: Liz and Maury hauled the treasure chest outside and over to Grandpa Anoli's house.
3: What in the world have you two been doing?
1: Hey, Grandpa.
3: You look like you've been up to your necks in mud.
1: Oh, we've been over our heads in mud.
2: Oh, yeah.
1: But we found it, Grandpa Anoli. We found it.
3: You found what?
2: The old buried treasure.
1: Yeah.
3: What old buried treasure?
1: The one on the map from your attic.
3: The one I told you not to give a second thought?
1: Yeah.
2: Yep, we brought it back up, Grandpa.
3: So I see. I sure would like to know why you went to all the trouble after I told you not to.
1: Well, you never really said no,
2: Grandpa.
3: I guess I'd hope that you wouldn't do something I'd suggested you not give another thought. So I'll ask you again. Why did you go to all that trouble?
1: Because it's a treasure.
2: Yeah.
1: We want to be rich and famous.
2: You think what's inside is very valuable?
1: Yeah.
3: Oh, it was very valuable when it was put down there.
1: Oh, I'm sure it's worth even more today.
2: Yeah, how can we get it open?
3: Stand aside. I'll hit it with my shovel.
1: All right, stand back, Maury.
2: Okay.
1: Okay, Grandpa, go for it.
2: Wow, that sure was easy.
1: Yeah.
3: You know, that company always made cheese ball locks. Couldn't keep out an ant. Okay, open her up.
1: Oh, come on, Maury. Oh, wow.
2: Whoa.
1: White stones. Are those diamonds?
2: Really?
3: Nope.
2: What are they?
3: Taste one.
1: Really?
3: Yeah. Just a little lick.
2: Okay.
1: Ugh, it's salty.
3: It's not just salty, Liz. It is salt.
2: A whole chest of salt?
1: Wait, I thought you said it was valuable.
3: It was valuable.
2: Salt?
1: Salt?
3: In the old days, before we had refrigerators in our houses, folks used to use salt to keep meat fresh for longer periods of time.
1: Oh.
3: It was very valuable and important.
2: You know, I think I remember reading about that somewhere.
3: Mm-hmm.
1: Okay, well, whatever.
3: I have to say, I'm very disappointed in you, Liz.
1: Well, why?
3: Well, you disobeyed me. You took something that didn't belong to you and risked life and limb to bring back a box of salt.
1: But, Grandpa...
3: No buts. I told you not to worry about that treasure map, Liz, but you couldn't resist.
1: Well...
3: You both could have been seriously hurt or even killed.
1: We know.
3: And there's a big snake down there.
1: We know.
3: You have to be more careful, Liz. You can't give in to temptation like this.
1: Temptation?
3: Of course. We're not only tempted to sin, we're also tempted to do things that are just plain not wise. That's why Jesus says we need to watch and pray that we won't enter into temptation.
1: I guess I blew it, huh?
3: Well, at least you're safe now. Tell you what, let's call your mother's and see if you can stay here for dinner.
1: Oh, cool.
3: I was about to make some steak.
1: Oh, excellent.
3: How do you like yours?
1: Medium rare, please.
3: Uh-huh.
2: Extra salty.
1: Maury, did you just make a joke?
0: In our lives, we will all face temptation. No doubt about it. Sometimes we'll be tempted to do things that are sinful. And sometimes we'll be tempted to do things that are just not a good idea. Jesus warns in Matthew 26, verse 41, to watch and pray so that you will not fall into temptation. There's nothing we can't bring to God in prayer. He knows the things that tempt us, and He's always willing to help when we ask. Watch and pray today.
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0: 50%. For today's tides, at the entrance of the Naknek River at 7:05 p.m., it's a low tide at negative 2.2 feet. At the entrance of the Egigik River at 5:47 p.m., it's a low tide at negative 2.7 feet. At Clark's Point, Nushkik Bay, at 6:55 p.m., it's a low tide at negative 2.1 feet. In the marine forecast, in the Bristol Bay waters for Area 761, Bristol Bay from Port Hyden to Cape Chichikov out to 15 nautical miles. Today, there's a west wind at 25 knots. Seas will be at 6 feet. Tonight, there will be a southwest wind at 15 knots. Seas will be at 5 feet. Tomorrow, there will be a southwest wind at 20 knots. Seas will be at 6 feet. For Area 762, Bristol Bay from Cape Chichikov to Cape Pierce out to 15 nautical miles. Today, there's a southwest wind at 25 knots. Seas will be at 6 feet. Tonight, there will be a southwest wind at 15 knots. Seas will be at 4 feet with rain showers. Tomorrow, there will be a west wind at 20 knots. Seas will be at 5 feet. 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I'm Maggie Johnson, and that's your weather report from the KAKN radio studios in Naknek, now streaming at KAKN.org.
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2: Wild Mountain can be a pretty dangerous place. 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

0: Howdy, and welcome to Wildwood. Seems this town is changing some every day. The library, the big and wonderful library that Mr. Rockler is building for the town, is in the final stages of getting done. Folks here have never seen such a building. It's big and fancy and big. In preparation for the grand opening, Mr. Rockler has asked Miss Harbor for a favor.
1: All right, class, let's put our math books away.
2: Finally! Math gives me a headache.
1: Goose, let's keep the commentary to yourself, please.
2: Yes, Miss Harbor.
1: It looks as though the new library will be completed on time, and the town is preparing for the ribbon-cutting ceremony.
3: The what? Who's cutting ribbon?
1: That's how towns celebrate the opening of something new, like our library. They'll have a ribbon across the entrance, and someone special will cut the ribbon, and that will mean that it's open for us to all go in.
2: Seems like a waste of good ribbon to me.
3: It sure does.
2: Waste, waste, waste.
1: Mr. Rockler has asked for our help.
4: He wants us all to donate our ribbons.
3: He wouldn't.
2: Waste, waste, waste.
5: Well, he's not getting mine.
6: Knock it off, CJ. Marcia, he's just kidding.
1: CJ, all of you, that will be enough.
4: Sorry.
1: Once you enter the library, there will be large display cases on both sides of the walls. Now, Mr. Rockler has asked for our help in filling them.
2: Oh, I can't wait. Yes,
1: each one of you will make a project of any sort that will represent a reason why Wildwood is a wonderful place to live. The best from each grade level will be selected, and it will go on permanent display.
7: Forever permanent?
1: Yes, Ned. Mr. Rockler wants future generations to remember us.
7: Wow!
4: Yeah, wow.
2: What kind of projects?
1: It could be anything.
2: Like a painting?
1: That would be wonderful, Goose.
2: I could paint... I could paint the ships in the bay.
1: I love that idea.
3: What about, maybe a nice wildflower display?
4: Oh, brother.
7: That would be great. For about 2 days until the flowers died.
3: I meant dried flowers, Ned.
7: Oh, well, that would be better.
2: Oh, I could paint flowers.
3: No, you cannot. The flowers are my idea.
1: I would like for all of you to think of something that will tell future generations why we love living here. And if your project is selected, that is a way for you to be remembered, too.
7: Double wow!
1: Okay, it's almost time for lunch. Let's start it a little early, and you can think about your projects.
2: Oh, I can't wait.
3: Miss Harbor! Miss Harbor!
1: Yes, Marcia?
3: What will they do with all of the leftover ribbon?
7: Unbelievable!
4: Marcia!
2: Whoa, look! I got cookies! Today I have cookies!
3: You always have cookies.
7: Every day you have cookies.
2: So? I guess I'm just a... glass half full kind of weasel. Oh, look! My cup of milk is half full!
6: What would be great is a photograph of the whole town.
8: You got a camera?
6: No.
8: That's a problem.
2: That was rude. I could paint a picture of the town.
6: No, you can't. That was my idea.
7: What is it?

0: about living here, that would make for a winning project.
1: Oh, he's got an idea.
2: What is it?
3: Yeah.
1: It's growing, building.
3: The best thing about Wildwood, the stories from the cylinders.
1: Ha ha! The stories from the cylinders. That's great. Wow, that is a good one. What about the stories?
0: The player.
3: Yeah. I'm gonna make a cylinder player.
2: You know how to make a cylinder player?
3: No.
2: That's the problem.
1: That was rude.
3: I'm going to make a pretend player, Stace. Would take a genius to make a real one. I'll go and make a drawing of it.
2: Hey, Mr. Collins had cameras.
3: Yes, he did.
2: I'll ask Mrs. Collins if I could borrow one. I'll take a picture of the whole town. From Fortress Rock.
1: Oh, that's a great idea.
0: A painting, a photograph, and a mock cylinder player.
1: I thought he was going to build a pretend player.
0: It's the same thing.
1: Oh. What are you going to do, Ned?
0: Oh, nuts. I have no idea.
4: Well, every kid in school went home that day planning and dreaming about what they'd make for their project. Every kid except Ned.
1: See you tomorrow, Ned.
0: See ya.
1: Don't worry. You'll think of a project, and it'll be the best one, too.
0: Absolutely.
1: Think big, Ned. You can win if you think big.
0: Oh, sure I can. Except for Goose, who paints like Rembrandt, and Stacy, who will take a great picture of the town, and CJ, who had the best idea of them all. Why does he always have to do that? He'll win, and he will be remembered in this town forever. No one will even remember that Ned Cleaver even existed.
5: Oh, shouldn't be that way.
0: No!
5: It doesn't have to be that way. No, not at all.
0: Great. You can just leave.
5: Not me. No, sir. I'm here to help.
0: Oh, like you did last time?
5: How is that hand?
0: Huh, dandy. Except for the red stain that won't go away.
5: Oh, sorry to hear that. But it wasn't my fault, you know.
0: How can it not be your fault when...
5: Look, CJ doesn't need to win this.
0: You know about the project?
5: It's all anyone is talking about.
0: Well, all I need to do is come up with a project that will outshine everyone I know. CJ always wins. And Goose...
5: You are the smartest one of the bunch, aren't you?
0: Yes?
5: Then go with your strength, son. Use your brain power. What is CJ going to make?
0: A mock cylinder player.
5: A mock cylinder player?
0: A pretend player.
5: Oh, of course.
0: There are these phonographic cylinders in the Collins mansion and...
5: I know, son. I've heard of them. Well, if a smart fellow like you were willing...
0: What?
5: It... would be hard.
0: What? What would be hard?
5: What if you were to make...
0: Oh, you're driving me nuts! Make what?
5: A real cylinder plane. One that really works.
0: Well, it would take a genius to... It would take a genius to make one of those. Hey!
5: There you go, son. Now the wheels are turning.
6: Hi, I'm Milo from Michigan. I love listening to Paws and Tails when I'm getting ready for bed at night. Oh, and my parents listen too.
0: Good day, everyone. It's Ned the Beaver here. 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
4: Well, Ned took a hold of the idea to make a real cylinder player, and he wouldn't let it go. The problem was, he wanted to make it for all the wrong reasons. He was doing it out of anger and pride, a terrible combination. He turned his basement into a laboratory of sorts, and the only reasons he ever came out was for supplies, and when his mother made him eat and go to school. Wasn't anything wrong with wanting to make a real player, but the way he was going about it was a sin.
3: Hey, Ned, we waited for you on the road for about 10 minutes. 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
7: I wanted to, believe me.
1: We're starting a game of kickball. Come on.
7: No, thanks. I need to do some reading.
3: Still working on your secret project? Let me see.
7: No, you cannot see. Get away.
3: Calm down, Ned.
1: Wow, Ned. What's wrong?
7: Nothing. Everything. I'm focused, okay? I just need you all to leave me alone. You'll see what I'm working on when it's on permanent display in the library. Then you'll see. Then you'll all see.
1: We'll all see what?
3: Bonkers. Totally bonkers.
2: What was that all about?
1: Ned's all mad about something. Well, I don't know. Hey, look what you got.
2: This, my good citizens, is a real camera with real film in it.
1: Shiny buttons.
3: Very nice. How many shots in it?
2: Well, plenty. But it's the developing part that's the problem. Each print, that's what we call the pictures.
3: You mean, you photographer.
2: Each print costs money. I'm only going to take a couple of pictures and have them developed. I'm going to go up and take the shot of the whole town after school.
1: I want to come!
2: You can come. I want to get one of the club, too. Marcia! Ned, come here! I got the camera!
1: Wow, this is so exciting!
3: When do you have to give it back?
2: Mrs. Collins just had to take care of it. I don't think she cares when.
1: You have a camera? Wow!
5: Let me see. That is so great!
2: Line up over there, in the light. Marcia, your coat?
8: What's wrong with my coat?
2: Will you work with me here? The coat has got to go. Ned, your sweater, too. And I need you in the back.
7: Sure, in the back. That's where I always am, isn't it? Everyone, get in front of old Ned.
1: But you need to be in it, too. Should we get Miss Harbor to take it?
2: Nope. It has its own timer on it. Get ready. Ned, quit looking like someone just stepped on your tail. Smile, everyone!
1: That's it?
2: Yeah, that's it. What did you expect?
1: I don't know. A flash of light, smoke, something. I don't think it worked.
2: It worked. Ned, you want to see the camera?
7: Sure, yeah. Let's have a look.
3: Maybe we could take a picture of Ned's secret project.
7: You will not!
2: Ned, he was only kidding. Relax.
7: You'll see. You'll all see.
1: Ned, look at your arm.
7: My arm? Oh, no. Oh, no!
3: Ned, the stains moved all the way up your arm. What have you done?
7: Leave me alone! I haven't done anything! Give me back my sweater. I just need everyone to just leave me alone. I don't need any of you. I am an island.
2: He's out of control.
3: This is bad. Very bad.
4: Ned would not even so much as talk to anyone in the club. So on he worked in his dark and stuffy basement, getting more tired and even more angry.
7: Ah! This is wrong. Wrong, wrong, wrong. What's missing? Oh, something's not right.
9: Gracious, son. What seems to be the problem?
7: The problem?
10: Ooh, this place is full of fumes from that varnish. You need to keep the window open, son.
7: Look at my arm. Look at it.
10: Gracious, son. It's worse.
7: Yeah, it's a lot worse. I think it gets worse when I'm doing something that I shouldn't.
10: Oh, I find that very unlikely. Wow! Look at your player!
7: I'll never get it to work. I can't do it. I've made 5 trips to the Collins Mansion. I've made drawings. I've made more drawings. I keep missing things. I'm running out of time, and I can't keep doing this.
10: Well, that is a problem, if ever I seen one. What if you just borrowed the real player and brought it here?
7: I asked.
10: You asked Mrs. Collins?
7: Yes, I did.
10: And she said no?
7: It's the only one she has. If it broke, that would be the end of listening to the cylinders. It's too risky. She did let me take one of the cylinders, though, to test with.
10: But she said no to the player? I didn't think Mrs. Collins said no to anything. She let Stacy borrow that camera.
7: Yes, she did.
10: I don't know. Doesn't seem right. Doesn't seem fair.
7: It does not.
10: Well, I guess I'm gonna beat you after all. Shame. It's a real shame.
7: No! They haven't beaten me. All I need is a real player.
10: Where are you going, son?
7: None of your business. I don't need you. I am an island!
5: Don't do anything foolish.
7: Don't tell me what to do. No one tells me what to do.
4: While Ned was on his way to, well, steal the player from Mrs. Collins, the rest of the club was having an emergency meeting in the fort.
2: He's acting like a creep. I think we should just let him be a creep.
3: He does this sometimes, and he always comes back around. It's the way he is. We should just let it pass.
8: Well, he is being mean, and I don't want to be around him right now.
1: Guys, what about the stain? What about the scarlet stain on his arm?
2: I don't know. It's worse.
1: Don't you get it? He's going down a dark path right now. When he does that, the stain spreads.
8: So he sins and the stain gets bigger? Oh, come on.
2: That doesn't make sense.
1: We can't just leave him alone. He's going, bad. He needs our help or things could get very, bad.
3: Goose, how bad?
1: The kind of bad that I'm afraid will hurt him for the rest of his life.
5: Hello in there. Hello, sir. Are you awake?
11: I do not require sleep. What do you have for me?
5: Really? Never need sleep? Not even Friday nights? Boy, I do. By the end of the week, I'm exhausted and...
11: What do you have for me?
5: Oh, yes. Good news. Very good news. It's going just like you thought. That boy has a lot of pride, I'd say. Says he's an island.
11: He said that?
5: Well, he did.
11: Excellent. As long as he stays by himself, he is mine. Is he getting the player?
5: He is this very moment. I expect he'll have it back in his basement within the hour. But then what? How do we destroy it?
11: Is Ned working with the chemicals you suggested?
5: Oh, yes. The place is just filled with fumes. What with the varnishes and the cleaners and all.
11: You need to be sure that there is a deep pile of rags soaked with those chemicals. On the ground before you, you have two red balls.
5: Oh, yes, I see them right there.
11: Put one of them under the rags, and you will have 5 minutes before it bursts into flames and burns the player into ash.
5: Wow, like a time bomb or something. Oh, my, I should think that would do it. That'll catch the whole house on fire, too, don't you think?
11: Yes, I believe it will.
12: Hi, I'm Landon from Mount Pleasant, North Carolina. Don't go away. There's more Paws and Tails coming right up.
0: We have some parents with me today that would love to tell you what they think about the fun, the biblical teaching, and the music of Paws and Tails. Go right ahead, please.
13: Well, I love...
0: Closer to the microphone, please.
13: Oh, sorry. I love that Paws and Tails is fun for kids and parents. I kind of expect my kids learn from the episodes, but so do we.
0: I love that. Now, don't miss an episode of Paws and Tails right here on this amazing station.
5: Is it ready?
7: I think so.
5: Now you gotta try it sometime.
7: Yeah, I guess so.
5: Now, son, now.
14: Item 93 is a rather crude oil lamp.
0: Nuts!
5: Was that terrible?
7: We just carved a groove in the cylinder. I think the arm is too heavy.
5: Was that Mr. Collins?
7: Yeah, it was. Now, if I use a rubber band... No, a counterweight. Yeah, a counterweight.
5: That was Mr. Collins? Curious.
7: Why? What did you expect?
5: I don't know. I just thought he would sound more evil.
7: Mr. Collins? Who have you been talking to? He was a great man.
5: Well, that's what you said.
7: Hey, be careful with that stuff.
5: Ever so sorry. Here, I'll wipe it up. Throw me some rags, will you? Won't take but a minute to get this all mopped up. Where can I put these wet rags?
7: The trash can over there is fine.
5: Oh, yeah. That'll do nicely. Oh, yes. Very nicely indeed.
15: Hey, Ned, you down there?
5: Woo-hoo! Gotta go, son. See you later.
16: Close the window behind me now.
8: Hey, it's kind of creepy down here.
7: Who said you could come down here?
2: And hello to you, too.
8: Stacy.
2: Your mom told us we could come down.
7: Ah! Well, I guess it's too late for you guys to do anything about it anyway.
8: About what? Oh, the fumes down here are terrible. Oh, you shouldn't be down here.
1: Look, Ned, we brought our projects. Stacy has her photo of Wildwood. Look.
7: Yeah, great.
1: Look, I painted a... Well, I started to paint the bay, and then I painted the mountains, and, well, then I decided to paint something completely different.
3: What is that?
7: That is my project.
1: You made a mock player, too.
7: Oh, no, no. I made a real player.
2: No kidding. It really works?
7: Yes. Well, almost. It will by tomorrow when we turn in our projects.
8: Hey, what's this?
7: Will you quit poking around in my stuff?
2: That's the player. Mrs. Collins' player. Did she say you could take it?
7: She said you could take the camera.
3: You stole Mrs. Collins' player?
7: I did not. I borrowed it.
1: This is not a good place to be right now. The fumes and stuff. We should get out of here.
7: Well, I wish you would get out. Get out now. All of you.
1: Something's not right in here.
2: It's Ned. He's out of control.
7: When my player is on permanent display, you will all see that I'm not just any old... the trash can!
3: Get out! Everyone, get out of here before the whole place goes up!
7: Oh, no! What have I done?
2: Stacy, what are you doing? Stacy, get away from that!
3: If I can just put the lid on a trash can, maybe...
1: Good thinking, Stace.
3: We gotta get it out of here! Grab it! It's hotter than a stove. Here, Stace, use the towel as a hot pad.
2: Okay, let's go.
1: Be careful.
2: Careful. Okay, look out.
3: Watch out for that step.
7: No.
3: Here we go.
1: Ned, are you okay?
7: I'm gonna burn my whole house down.
1: But we're here now. We're not gonna let that happen.
2: Look out the window. They got it into the yard.
3: Come on, Stace. Just a little farther.
2: Oh.
3: Stace, you okay?
2: Yeah, you?
3: Just barely.
2: You guys okay?
3: Fine. But Ned's lawn will never be the same.
1: Ned, you okay?
7: I've been stupid and mean, and I stole from Mrs. Collins. What have I done?
4: Well, in all of the scrambling around in Ned's basement, Goose's painting was ruined, and Stacy's photograph of the town had been stepped on and torn. Ned apologized to the club and even to Mrs. Collins. The stain on his arm went back down to only his hand. But since he just could not humble himself enough to repent and ask forgiveness from God, the stain remained on his hand just like it was before. Since most of their projects had been ruined, the club had a special meeting and decided how they were going to handle the project problem.
2: Good morning, Miss Harbor.
17: Well, good morning.
8: Morning.
17: Good morning, all of you. What brings you all in so early?
3: We're presenting our project.
17: Fine. You can just set them up on the counter. Now make sure your names are on them because...
2: We only have one project.
17: But you all were working on one.
7: Yeah, well, we had a little accident. Some of them got wrecked.
17: I see.
2: So we voted on what was left and we want... Well, we all voted on this one.
17: A picture of you all?
2: It was the only other picture I took.
3: And we decided that the thing we like best about living in Wildwood...
7: is our friends.
17: I think that this is wonderful. And since it is the only project turned in by the third grade class, this will go on...
7: Permanent display. Yeah, we know. We want future generations to know about our friends.
17: I have a feeling that future generations will indeed know about you all. I just have a feeling.
18: Let me tell you a little something about this. Come on now, come in, listen.

0: It's always good to have some good friends around, you know?
1: That's right.
0: So let me tell you the truth. God sends you people who care, like Moses, Adam, and Ruth. They had their sidekicks right there. If y'all don't know who they are, look them up. So when you're stuck in a pinch and God sends help, don't refuse.

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0: three, four, or maybe even more. That's right.
1: To order a copy of today's program, The Island of Ned, just log on to pawsandtails.org. The Island of Ned was written and directed by David Carl. The song Ones Become Twos was written by Sandy Howell and Mark Edward Lewis. 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Paws and Tails is an Insight for Living production. And thank you, Julie. We miss you.
2: Welcome to The Pond, a place where laughter and learning go together like a new car and that strange and unexplainable new car smell. Today, Methuselah the alligator leaves town, and the rest of the creatures become afraid to be alone.
3: We'll stay up in shifts tonight. The one guarding the house will be armed with a pool noodle and a horn.
2: And sure enough, something approaches.
4: You guys hit him with the noodles, I'll tickle him with my feathers.
5: That sounds good. I like it.
6: I hope he's ticklish.
2: Later, a surprise story about Jake the mailman.
7: My own story? I gotta call my mother.
2: Discover what happened when Jake first started his route. Coming up on The Pond.

0: It was a rather normal day at the pond. For the moment.
1: Gentlemen, I'll be out of town for a few days,
0: said Methuselah the alligator.
1: I'm visiting some relatives on the other side of the state.
2: That's great. I hope you have a wonderful time,
0: said Tony the frog.
3: I'll pick up your mail for you,
0: offered Bill the duck.
4: I'll eat your food,
0: said Floyd the turtle.
2: You have any idea what alligators eat?
4: Leafy greens like I do. Donuts like I do.
2: They eat meat. Large chunks of meat. Bigger than you.
4: Well, I'll eat his desserts then.
2: I think he eats meat for dessert too.
4: That's not a very balanced diet.
3: Methuselah, I don't remember you leaving for more than a few hours.
1: I don't like to go far. I'm not much of a traveler. But I have a lot of new nephews and nieces I haven't seen in a while. I feel it's important to be in their lives when I can.
4: Would the dessert meat be dipped in, say, chocolate?
2: You're reaching, my friend.
4: Sprinkled with powdered sugar?
2: You're talking like a leaf eater, Floyd.
1: Floyd, there might be some chocolate chips in my cupboard, but ask your mother first.
4: Okay.
0: And with that, Methuselah was off, and things seemed fairly normal without their wise friend.
3: I have a theology question.
2: Save it.
0: Except, of course, for a few deep and meaningful questions that went temporarily unanswered.
4: I have a silly question that has no answer, but a really wise person knows how to respond without making me feel unintelligent.
2: Save it!
0: But that night, things took a decidedly uncomfortable turn.
5: Oh, what? You gotta be kidding. What time is it?
3: It's only 10:15. Open the door!
2: Yeah, well, 10:15 is still late. I know lots of folks who are in bed by 8:30. Bill, what are you doing here so late?
3: I can't say, but can I stay here tonight?
2: Are you kidding me? Why? Is your heater broken?
3: No.
2: Oven?
3: No.
2: Your electricity out or something?
3: No. I'm afraid, okay? I'll admit it, I'm afraid.
2: Of what?
3: Well, lots of things. Methuselah's out of town. I didn't think it was any big deal. Then I heard a noise.
2: What kind of noise?
3: I'm not sure. It was so faint I couldn't tell, but it kind of reminded me that the one creature who makes me feel safe around here is Methuselah, and now he's gone.
2: I hadn't thought of that. Thanks a lot.
3: Can I stay here?
2: Please do.
0: And so they made a bed for Bill on Tony's couch.
2: Actually, it pulls out into a bed.
0: So they pulled out the bed from the sofa, and Bill quickly fell asleep. Moments later.
3: It's morning already?
2: Hey, that can't be. My clock says 10:25 p.m.
4: Hey, Tony, let me in.
3: Floyd?
4: Bill?
2: Whoa, what is that? It's catching my pajamas on fire. Put it out.
4: Sorry, it's my flashlight. I was kind of scared, so I got my 40 billion candle power flashlight out.
3: You singed my feathers.
4: Whoops, sorry.
2: Why are you afraid?
4: Methuselah's out of town. Do you know how scary it is out there?
2: Come on in, buddy.
0: And so he did. The next day, the three of them got together and made a plan.
2: Okay, we got work to do. There's nobody to protect us for the next week. So we need to protect ourselves. We'll stay up in shifts tonight. The one guarding the house will be armed with a pool noodle and a horn.
4: That should stop anybody.
2: We also need to build a moat around my house.
3: Good. Land-only scary creatures can't navigate a moat.
2: And we'll want to build a 20-foot fence with razor wire at the top.
4: This will be cool.
2: Safe. I'm looking for safe.
0: So that day, they began work on the project. The trouble is...
3: Don't look now, but the sun is setting.
4: How could it do that to us?
2: The moat's only 6 inches deep and 5 inches wide.
4: Well, it'll stop all small land-only scary creatures.
2: We haven't even started on the fence.
0: But it was too late. Dark was fast approaching. The three of them huddled in Tony's house.
5: I double-bolted the doors, and I shut and locked the windows.
3: Did you cap the plumbing? What if something comes through the plumbing?
5: You mean like water?
3: I just want to feel safe, okay?
4: You guys should grow a shell so you can do this. I got cable in here.
2: Floyd, come out of there. That's not fair.
4: Oh, I didn't know this was about being fair. Hey, if something comes in here, are you guys going to run slowly like me just to be fair?
2: Afraid not.
4: See ya in the morning.
3: Is there room in there for me?
4: Sorry, no wasted space. Nighty-night.
0: Later in the evening, when it was Floyd's turn to stand guard, there was a noise.
4: Who goes there? I said, who goes there?
6: Floyd decided to poke his feet and head out of his shell and run.
4: Guys, wake up!
5: What is it?
3: Is it my shift?
4: There's something out there.
5: It's the wild. There are a lot of things out there.
4: There's something out there nearby.
5: Okay, get the noodles. Everybody, come on.
6: The three of them got the noodles and huddled in the corner.
3: You guys hit him with the noodles. I'll tickle him with my feathers.
5: That sounds good. I like it.
4: I hope he's ticklish.
6: They waited quietly.
4: Let's not wait so quietly. That way, we don't hear him, and we won't be so scared.
6: And so they waited noisily, staying up all night, playing ping pong and checkers and backgammon and Monopoly. The next morning, when the sun came up, they fell asleep. But by afternoon, they awoke.
2: Okay, we got problems. We need to improve the security of this place.
3: I've got a bulldozer on the way. The moat will be ready.
2: Good man!
4: I'm installing motion detector floodlights every 5 feet. One movement turns night into day. Check it out.
2: All right. Tonight we sleep like babies.
6: And that night they did sleep like babies. Like real babies, who are often actually awake at night. Only they weren't crying much.
4: I hear something.
2: They can't possibly get past our security. Bill, did you pull up the drawbridge?
3: I did one better. I burned it to the ground. There's no way they'll get over here on that thing now.
4: How will we get across in the morning?
3: Oh, that's right. You guys don't fly.
4: There's that sound again.
2: Why aren't the floodlights picking this guy up?
3: I don't like this.
2: I'm going out there.
4: Tony!
2: I have to. I can't take this.
3: The floodlight!
2: I can't see!
3: Boy, those are bright.
4: A trillion candle power. Cool, eh?
2: Cool? My eyes are burning.
3: Let them adjust.
2: Too late. I got brightness embedded in my retina.
7: Will you gentlemen please keep it down?
4: Huh? Who said that?
7: I'm having trouble sleeping, and I'm battling a cold. I don't mean to be rude.
4: Hey, a butterfly.
7: Hi, Mr. Turtle.
3: So you've been making that crackling noise?
7: I sleep under the leaves. Why?
4: It scared us.
7: Crackling leaves scare you?
4: Noise at night scares us.
3: You must be terrified out there all alone.
7: Not at all. When I'm a little frightened at night, I recite Psalm 91.
2: See, this again is a place where we need Methuselah. I'm sure he can tell us what Psalm 91 says.
7: He who dwells in the shelter of the Most High will rest in the shadow of the Almighty.
3: Isn't there a verse about angels in there?
7: Verse 11. For he will command his angels concerning you to guard you in all your ways.
4: Wow, that's some pretty good protection. Better than a pool noodle.
7: We are very well taken care of, my friends.

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0: It was a friendly day at the pond.
1: Hey, Methuselah.
2: Hey, Bill.
3: Hey, you, Floyd.
1: Hi, Tony.
0: Said Bill the duck, Methuselah the alligator, Tony the frog, and Floyd the turtle. In that order.
3: Great day for a story, Mr. Narrator. Just don't do one about me. I'm kind of tired, okay?
0: No problem.
1: You did me last time, I think, so I can use a break also if you don't mind.
0: I don't mind at all.
1: And I have a book I'm trying to read, so if you can, keep the focus off of me, okay?
0: I think I can do that. Today's story isn't about Tony, Floyd, Bill, or even Methuselah.
1: Oh, good. I thought for sure I was next.
2: That doesn't leave many options.
0: Today's story is about the mailman.
4: I got letters. Methuselah.
2: Thanks.
4: Bill.
1: Thank you, Mr. Mailman.
4: Floyd.
1: All right.
4: And this package smells like garlic. Gotta be yours, Tony.
3: A no-look mail sorter? You're good, man.
4: 13 years on the routes, you learn some things, you know what I mean?
0: Which brings us to our story.
1: That's right. It's about you, mailman.
4: Don't kid me like that.
3: It's true.
4: Yeah, come on, don't. I mean, everybody at the pond dreams of being the center of a story. So to tease a guy like that, it's just not right.
2: I heard the narrator say it myself.
4: Really? Me? My own story? I gotta call my mother.
3: He's serious.
4: Ma, hi, it's me. Right, guess what? You're not gonna believe this. I'm gonna be the center of a pond story. Really? Me? Huh? Oh, yeah. I'll be home right after my route. No, I won't be late. Fred? Sure, eggs, lettuce, I'll do it. See you then. Bye-bye.
3: A grocery list.
4: Good news, makes her hungry.
0: It was quite a few years ago.
4: Here he goes, all about me, I can't stand it.
0: Our mailman, whose name is Jake, was one of the finer mailmen around. And because he was so good, his route was expanded to include, for the first time, the pond.
4: I got mail for a William.
1: Bill, that would be me. Thank you. Hey, you're new around here.
4: You know, new is a relative term. Hassium 265 has a lifespan of 0.0036 seconds. By that perspective, I've had this route for 1 million years.
1: What is Hassium 265?
4: An isotope.
1: What's an isotope?
4: Okay, I'm new here. And I also have mail for Methuselah.
2: Thank you very much.
4: And then I have a bunch of donuts in a box, but the name is smudged.
1: Those are mine, thanks.
4: I'm sorry, but as a member of the United States Postal Service, I cannot provide you with mail I can't fully identify.
1: It says, Floyd, the pond. I'm Floyd. This is the pond.
4: Hey, look, I believe that you're Floyd. Part of my training as a postal worker is to be able to keenly identify truth from fiction. I'm equally certain this is the pond. But I can only make out Lloyd. The first letter, smudged, see?
3: And what do you think the first letter might be? G? Gloyd? K? Cloyd? A? Alloyd?
4: You must be Tony.
3: That's me.
4: I have a letter for you as well.
3: All right.
1: Wait a minute. What are you going to do with my donuts?
4: You know, it kind of looks like a P.
1: Floyd, that's me. I'm Floyd.
4: I'll have to send this back to the home office to be inspected.
1: No, they'll get stale.
2: Look, Jake. You know, logically, it's gotta be an F. It looks like an F, smudged. There's no other name in these parts that matches the rest of the letter. Look, if you clear it up a bit, you can see it's an F.
4: Sir, might I remind you that tampering with United States mail is a felony?
3: Might I remind you that alligators have large teeth?
2: Tony, stop that. I don't bite.
4: In case you do, I carry mace.
2: You won't need it around here.
1: Is that mint spray?
4: Pepper.
1: Oh, yummy.
3: I want to see you mace an alligator.
2: No need. I'm just going to use reason. I'm certain you understand reason, Jake.
4: Yes, reason tells me I am not 100% certain of the name on this box of donuts, so back into the shop it goes.
0: And so, Jake took the donuts back to the shop, where a group of scientists tested the name to see what all the options could be.
5: I've used liquid nitrogen, helium, potassium, citric acid, and peanut butter.
4: Try glue.
5: Okay.
4: Molasses.
5: Sure.
4: Mustard.
5: Right, right.
4: And some methylchloroethylthiazolinone.
5: And I'd find that where? Down by the reactor?
4: Everyday shampoo.
5: Of course, yes.
0: 3 weeks and $1.25 million later, they came back with the result.
5: Floyd.
4: Yep. Floyd.
0: And so the donuts were brought to Floyd.
4: I have a package for Floyd the turtle.
1: Hey, the donuts. Mmm,
5: Yuck!
3: Well, they are a couple of weeks old.
5: No, I knew that. There's something else.
4: Well, it could be any of several hundred chemicals used to determine the intent of the person writing your name on the package. I wouldn't recommend eating what's in there now.
5: You wouldn't? They're still in the general shape of donuts. Can't be that bad.
4: Oh, and Tony, here's a letter you sent a week ago. I'm returning it because it doesn't have a stamp on it.
3: What? I can't believe I forgot that.
4: What a shame.
3: Did it just now get returned to you?
4: No, it never left. I noticed it as you handed it to me.
3: Then why didn't you say anything?
4: It's none of my business.
3: If you're the mailman, whose business is it?
4: Yours and yours alone. Gotta finish my route, gentlemen. Good day.
0: And with that, Jake was off.
3: Anybody got a stamp?
6: I can't believe that guy.
5: You know, I kind of like the taste of some of these chemicals.
3: That's enough, Floyd. Throw the box away. Now just walk away.
5: I'm trying.
0: The next day, as mailmen often do, Jake returned.
4: I got mail for Methuselah, Tony, Floyd, and Bill. Hello? Hello? That's strange. They're usually dying to get their mail. I guess I'll leave it in their mailboxes, wherever those are.
0: It was true. The creatures at the pond normally were so anxious for their mail, they received it by hand every day. But today, they were having so much fun on the rope swing over the pond, they forgot all about it. It was about then that Jake thought to himself,
4: "Hey, I wonder why they didn't invite me to go on the rope swing with them." Huh.
0: So Jake went over to where the gang was playing.
6: Jake!
4: Hey there, Bill.
6: Just leave the mail in my box. I don't need it right now.
4: Well, okay.
3: Hey, it's good to see you, Jake.
4: Yeah?
3: I'm expecting a letter from a good friend. Anything there for me?
4: Well, just junk mail, if I remember right.
3: Just put it in my mailbox.
4: I already did.
3: Great, thanks. See you tomorrow.
4: Okay, bye.
0: Jake was sad that he didn't get invited to swim with the others, so he left. The next day, right on schedule, he returned to deliver the mail.
4: Okay, I got junk mail, but not just that. Today I got a lot of cool-looking junk mail. Colorful envelopes disguised as something you want.
0: But there was silence.
4: Again?
0: Jake searched the pond. Sure enough, there they were, having fun.
4: I don't get it. I'm fun. Why don't I get asked to do things with them? Not even a note.
0: Jake then came up with a plan.
4: I have an idea.
0: A plan to make the others like him.
4: This ought to work.
0: The next day, he arrived empty-handed.
4: Oh, you guys are here today, are you?
5: Mail!
2: Hello, Jake.
4: Hello there, Methuselah.
6: Did I get anything today?
4: Yes, but I didn't bring it.
6: You what? I don't think it's a you what kind of question you mean. I think you mean you didn't what.
3: That takes too long to say. Doesn't have the same impact.
4: I don't think you mean the question anyway. It's my understanding you intend to emphasize your displeasure with my action or inaction.
3: He's right.
6: Okay, I'm just looking for accuracy here.
5: Did I get any mail?
4: Yep, but I didn't bring it.
5: Okay. How is it I'm supposed to respond?
3: You what?
5: You what?
3: Good.
4: Sorry, gentlemen. Your mail is being withheld back at the station. It seems you didn't properly register this zone with the post office, so we've had to take it off the route. I'm coming to you as a friend to inform you of the seemingly impossible to avoid predicament you're in.
2: This makes no sense.
4: Yeah, that's what I told him back at the office. I fought hard for you guys.
5: You what?
3: No, this is a you did.
5: Oh.
4: Yes, I did. But you're unzoned. No mail of any sort can legally come down here. I threatened to quit my job, even.
6: Don't do that.
4: I saw an injustice, and I'm willing to battle.
2: Really? You shouldn't lose your job over this.
4: Well, I was told it was no use.
3: Okay, boys, let's go down to the post office and talk to these guys.
4: Oh, no. You go down there, and they'll take this zone off the route permanently.
5: Then what are we gonna do?
4: I'll handle it.
6: We don't want you to lose your job over this.
4: My friends, don't worry. I'll find a way.
0: And with that, Jake was gone.
3: I can't believe this. Holding our mail. Non-zone.
5: What will we do for mail?
6: What did they do before the days of mail?
5: Email.
2: Actually, email is relatively new. I think before mail, creatures actually talked to each other.
3: Forget what they did before. Let's figure out what's next and do that.
6: This is getting rather complicated.
5: How will I write my congressman?
3: I thought you couldn't write yet.
5: I send him pictures. I'm sure he puts them on the office fridge.
2: I have a feeling we'll be getting mail again very soon.
3: You got a plan?
2: No, a hunch.
0: In fact, Methuselah was right. The very next day...
4: Mail! I got mail for everybody.
3: All right.
5: Woohoo!
6: How'd you do that?
4: I pulled a few strings.
7: On our mail?
4: No, it's a figure of speech.
6: It means he worked hard to get our mail.
4: Well, friends do that for friends.
2: Yes, they do.
4: I guess you might even say I'm a hero.
2: So you got our zone reinstated?
4: That might take some time.
2: Right now, no mail can come here.
4: Nope.
2: Not even special deliveries?
4: I might be able to get you a special delivery. What do you need?
3: Special delivery for Methuselah?
8: Wow, you're quick. Very impressive, Jake.
2: I'm Methuselah.
3: Sign here.
2: Okay.
3: Thank you.
4: How about that?
2: Jake, I think you have some explaining to do.
7: Yeah, how'd you pull that off so fast? And without even knowing what Methuselah wanted specially delivered.
4: Hard to say.
2: Jake, is there really a zone problem with the pond?
4: No.
7: You lied?
4: Guys, I'm sorry. I just wanted to be your friend.
8: Gee, I can't think of anything I want more in a friend than someone who withholds my mail.
2: I don't think he wanted to make trouble. I think Jake wanted to be a hero.
6: And get our mail back.
4: You're right, Methuselah. It's because of the other day. You guys went off to play and didn't invite me.
8: Well, to be honest, you weren't very nice to us before.
2: To get a friend, you need to be a friend.
4: I see that. You guys are good friends to each other.
9: That day, Jake learned that you need to be the kind of friend you want to have.
8: Didn't Methuselah just say that?
9: Not in those words.
8: No, he did it in fewer words.
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9: Big Mouth Bass.
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1: This is the Alaska Department of Fish and Game in King Salmon with an announcement for permit holders in the Naknek, Quijac, Egigic, and Ugashik districts. The time is 12 noon and the date is Saturday, July 11th. In the Naknek, Quijac district, escapement on the Naknek River from midnight to 10 a.m. today was 11,000 for a total escapement of 764,000. The Alagnak River total escapement is 908,000. The Quijac River total escapement is 2.6 million, and the Quijac in-river estimate is 80,000. Harvest on July 10th was 600,000 fish for a total of 3.6 million. There are 434 vessels registered to fish in the district, and there will be 472 in 48 hours. The Naknek Quijac district will open to drift gillnet gear for an 8.5 hour period from 10:30 p.m. Saturday, July 11th until 7 a.m. Sunday, July 12th, and again for a 6 hour period from 10 a.m. until 4 p.m. on Sunday, July 12th. The current set gillnet fishing period in the Naknek Quijac District will be extended for 25 hours from 3 p.m. Saturday, July 11th until 4 p.m. Sunday, July 12th. In the Egigic District, total escapement is 1.7 million and the in-river estimate is 50,000 fish. Harvest on July 10th was 305,000 fish for a season total of 7.4 million. The Egigic District will open to commercial fishing with drift gillnet gear for 7 hours from 8:30 p.m. Saturday, July 11th until 3:30 a.m. on Sunday, July 12th, and again for 7 hours from 8:30 a.m. until 3:30 p.m. on Sunday, July 12th. Commercial fishing with set gillnet gear will open for 8 hours from 9 p.m. Saturday, July 11th until 5 a.m. on Sunday, July 12th, and again for 8 hours from 8:30 a.m. until 4:30 p.m. on Sunday, July 12th. In the Ugashik District, total escapement is 1.2 million and the in-river estimate is 275,000 fish. Harvest on July 10th was 292,000 fish for a season total of 4.5 million. The Ugashik District will open to drift and set gillnet gear for 16 hours from 7 a.m. until 11 p.m. on Sunday, July 12th. Permit holders in the Naknek, Quijac, Egigic, and Ugashik districts should stand by at 12 noon on Sunday, July 12th. For the next possible announcement. This has been the Alaska Department of Fish and Game and King Salmon.
2: This is the Alaska Department of Fish and Game in Dillingham with an announcement regarding commercial fishing in the Nooshaghak District. This is Westside Salmon Announcement Number 26, issued Friday, July 10 at 3 o'clock p.m. The Nooshaghak River King Salmon Escapement was 318 yesterday for a cumulative of 32,648. Harvest in the Nooshaghak District yesterday was 245,000 for a season total of 7.7 million sockeye salmon. There are 237 vessels and 324 permits registered to fish in the Nooshaghak District. The cumulative harvest percentages are currently 75% drift and 25% set. Commercial fishing with set gillnets in the Wood River Special Harvest Area will close as scheduled at 1 o'clock a.m. Saturday, July 11. Commercial fishing in the Wood River Special Harvest Area with set gillnets will open from 5 o'clock a.m. Saturday, July 11th until 1 o'clock a.m. Sunday, July 12th, from 5 o'clock a.m. Sunday, July 12th until 1 o'clock a.m. Monday, July 13th, and from 5 o'clock a.m. Monday, July 13th until 1 o'clock a.m. Tuesday, July 14th. This has been the Alaska Department of Fish and Game in Dillingham.
3: Hello, Bristol Bay. My name is Dave Perkins, Station Director for KAKN. Thanks for listening. Did you know that many of Jesus' disciples were commercial fishermen, just like many of you or your family members? They spent their lives taking small wooden boats out with nets to catch fish and sell at the market. One disciple named John and his brother Andrew were such salty and hardworking men that they had the nickname Sons of Thunder. Another disciple, Peter, was also a fisherman, and he told Jesus that he was such a sinful and worldly guy that Jesus should just go away from him. I think we can all understand the type of guys these fishermen were before they were called to be one of Jesus' closest friends and disciples. John wrote one of the four gospel books named after him. For the fishing season, we wanted to read a chapter a day of John's gospel. For the fishing season, we wanted to read a chapter a day of John.

0: found Simon Peter and the other disciples. "The one whom Jesus loved," she said, "they have taken the Lord's body out of the tomb, and we don't know where they have put it." Peter and the other disciples started out for the tomb. They were both running, but the other disciples outran Peter and reached the tomb first. They stopped and looked in and saw the linen wrappings lying there, but he didn't go in. Then Simon Peter arrived and went inside. He also noticed the linen wrappings lying there, while the cloth that had covered Jesus was folded up and lying apart from the other wrappings. Then the disciples who had reached the tomb first also went in, and he saw and believed, for until then they still had understood the scriptures that said Jesus must rise from the dead. Then they went home. Jesus appears to Mary Magdalene. Mary was standing outside the tomb crying, and as she wept, she stood and looked in. She saw two white-robed angels, one sitting at the head and the other at the foot of the place where the body of Jesus had been lying. "Dear women, why are you crying?" the angels asked her. "Because they have taken away my Lord," she replied, "and I don't know where they have put him." She turned to leave and saw someone standing there. It was Jesus, but she did not recognize him. "Dear woman, why are you crying?" Jesus asked her. "Who are you looking for?" She thought he was the gardener. "Sir," she said, "if you have taken him away, tell me where you have put him, and I will go and get him." "Mary," Jesus said. She turned to him and cried out, "Rabboni," which is Hebrew for teacher. "Don't cling to me," Jesus said, "for I haven't yet ascended to the Father. But go find my brothers and tell them I am ascending to my Father and your Father, to my God and your God." Mary Magdalene found the disciples and told them, "I have seen the Lord." Then she gave them his message. Jesus appears to his disciples. That Sunday evening, the disciples were meeting behind locked doors because they were afraid of the Jewish leaders. Suddenly, Jesus was standing there among them. "Peace be with you," he said as he spoke. He showed them the wounds in his hands and his side. They were filled with joy when they saw the Lord. Again he said, "Peace be with you. As the Father has sent me, so I am sending you." Then he breathed on them and said, "Receive the Holy Spirit. If you forgive anyone's sin, they are forgiven. If you do not forgive them, they are not forgiven." Jesus appears to Thomas. One of the 12 disciples, Thomas, nicknamed the twin, was not with the others when Jesus came. They told him, "We have seen the Lord." But he replied, "I won't believe it unless I see nail wounds in his hand. Put my finger into them and place my hand into the wound in his side." 8 days later, the disciples were together again. At this time, Thomas was with them. The doors were locked, but suddenly, as before, Jesus was standing among them. "Peace be with you," he said. Then he said to Thomas, "Put your finger here and look at my hands. Put your hand into the wound in my side. Don't be faithless any longer, believer." "My Lord and my God," Thomas exclaimed. Then Jesus told him, "You believe because you have seen me. Blessed are those who believe without seeing me." The disciples saw Jesus do many other miraculous signs in addition to the ones recorded in the books. But these are written so that you may continue to believe that Jesus is the Messiah and the Son of God, and that he, believing in him, you will have life by the power of his name.
1: 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We hope you'll tune in tomorrow as we continue the story of how John and his fisherman friends became followers of Jesus. My name is Dave Perkins on KAKN, the voice of Bristol Bay.
2: 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President Trump with a warning.
3: President Trump taking to his Truth Social page with a clear message for Iran, where leaders have threatened to kill him. The president writing, 1,000 missiles are locked and loaded and aimed at the Islamic Republic of Iran, with thousands more to immediately follow should the Iranian government act on its threat, pronounced in many corners of the globe, to assassinate or attempt to assassinate the sitting president of the United States of America. In this case, me. Orders have already been given, and the U.S. military is ready, willing, and able for a one-year

0: year period of time, subject to extension, to completely decimate and destroy all areas of Iran.
1: Correspondent Laura Winters. A close call for a man who was partially sucked out of an airplane window shortly after takeoff on a Ryanair flight from Greece to Germany.
2: Passengers told Greek media many people had fallen asleep or closed their eyes when they heard a loud bang like a tire bursting. Oxygen masks dropped and the plane began to lose altitude. One passenger said people were panicking and screaming, and one passenger was partially sucked out of the window. People seated nearby pulled him back in. A local hospital says the passenger was treated for neck and shoulder injuries and friction burns. About 6 minutes after departure, flight records show the aircraft climbed past 15,000 feet, then immediately descended to about 6,000 feet to burn fuel for 30 minutes before returning to Greece. I'm Ed Donahue.
1: A widespread and dangerous heat wave is building across the U.S. with triple-digit highs expected in the Southwest and Great Plains this weekend. The heat will spread eastward under a dome of high pressure that meteorologists say could trap oppressive temperatures for a week or more in as much as two-thirds of the continental U.S. This is SRN News. Americans weigh in on faith and country.
3: A new poll from the Public Religion Research Institute finds that 44% of Americans agree that God has granted America a special role in human history, down from a high of 64% back in 2013. 6 in 10 adults agree that the country is in danger of losing its culture and identity, including its traditional identity as a predominantly Christian nation. And Americans are about split 50-50 on whether the values of Islam are at odds with American values. Michael Herring reporting.
1: Federal authorities have arrested a New York woman accused of trying to send $30,000 to an Islamic terrorist group operating in the Palestinian territories. Catherine Washburn is alleged to have told Palestine Islamic Jihad that she wishes every day were October the 7th, a reference to the 2023 Hamas attack on Israel. Washburn has been charged with attempting to provide material support resources. This is SRN News. Kia America has issued a new recall for nearly 463,000 of its Telluride SUVs.
4: It's urging owners to again park their vehicles outside and away from buildings after several customers reported fires following previous repairs. The recall announced this week by the National Highway Traffic Safety Administration replaces a prior one Kia initiated in 2024. Certain Tellurides from the 2020 to 2024 model years are affected. The front power seat motor of these vehicles may overheat due to a stuck slide knob. To address the hazard, Kia's new fix will be for dealers to install an electronic fuse assembly free of charge. Keith Peters reporting.
1: Apple on Friday accused OpenAI of stealing trade secrets as it seeks to build its own hardware for ChatGPT. More details at SRNNews.com.
5: Hello, Bristol Bay. My name is Maggie Johnson. It's time to take a look at the weather forecast from the King Salmon, Dillingham, and Anchorage airports. From King Salmon, today it'll be cloudy with occasional light rain. The high will be 53. Winds will be southwest at 15 to 25 miles an hour. The chance of rain is 60%. Tonight will be cloudy in the evening with showers after midnight. The low will be 44. Winds will be south at 10 to 15 miles an hour. The chance of rain is 60%. Tomorrow there'll be rain showers in the morning, becoming more intermittent in the afternoon. The high will be 53. Winds will be southwest at 10 to 20 miles an hour. The chance of rain is 50%. From the Dillingham Airport, today it'll be cloudy. The high will be 54. Winds will be southwest at 15 to 25 miles an hour. Tonight, rain showers early, becoming a steady light rain overnight. Low will be near 45. Winds will be south at 10 to 20 miles an hour. The chance of rain is 80%. Tomorrow there'll be rain showers early with overcast skies later in the day. The high will be around 55. Winds will be southwest at 10 to 20 miles an hour. The chance of rain is 50%. From the Ted Stevens International Airport in Anchorage, today mostly cloudy skies and a few showers in the afternoon. The high will be 63. Winds will be west to southwest at 10 to 15 miles an hour. The chance of rain is 30%. Tonight will be cloudy skies early, then off and on again rain showers overnight. The low will be 54. Winds will be southwest at 5 to 10 miles an hour. The chance of rain is 50%. Tomorrow there will be cloudy skies with showers. The high will be around 60. Winds will be southwest at 5 to 10 miles an hour. The chance of rain is 50%. For today's tides, at the entrance of the Naknek River at 7.05 p.m., it's a low tide at negative 2.2 feet. At the entrance of the Egigic River at 5.47 p.m., it's a low tide at negative 2.7 feet. At Clark's Point, Nishkik Bay, at 6:55 p.m., it's a low tide at negative 2.1 feet. In the marine forecast, in the Bristol Bay waters for Area 761, Bristol Bay from Port Hyde to Cape Chichikov out to 15 nautical miles. Today, there's a west wind at 25 knots. Seas will be at 6 feet. Tonight, there will be a southwest wind at 15 knots. Seas will be at 5 feet. Tomorrow, there will be a southwest wind at 20 knots. Seas will be at 6 feet. For Area 762, Bristol Bay from Cape Chichikov to Cape Pierce out to 15 nautical miles. Today, there's a southwest wind at 25 knots. Seas will be at 6 feet. Tonight, there will be a southwest wind at 15 knots. Seas will be at 4 feet with rain showers. Tomorrow, there will be a west wind at 20 knots. Seas will be at 5 feet. 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
6: I was scared to walk in the woods, but I trusted Grandma to lead me through, and I'm glad I did.
7: You got to experience so much more that way. Happy Sunday and welcome to Keys for Kids. My name is Zach. I'm so glad that you're here. Do your parents ever decide to do things that don't make any sense to you? Then you probably know how the Israelites felt in the wilderness. They had to learn to trust God even when they couldn't figure out what He was doing. We have to learn to trust God too. Just like trusting your parents, you might not always understand what God is doing, but when you trust Him, you'll find He has some amazing blessings for you along the way. That way you can follow Proverbs 3:6, which says, "In all your ways submit to Him, and He will make your paths straight." And now for our story. It's called Accepting the Scenic Route. "Where are we going, Grandma?" Daisy asked. Grandma opened the gate separating her backyard from the woods behind it. "A place you'll enjoy," she replied with a smile. As they walked through the woods, Daisy noticed little chipmunks scurrying up tree trunks, making her giggle. When the wind whistled through the piney limbs, Daisy clung closer to Grandma. "Are you sure you know where we're going?" Daisy asked. "Do you trust me?" Grandma replied, squeezing Daisy's hand. Daisy nodded. "It's just a little further," said Grandma. The edge of the woods opened onto a farm where sheep and cattle grazed on the grassy hills. A lamb bumbled over and put his hooves against the wooden fence. "My friends own this farm," Grandma said. "I thought you'd love seeing the animals." Daisy let the lamb tickle her fingers with his nose. "He's so cute," she said. "But why didn't we just drive here? The path through the woods took forever." Grandma leaned against the fence. "Do you think there were any benefits to taking the scenic path?" Daisy scrunched up her nose. "Well, we got to spend more time together." Grandma nodded. "I love spending time with you. What else?" "The forest was more interesting than the main road," Daisy added. "Oh, and I had to trust that you knew where we were going." "That's right," Grandma said. "Do you remember in the Bible when God led the Israelites in the wilderness for 40 years before bringing them to the Promised Land?" "I remember," Daisy said. "Didn't God know a faster route?" "Yes, but God wanted them to learn to rely on Him," Grandma said. "Instead of trusting God, the Israelites complained and disobeyed Him, which is why God kept them in the wilderness for so long. And through their waiting, they got to experience more miracles, such as God sending them food from heaven and keeping their clothes and sandals from wearing out." "It's hard for me to wait on God sometimes," Daisy said. "I know," Grandma said, "but He's helping you learn to rely on Him too. As you follow Jesus along the path He has for you, keep your eyes open for the ways He shows you His love and grace on your journey." Well, how about you? Are you waiting for something right now? Do you wonder if God is in control when things don't happen when you want them to? Remember that God's timing is perfect even when you don't understand it. Look for ways Jesus is showing you His love and grace through waiting periods and trust Him to use scenic routes to help you grow in your faith. Our key verse, once again, Proverbs 3:6.
6: "In all your ways, submit to Him, and He will make your paths straight."
7: And our key thought for Sunday, God's path is best. Well, I'm glad that you had a chance to listen to Keys for Kids today. Thanks so much for stopping by. As always, my name is Zach. We'll see you right back here tomorrow. Hey, everybody. How's it going? I'm Zach, and today, well, there's some trouble for the citizens of Coleraine. Brooke and Tim Morrison have got their own ideas about God's plan for them and what it means for this Coleraine crisis. It's time to figure out how to help. So why don't you come and join us beyond Gilead?
8: Good evening, Coleraine. This is Hale Clark, and tonight's top story follows the lives of those who have just discovered that they must leave their homes due to eminent domain. Richter Estates Apartments, the residential division of Richter Properties real estate development firm, is home to more than 20 families. Families that, by this time next week, will be without homes. And to make matters worse, the recent boom in Coleraine's population is seriously affecting housing availability. Homes are selling for rates far above the national average, and home builders throughout Coleraine and surrounding areas are simply too busy to keep up with demand, leaving many Coleraine residents with the very real possibility of ending up on the street.
9: So, everyone's heard about this big thing happening with Richter Properties, right? Well, Mr. Parker and I talked about this the other day, and we came up with an idea that we can do with the junior and senior high youth groups to help.
10: Really?
11: Tell us about it.
9: We're going to put together a yard sale here at the church. All of the money we make from the yard sale is going to go to a fund to help those people who need to move.
10: How's money going to help them? They're just moving.
9: Yeah. Well, usually when you move someplace, you've planned for it. You've taken time to sort through your things and find a place to live. The folks who are affected by this haven't had that chance. A lot of them are going to have to store their furniture and clothes and maybe live in a hotel until they find a place to live. That can be expensive.
11: Whoa, yeah. I hadn't thought of it like that.
9: And if they need to live in a hotel, they won't have kitchens. They'll have to eat out all the time.
12: Wow, that could cost a lot of money.
9: Yes, it could. We're also talking about putting together a few weekly dinners here at the church so that people can come and eat for free.
11: That's a great idea.
10: Yeah, yeah, sounds cool. Awesome.
11: Come on.
10: Cool.
9: All right. So, I guess I can count on you then.
11: Sure.
10: Yeah. Okay.
9: Good. I'll give you more details after class, but now let's open up our Bibles. We're talking about Paul and all of the mission trips he made in his life. This week, he's in Rome.
13: We have some exciting things going on here, Brooke, and I think we're going to have a big assignment for you pretty soon.
14: Really? Oh, I hope so. I'm so excited about this. I've been waiting all summer to do something with missions.
13: I wish I could tell you more, but right now we're working on pulling everything together, and it's not quite a done deal.
14: What's that mean?
13: Oh, just a few logistical details to work out.
14: Okay, so call me when you're ready, and I'll be ready. I can't wait.
13: Well, no matter what God has planned for you, as long as you're ready, everything will work out just fine. We'll call you when we know more.
14: Okay, see ya.
15: Hello, Richter Bed and Breakfast. I'm afraid we're actually booked for the next 6 months solid. We have no more rooms and no more reservations until well after Christmas.
16: Hi, Becca.
15: Yes, ma'am, I know, I understand. I do, but we simply have no more room. Oh, thanks for calling Richter Bed and Breakfast. Hi, Brooke.
14: Hey, don't you have to answer that?
15: I'm going to let it go to voicemail. I have to. I haven't straightened out reservations or done any paperwork, and the linens still need to be changed, and I...
14: Wow, I didn't realize it was this bad.
15: Yeah. Mrs. Donner has to handle all the overnight stuff and getting the breakfast ready, and I have to split the phones and housekeeping. The overtime's all right, but Brooke... I'm here all the time now.
14: Really?
15: Mrs. Richter's never here anymore.
14: Aww.
15: During the day, I'm practically running it on my own.
14: Man, that's tough.
15: Yeah. Well, at least Mr. Richter realizes it. Mm. He's given me a raise, and he said that if I can find anyone who might be able to help me...
14: Bex, I'm sorry, but You know, I can't.
15: Not even for a few days, please. I know you're waiting for this other mission thing, but in the middle.
14: They told me to be ready any time. It could be today or tomorrow.
15: I could really use the help.
14: I know, Becca, but...
15: Hello, Richter Bed and Breakfast. How can I help you?
16: Hi. Okay. I was wondering if you have any vacancies available. Oh. We've just come into town from New York, and
14: I actually don't work here, but...
15: We really have no openings.
14: Yeah, it seems like there aren't any right now.
16: Yeah, that's what it sounds like.
14: Yeah.
16: I wonder if I can make my own reservation online.
14: Oh, well, I think I heard this morning that everything's booked until after Christmas.
16: Christmas?
14: Yeah.
16: Whoa, we hadn't heard that. I'll have to talk to somebody at Peace of Heaven and see if they can help us relocate. Thanks for your time.
14: You're welcome. Have a good day.
16: You too.
14: Thanks.
15: All right. Well, all I need is a credit card number.
11: Yes, ma'am. I understand. Peace of Heaven really doesn't have anything to do with that, though. I do know how difficult it is, and I wish I had some answers for you, but I really don't. I know. I'm very sorry.
17: She hung up on you?
11: Yeah. How long do you guys need me answering phones anyway? I'm better on computers than handling angry people.
9: Aren't we all? I wish we didn't have to do this.
17: Yeah, but they've pulled all of us from other duties until the phones settle down.
9: It'll probably only be a week or two. Things should die down quickly after that.
11: Oh, really?
17: Yeah. They won't have phones to call us anymore.
9: Scott!
17: I know.
11: Oh,
17: I shouldn't laugh and joke, but really... I'm tired of answering the same questions. If I don't laugh, I'm going to explode at someone. Just get over it. It's just a house. In fact, these aren't even houses. They're apartments.
11: I don't know. It's got to be hard to pull up and just move without a lot of notice like that. I wouldn't like it.
9: I wouldn't either. Scott, it's just rude to treat these people like they're the bad guys.
17: Well, we aren't. We're just doing what's best for the community.
11: Well, excuse me while I get back to answering phones.
9: Okay.
11: Hello, Peace of Heaven. Every day is a blessing. This is Justin. How can we make your day better?
18: Yes. My name is Elisa Hardin, and my husband and I have transferred to Coleraine from the Nevada campus.
11: Oh, yes. Welcome to Coleraine. I'm going to guess it's a little different here than in Nevada.
18: Yes, you could say that. I was wondering, though... The last time we moved, Peace of Heaven helped locate us.
11: Oh.
18: They helped us with moving and housing, and I was wondering if you had any leads for us on housing or services to help with the move. All of our things are in storage in Nevada.
11: Oh, I understand. That's really tough. Let me check on that for you. Do you mind holding for a minute?
18: Oh, no, that's fine.
11: Hey, Scott, this woman's new to Coleraine from Nevada, and she's wondering if there was any assistance in relocating. She says that she's done it before.
17: Yeah, I know.
11: Well,
17: usually it's not this bad, but, you know, we don't have any leads on anything right now. We're looking at building housing, but that's still a few weeks off. Tell you what, get her name. We'll put her on a list to call if we hear anything more.
11: That's it? She's here already. Her stuff's in storage.
17: Listen, Justin, I know it stinks, but we can't do anything right now. Just tell her that and take her name. It'll help her feel better, even though we'll probably never call. These people move here of their own free will, and it's not our responsibility. None of this is our responsibility except answering the phones. Answering the phones and making them feel better, okay?
11: Okay, okay. Don't shoot the messenger. I got it. Although someone's gonna have to take responsibility at some point. Hello, Mrs. Hardin? Right now we don't have any leads on housing, but if you give me your name and your contact information, we'll call you as soon as we can.
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0: Where's Hale Clark?
1: Don't point, Haley. He'll see you.
0: So? He's standing in front of our house with a news crew.
1: So are a lot of other people. There's that girl from the other station, Tara Fields.
0: And that other newspaper guy, too.
2: Kids, stay away from the windows, please.
0: They're all over out there, Mom.
2: I know. It just feels rude to sit here and stare at them. And all of it because they just want a quote from your dad about the story.
0: It feels like a zoo.
1: Yeah, but which ones are the animals? Us or them?
0: Hey, that's a good point, Mike. It's really hot outside. I'm glad I'm in the air conditioning.
2: So am I. I thought when Peace of Heaven changed their plans that things would get quieter.
1: I guess not.
0: You know, we should put up a lemonade stand. We could make lots of money.
1: Hey, that's not a bad idea.
3: Yeah.
1: Put out a lemonade stand.
2: I have a better idea. Let's go offer them some lemonade for nothing.
0: Aw, but we can make lots of money.
2: I don't want to make money off of this. Come on, it's hot out there. Let's just offer them something cool to drink and maybe a snack. I think we have some cookies. Has anyone seen Brooke? I thought she was at home.
0: Yeah, she's upstairs on the phone.
2: Oh, good. Maybe it's that phone call she's been waiting for. And what about Tim? Where's he?
1: Last I knew, he was pulling stuff out of the garage to sell at the yard sale.
0: Yeah, I gave him some stuff from my closet yesterday.
1: I gave him some old sports stuff, balls and equipment and things.
0: I gave him some cutie girl stuff, too.
3: You did?
0: Yeah, it's for a good cause. He's really, really serious about this thing.
2: I know. I've never seen him work so hard on something like this. It's good, though, as long as he doesn't lose focus.
0: What's that mean? Everything is blurry?
2: Well, sort of. Sometimes you can be thinking so hard about one thing, you forget about other things.
0: Like Mike and cookies.
1: Hey.
0: Exactly.
4: Mrs. Morrison, Mrs. Morrison, does the mayor have a comment about the story?
2: Mr. Clark, how nice to see you. Would you like some lemonade?
4: Yes, thank you.
2: And you know, I can't give you a quote from John.
4: Well, I know that. Is this fresh squeezed?
0: Yeah, we got the recipe from our neighbor, Grace Andrews. She makes the best lemonade in Coleraine.
5: Do you have anything to say, Mrs. Morrison? Yourself?
2: Well, these cookies were made from an old family recipe that the kids love. The secret is blended oatmeal.
5: I meant regarding the story, but... Well, wait, blended oatmeal?
1: Good, aren't they?
5: They are.
1: I love them.
6: Hey, what's going on?
0: We thought we'd bring cookies and lemonade out to everyone since it's such a hot day.
6: Oh, that's a good idea. Hey, wait a minute. Hey, do any of you guys have anything you'd want to sell at a yard sale?
4: A yard sale? Are you kidding me?
6: No. It's going to benefit the people who are losing their homes.
5: What's this? A benefit yard sale?
6: Mm-hmm.
5: Really?
6: Yeah, it's being put together by my church, and all the proceeds are going to help.
5: Help? How? When is this?
6: Well, it's this weekend. I've been gathering lots and lots of things. It's going to be huge, and we're going to sell everything. I just know it. So, do you have anything you'd like to give, Mr. Clark?
4: Well, you know, I just might.
2: Way to go, Tim.
5: You know,
1: he turned the story right around.
2: Yes, he did.
6: At the church, or here.
7: Hey, Tim. How's it going?
6: Oh, busy. Everything feels like it's crazy, you know?
7: Yeah, I do. So, what are you doing this weekend?
6: Oh, man, I've got this yard sale at church, and I'm going to be there all weekend.
7: Oh, yeah, I heard about that on the news, I think.
6: Yeah, the news people were at my house when I told them about it.
7: What were they doing at your house?
6: Oh, I wanted a quote from my dad about this eminent domain thing.
7: Oh, yeah. So, want to come over this week?
6: I don't think I can, Cody. I'm spending all my time on the yard sale. And, oh, hey, maybe you could come over and help.
7: Yeah, maybe.
2: Hello? Brooke? Sure she is. Hold on just a minute. Brooke, phone's for you.
8: Thanks, Mom.
2: What do you do to your socks?
9: Hey, Mom. I'm gonna go do some writing. I'll be in the attic if anyone else calls.
2: Oh, okay. I take it that wasn't Pastor Greg?
9: No.
2: Oh, I'm sorry. You've been waiting pretty intently for that call from him.
9: Yeah. He said he had something really big for me, and I told him I'd be ready.
2: When?
9: What?
2: When is this big thing?
9: I don't know. They still had some details to work out, like paperwork and legal things.
2: Oh, you know, Brooke, sometimes those legal things can take longer to work through than you'd think.
9: I know. It's taking forever.
2: Yes, and sometimes waiting doesn't mean just, well, sitting around waiting.
9: What?
2: Well, honey, sometimes God puts in a time of waiting so that you can practice your patience, learning to lean on Him instead of other people or things. And sometimes it's a time of preparation.
9: Okay.
2: Well, I mean that God doesn't want you to sit here and do nothing and hope for this one thing to happen.
9: Huh.
2: What if you've missed an opportunity to minister to someone's needs while you've been so focused on this phone call?
9: But I said I'd be ready when he called.
2: And I understand that. I do. But... Oh, the book of Ecclesiastes says that you should sow your seed in the morning, but at night, let not your hands be idle, for you don't know what will succeed, this or that, or if both will do well.
9: Huh.
2: Honey, I just don't want you to miss a great way to serve the Lord and bring His love to people right here in Coleraine.
9: Yeah.
2: Because you're waiting and looking somewhere else.
9: That's a good point. And Pastor Greg and Mr. Green are really nice. They'd probably understand if I needed a day or two to get myself together.
2: Yes. And wherever you volunteer or even go back to work, you can let them know that you may need to give fast notice. Honey, most people will understand that.
9: Yeah, Becca's so busy. She'd probably appreciate any help I could give.
2: Now, that's true.
9: And that was Mr. Parker from church on the phone.
2: Oh, really?
9: Yeah. He wanted to know if I could babysit on Saturday during the yard sale.
2: Well, that's right up your alley. And that's the same thing you did in Peru, isn't it?
9: Yeah, it is. Maybe I'll go call him back.
2: I think that's a great idea. And whatever Pastor Greg has lined up for you, a few hours on Saturday shouldn't make or break it.
3: Oh?
9: Thank you, Mom.
2: You're welcome. But for what?
9: Oh, well, I've been feeling horrible every time I've said no to someone, but I didn't want to mess up God's big plan. I wanted to make sure I was ready.
2: Oh, you're ready. And, honey, I think you know this, but little things can be God's plan, too.
9: Yeah, right. Mm. Okay, well, I'm going to go call Mr. Parker and then go call Becca.
6: Oh, come on now, Mr. Clark. I know you donated a lot of things, but you know you want that microwave.
4: Well, mine did blow up last week.
6: It blew up? Really? How did you do that?
4: It's not a big deal, Tim.
6: Well, this is a nice microwave.
4: Yes, it is. A little turntable and a popcorn button.
6: Exactly. And it's for a good cause, too.
4: You're right. It says $15, but here's $30, okay?
6: Yes, that's awesome. Thank you so much, Mr. Clark.
4: You're welcome, Tim. You're a good salesman. Might want to think about doing that when you grow up.
6: Thanks. Hey, Lewis. How are you doing?
8: I'm all right. You?
6: Good. This yard sale's going great.
8: Cool. How's Cody doing?
6: He's all right, I guess. Is he here?
8: I doubt it.
6: Oh, what do you mean?
8: He's probably packing up his stuff right now. I'm surprised you're not there.
6: What are you talking about? He doesn't live in Richter Estates.
8: No, he lives right behind them. His house is going, too.
6: What? I didn't know that.
8: Dude, you're his best friend. I can't believe you didn't know. Where have you been? Siberia?
6: No, I've been doing this.
8: The yard sale?
6: Yeah, I guess they just... I don't know. I've been a horrible best friend. He tried to talk to me the other day, and I just blew him off. I thought it was just regular stuff, you know.
8: I heard that he might even be leaving Coleraine.
6: What? No way!
8: Yeah, it stinks. And you're his best friend.
6: Oh, I should have been there. I messed up.
8: Well, he's not gone yet.
6: You're right. Hey, Brooke!
9: Yeah, Yeah, hey, what's up?
6: Did you know that Cody's house is in this eminent domain thing?
9: What? It is?
6: Yeah.
9: I thought it was just Richter Estates. Oh, but they do live right behind that.
6: Mm-hmm.
9: I guess that makes sense.
6: Oh, I've been so wrapped up in this yard sale, I didn't have a clue.
9: Well, I know how that goes. I did the same thing with that phone call I've been waiting for. I was so wrapped up in that that I missed a bunch of things that I could have helped people with this week.
6: Hey, can you watch the table for me?
9: Yeah, I think so. There aren't as many kids as everyone thought. Why? What's up?
6: I've got something to do.
10: Cody, we're gonna be leaving in a while. Are you doing okay?
7: Yeah, Mom. I'm okay. I'll be ready. To leave the only home I've ever known and go live in a hotel.
10: Hello. Hi, Karen. Come on in.
11: Hey, is Cody here? He's out in the
6: hotel. Cody!
7: Tim, what are you doing here?
6: Oh, I'm sorry. I came here to help you, and I'm really sorry I didn't know about this and that I didn't help you. I missed everything.
7: Nah, you didn't miss anything. Just me packing up my stuff.
6: But I did miss it. I missed you when you needed help, and I'm sorry. So where are you going? Why didn't you tell me?
7: I didn't think you'd be interested. You were so wrapped up about the yard sale thing.
6: But I'm your best friend.
7: And you were doing good stuff. The yard sale. That's great.
6: Yeah.
7: And getting it on the news. That got word to a lot of people. That really helps a lot, Tim.
6: Yeah, but I missed my best friend.
7: Yeah, this isn't as important as the big yard sale.
6: Oh, you're wrong there, Cody.
7: I am?
6: Yeah, it's more important. I was so wrapped up in the big picture, I missed that my best friend was hurting. I'm sorry. And I'm here to help. So, what do you need me to do?
7: You can grab that box and start filling it up with those books over there.
6: Oh, sure. So where are you guys going anyway?
7: I don't know. Mom got us into the bed and breakfast. She was one of the first people to call, so we'll be there for a while. But after that, I have no idea. It's hard to find houses and... Mom said I need to be ready in case we need to leave Coleraine.
6: Leave Coleraine?
7: Yeah, all the Peace of Heaven people are coming in. There's no place to live, Tim. So we might have to go. Maybe to Westtown or...
6: Or...
7: Mom said something about her sister living in Wyoming.
6: Wyoming? Oh, you can't go to Wyoming.
7: I know. I don't want to, but...
6: Okay. We'll just take this one day at a time. You're just moving across town for now, and you and your family can come to dinner at my house.
7: Really?
6: Oh, yeah. And there'll be church dinners, and we'll figure it out.
7: Thanks, Tim. I appreciate it.
6: That's what friends are for.
12: You know, answering God's call isn't all that difficult. A lot of times we figure that God wants us to do something big and important, and sometimes he does. Just think about how he called Noah to build an ark, and he called Moses to lead the Israelites out of Egypt. But remember, sometimes God calls us to do small things too. Maybe like smiling at a classmate who needs cheering up or helping your dad clean up the dishes. God wants you to pitch in and do helpful and loving things, and he wants you to do it today. But keep your eyes open, because there might be something pretty big that God wants you to do as well. Just remember, whenever God calls, we're supposed to say, "Here I am, Lord, send me." So when you think about how you can help people in your everyday life, what kind of things come to mind? Can you think of a friend, sister, or brother, teacher, neighbor, or parent who could really use help with something specific? If so, I'd love to hear what you come up with. Why not write me and let me know your plans and how they go? Send your mail to Gilead, P.O. Box 1001, Grand Rapids, Michigan, 49501. 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Roy Wallace was the sound recordist, and Cal Olson provided sound design. Music was provided by John Campbell. Terry Ritchie was the executive producer. And I'm Zach, hoping to see you again right here next time, Beyond Gilead.